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2: A feud between two Ohio Republican members of Congress boils over.
3: Calling the past 2 years pure hell for his family, Ohio Senator Republican Bernie Moreno on X, issuing a blistering statement targeting his former son-in-law and current U.S. Rep. Max Miller, saying the congressman is unfit for office and should seek professional help. The conflict stems from the high-profile marriage, divorce, and custody battle between Miller and Emily Moreno, who's accused Miller of abuse, something Miller's denied. The congressman also responding on X to his former father-in-law, accusing Moreno of hiding from his own media circus and calling this all political. Miller is up for re-election this fall. Jeff Manasso, Fox News.
2: The House Ethics Committee is recommending the House censure North Carolina Republican Chuck Edwards after it found Edwards engaged in persistent, unprofessional, and inappropriate conduct toward two young female aides in his congressional office. Edwards has denied any of his conduct was intended as sexual or romantic in nature, but the committee said his behavior would leave a reasonable observer to interpret it as such. Canada's second largest airline says a brief strike has ended.
4: Canada's WestJet says it has reached a tentative agreement with flight attendants. WestJet is a major carrier between the U.S. and Canada. It canceled hundreds of flights over the weekend after the flight attendants walked off the job Sunday during the busy vacation season. The Canadian Union of Public Employees represents 4,400 flight attendants at WestJet. Reuters says the dispute was over pay. Flight attendants wanted to be paid from the time they check in until they clock out, not just for when the plane is flying. WestJet did not disclose details of the tentative agreement, which will go to a ratification vote.
2: Fox's Jenny Casola. I'm Lisa Lacerra.
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6: 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We're told that in Tennessee, rocket toppers have discovered that, yes, one can eat Asian carp. In fact, they believe that if they tell people these malicious fishes are Kentucky blue snapper, the volunteers will line up for blocks, napkins tucked in their collars, fork and knife at the ready. And as long as the hush puppies hold out, problem solved. You may need that border wall after all. 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
9: Mark Levin here. Our number, hello, 877-381-3811. 877-381-3811. And a lot of you are very frustrated. You're frustrated with how the war is just being managed against Iran. Nothing personal with the president. You're just telling me that the start, stop, the threats, the back off the threats, they really want peace, they really don't. And you're getting exhausted from this. And you're not alone. You're not alone at all. The president's in the Oval Office today. Cut one on this issue of Iran. Go.
10: Mr. President, this is at least the fifth time you turned off airstrikes against Iran since April to negotiate. What is your message to the American people who are wondering what has changed this time? Why should it be?
11: Well, you don't know. I don't know. I think we're going to maybe get something, but I want to give them every last chance before decapitation. Very tough to do what we have planned, still planned. We'll see what happens. But it's a very, very tough thing to do. I think I'm very proud of the fact that I'll give people a chance. This is a big move. To do an attack that big on a country, I'd rather not do it. Now,
9: here's the thing, and I say this with all due respect. You go to war, you want to get it over with as fast as you can.

0: lot of reasons. For a lot of reasons. And also, they're still executing people over there. Young people. Young people. This is a very evil regime. The president has said it himself. There's really no redeeming value whatsoever in this regime. And they're not going to honor any agreement. They're not, and we all know it, every single one of us. So unfortunately, not due to anything the president does, but due to what they do, they have to be eliminated. Obviously, it's due to what the president does, but what I mean by that, it's caused by them, not the president. Go ahead.
1: Massive, large attacks, but they were normal large. Hopefully, they'll come to their senses, because what happened, cannot have a nuclear weapon, but hopefully they'll come to their senses. So they called me, and they said, please don't attack, we'll make a deal. That's the real truth, and everyone knows it. And who wouldn't call? And they found out.
0: But today they denied having any direct communication, that they are, any talks they're having is through the country of Oman. And the president put out a statement attacking that today, too. So they're up to their games. They're going to keep doing this. But here's cut two. Go.
1: And we're talking at the request of Iran, backed by Saudi Arabia.
0: Well, this is a very interesting point to me. And I posted about this several days ago, and now others are posting it. They think they're smart. They just look at what I write, and then they rewrite it. It's okay. I understand the Internet. It's like radio and TV. But nonetheless. So Saudi Arabia, Qatar, and other Arab countries contact the president, as he's pointed out, and tell him they really don't want him to go forward. Go ahead. Listen to this.
1: UAE and backed by Qatar in particular, but others also. Many countries called. Many, the leaders of many are friendly with a lot of them, almost all of them, one way or the other, and they all wanted to give this a last chance.
0: So just to be clear, you say it's not the Israelis controlling the president. These Arab countries are not controlling the president either. But you would think the woke right neo-fascists and isolationists who keep saying Israel controls the president, maybe one of them would say, oh, Saudi Arabia or Qatar. Well, they wouldn't say Qatar. You know, they're all close to Qatar. But you get the point. The off again is usually the Arab countries, right? Or the Muslim countries like Turkey and Pakistan, who are urging the president not to act. And he's saying, look, one of the reasons I didn't act is because they suggested to me that I shouldn't give him another chance and so forth and so on. Okay. But where are the voices that keep accusing Israel of controlling the president? Where are they? Where are these bastards? Go ahead.
1: This is not something that, if it doesn't happen, this is a last chance for them to sign a good document.
0: Mm-hmm. All right, well, time will tell. And from my perspective, it's please arm the Iranian people. It's getting late. It's getting too late. Arm the Iranian people. Give them the support they need. Give them the air cover they need. Give them the locations of the enemy and so forth with our satellites. Give them what they need. In fact, there's an article, if I can find it soon enough here. Let me see if I can, Mr. Producer. Hold on 1 second, America. There's an article in the New York Post. Let's see. Give me a second. I will find it if I have it. Right here. Right here. Iranian revolution can happen any day now as protest leaders try to arm. They're trying to arm. They're begging for arms. The streets of Iran are near a breaking point over public executions, economic collapse, and a war that's been raging on for more than 5 months, anti-regime figures in Tehran told the New York Post. A revolution can happen any day now. People want revenge, and I've told you they do, a protest leader said, referring to the regime's brutal January crackdown that killed 52,000 people, and they're executing every single day. An independent journalist active in the Iranian underground said the preparation

0: preparations are already being made for the next uprising, and that activists from all walks of life are determined to make a final decisive blow against the regime. Both Iranians spoke with the Post through a translator by cell phone after signing on to a VPN. We're studying the protests from January, determining what tactics worked and which didn't. We're analyzing maps to determine the safest, most dangerous areas to congregate. He claimed that the Iranian resistance has hidden crude weaponry and tools throughout the country, bricks, rocks, wooden clubs, chairs and tires used to block roads, waiting for the day that the people once again take to the street. Will we not arm these people and help them? Will we not arm these people and help them? They want to fight. They want to defend themselves. They want to overthrow this government. What's the problem? I don't understand it. I really don't understand it. Small groups are working clandestinely to procure firearms to distribute to demonstrators, utilizing guns stored in certain private homes and smuggled from abroad. You know, we're talking about very few. The protest leader claimed they didn't specify who would be providing these weapons. There's clearly not enough. There's clearly not what they need. If we give them what they need, they will overthrow this government. When we went out in January, we were like lambs to the slaughter. The Bazij forces were using firepower that you couldn't believe. The streets were like a graveyard, corpses everywhere. The streets ran red with blood, she said. Ran red with blood, unable to contain her rage and grief. She warned regime forces, next time we come out, we're coming out armed. Well, they're not going to come out armed if we don't arm them. Now let's arm them. Everyone has lost somebody, the protest leader said. Also, keeping a revolution at bay are foreign mercenaries. Yeah, they're bringing in these foreign terrorists. The Islamic Revolutionary Guard Corps is brought in from countries like Iraq, Afghanistan, and Pakistan. They pull people out of their cars when they're driving and search them and search their vehicles. They gallivant around our country as if they're the locals and we're the foreign invaders instead of defending our skies. The regime has decided to go to war with its own citizens. They fear the people of Iran more than the United States, more than Israel, more than anybody else. They fear those people. They need to be armed. Arm them. Arm them. I'll be right back.
1: Mark Levin.
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4: I

0: we have our friend Byron Donalds. Hasn't been with us for a while, but that's my fault. I haven't had a lot of guests lately. And very busy running around Florida. Byron Donalds, what's going on and how's it going?
1: Doing great, my friend. We are 15 days to Election Day here in Florida. And we're leading big in the polls, Mark, really excited. But we're going to choose a Republican nominee in Florida on August 18th. Everybody, make sure you get out and vote. And we go on from there to make sure we keep Florida red this November.
0: You know, this guy Jolly, the Democrat, I know who he is. He was a Republican. He was a lousy Republican. He worked on Capitol Hill for years. Then he hates Trump. He turns on the party. He's all over MSLSD. Now he's running as a Democrat. Does he have competition in his primary?
1: A little bit, but not too much. The main opposition had to step out of the race because he had a cancer screening, and so he decided to take care of his health. And so he's kind of had a free run. But, Mark, you're right. This guy, Jolly, a career insider in D.C., career staffer, gets to Congress, loses to Charlie Crist, of all people, and then he just decides to become an independent and trash the president. Mark, this guy trashed Ron DeSantis for Ron DeSantis' handling of COVID-19, was trashing him about it. This is a guy who supported Fauci in the lockdowns. It's a guy who still supports trans and kids. He still supports that mess. So this is a guy who cannot lead Florida. He doesn't have the judgment to lead Florida and all the great things we've done in our state.
0: What kind of money are these guys raising?
1: He's raising some, but, you know, the biggest thing now, Mark, is to make sure that Republicans show up in not just in August, right, but in November, because these Democrat billionaires are just kind of sitting on the outside and just watching to see if the race is close. And if they feel it's close, they're going to invest tens of millions of dollars into Jolly because he's a Trojan horse. They just look at him as a way for Democrats to get power. And how it works, especially in Florida, our governorship is very powerful. So even though it's very likely we'll still have Republican control of the legislature, you get a Democrat in the governor's mansion, that person can wield power through the agencies and through appointments, unwind everything that Ron DeSantis has done the last 8 years.
0: Now, one of the guys you're running against, I won't even mention his name, is a complete nut job. Well, I am going to mention it. Fishman, I think his name is. I saw a couple of his signs around my house. This guy is a complete nut job. He doesn't have a shot, does he?
1: No, he doesn't. He's a nuisance and an annoyance. But at the end of the day, you take everybody seriously. So our campaign has been focused on the people of Florida and focused on preserving and defending the Florida dream, Mark. This is why we're the number one state in America, and we're not looking back. We have people who come from New York, from New Jersey, from the Midwest, from Virginia, Mark, because they were escaping the insanity of Democrat control. No, not you, Mark. I would

0: never do that
1: be.
0: To you. I would never do that to you.
1: They're killing this state. They're killing Virginia, just destroying it. But anyway, go ahead. I'm sorry.
0: But no, that's what's happening. So people have chosen Florida for a reason, because we're a common sense conservative state. And so the mission is clear. It's preserving the Florida dream. It's defending that dream. But then also tackling the affordability issues that are impacting Florida like every other state. So we're going to reform insurance. The voters are going to decide on property taxes this November. That's in their hands. But we're also going to deal with the issues of making sure government is efficient, even more efficient than it has been in the past in Florida, getting it out of the way of people so they can continue to build that Florida dream for themselves. And we want our young kids to be able to hit the ground running when they graduate high school, Mark, with apprenticeships and internships. This is the way you build a sound society with pure economic policy, limited government, getting out of people's way, and law and order will always be the standard in our state.
1: And you represent a district that is fairly wealthy. I just want people to know this. Significantly white, and they love you there, right?
0: Yeah, Mark, and it's because it's a meritocracy. All of Florida is a meritocracy. What the people of our state want is they want to know that you share their values, and it's values based upon the foundational principles of our country, values based upon hard work and merit, and making sure that you get out of their way. You don't bring these crazy policies that are in too many states that are either purple or blue that's destroying the way of life and the quality of life in those states.
1: Mm-hmm. And you do have people moving in from other states, and they're moving in from other states, and they're enjoying what Florida has to offer and so forth. And the key is to make sure that some of them who come to Florida aren't going to bring their bad habits from other states, and that's why you're saying somebody has to stand up and make sure that doesn't happen, right?
0: Absolutely correct, Mark. And so, look, we have people who are still choosing Florida because they see the craziness of Mamdani in New York, Kathy Hochul in New York State, the guy Pritzker in Illinois, and so many others. And a lot of them are kicking themselves. They kind of wish they came during COVID-19, but they didn't for various reasons, and that's fine. And now they're seeing the insanity of these Democrat socialists, and they're saying, I got to get to Florida. So even though we're getting new people coming in, they're coming because they're choosing the Florida way of life as opposed to what they're experiencing in those other states. So my mission's clear. We're going to keep the Florida way of life, that Florida dream alive and well that so many people have chosen Florida for.
1: The Save American Act, this is important to you, is it not?
0: Yes, it has to pass. This has to happen. And look, Mark, I've heard you bag on these senators for years. Most people don't know I've been an avid listener of the Mark Levin Show for more than a decade. And so these senators, Mark, they still think it's 1996 and they're dealing with Bill Clinton. These Democrats are true radicals, And if they ever get control, they're going to blow up the filibuster. So my opinion is, at this point, get rid of the filibuster, pass the Save America Act, pass Donald Trump's border security measures, which have proven to have worked and secure this country. He's now done it twice. And then we get to do some of the other important things, like having sound energy policy where we can build on our nuclear infrastructure, the stuff that we created as a country to have cheap and readily available power for the future of our country, and do so many other reforms that are necessary, including healthcare, Mark. Like I did NPR this morning in Jacksonville, and the host was talking to me about subsidies for Obamacare. And I said, subsidies for Obamacare? Obamacare is the problem. Premiums are through the roof. Deductibles are through the roof. The Democrats did it on purpose. And they don't want to change it because they don't want to admit that they were wrong. But they are pricing the people of this country out of their own homes with their terrible policy. And Republicans need to take a stand. And this is where the Senate's got to smarten up, get rid of the filibuster, pass the Save America Act, and get to the business of fixing this country.
1: And we got 1 minute left. Tell us about voting.
0: We have early voting in a lot of counties in Florida right now. Most early voting will start in 5 days all across Florida. Election day is August 18th. If you're a registered Republican, please get out and vote. I'm asking for your vote and your support. Having the endorsement of President Trump, our Senator Rick Scott, so many Republicans, our Senator Ashley Moody, and so many of the congressional delegation, it's time to make sure that as a party we unite to defeat the Democrats once again in Florida. We're the best state in America, and we need to keep it that way.
1: And folks, don't

0: sit back and think, you know, these things just happen. You got to go out and vote. And if the others are going to vote early, you should vote early, too. That's my view. Byron, come back. We appreciate you, sir.
1: Yes, sir. Thanks, Mark.
0: All right, take care. We'll be right back. 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
1: The show has flown by, in my humble opinion. But then again, I'm doing the show. You know, Gold entered 2026 after a historic year. 53 new all-time highs, record demand, an average price up 44% year over year, and it pushed past $5,500 an ounce in January. And it's been hovering around $5,000 an ounce, but the trajectory is clear, up, up, and away. And you've got little peaks and then little valleys, little peaks and valleys. That's the trajectory. That's how investments work. And so right now there's just a little valley before the next peak, and that's when you jump in. You don't jump in when it's at its highest. It's like real estate. You don't jump in when it's at its highest. It's like anything else. 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That's not when you buy. And yet now's a good time to buy, isn't it? First of all, diversification. Secondly, you already see what's going on with Social Security in 6 years. That's going to have an incredible impact on the markets. And in my view, an incredible impact on the value of precious metals. And then when you look around the world, you can see a country like China with the second biggest economy, they're hoarding gold. So these are all signs you look at. And then there's the issue of diversification. Diversification is wise. It's prudential. It's what people do when they don't want to put all their eggs in one basket and lose everything. And that's important. 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Now, you can get silver, too. 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I buy gold, and I buy gold currency. 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

0: 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I encourage you strongly to do that. I've got it right on my desk. It's terrific. And I know a lot of people have gotten it as well. Again, it's free. So you ought to check it out. Let me see here, Mr. Producer. Sorry, folks. I got a lot of stuff going on here. Hold on. Hold on, everybody. There we go. Let's go to Ian. Our buddy Ian, Frederick, Maryland, the great Sirius XM satellite. Ian, go right ahead.
1: Mark, great to talk to you, and you are so on target. There's no question if the U.S. does these two things, it's over for the IRG. Mm-hmm. And that is, number one, they've got control of the air, so you go old-fashioned, like World War II, and you drop information leaflets all over the country. And letting the people know you're going to support them. And the IRG, the second they realize that the U.S. is communicating to the population, they're going to go into panic mode. Mm-hmm. And then you start arming the people. And then it's over. And then it's
0: over. And I would hit that Karg Island, too, so they don't have anything to sell.
1: Well,
0: And we could always rebuild it. So, President and others say, well, the damage will be... No, we can rebuild things, but we got to win the war now.
1: Yeah. But I think the IRG, the second you start communicating to the Iranian people, they'll go into meltdown mode. And just by dropping it from the sky, they can't control it. There's no way. And I think it'll be a meltdown moment.
0: And so, get them the arms, for God's sakes. I don't get this. I really don't know why we're resisting this, because Erdogan says so. Screw that genocidal maniac. And who cares what Saudi Arabia and Qatar said? I mean, my God, it's just ridiculous. All right, my friend, I appreciate your call very much. The Israelis are in charge. They're controlling everything. So where are the anti-Semite Jew haters tonight? Where are the woke right neo-fascists? Where are the Marxist Islamists? How come they're not complaining about the Arabs? Yeah, right. We know exactly why. We know what they are. They know what they are. Israel doesn't have much of a say in this, apparently. And they ought to have a lot of a say in it, as far as I'm concerned. I want to congratulate Mamdani's leadership again. Hate crimes against Jewish New Yorkers surge amid heightened anti-Semitism. And they're talking about Mamdani's mayorship. Anti-Jewish hate crimes increased by 8.5% in New York City this year. This is also, you're bringing in the Islamists. It's obvious what they're doing to Jews and Christians. Again, all you have to do is go on the internet and see real video of what took place in Spain. It's not just Spain. You look at these airports, women are getting beaten up. It's just grotesque. New York Police Department officials said Monday about 8.5% in New York City, which has the largest Jewish population of any city outside of Israel. They recorded 205 anti-Jewish hate crimes in the first 7 months of 2026, up from 189. More than half of all hate crimes in the city were anti-Jewish, despite Jewish New Yorkers comprising 10% of the city's population. I was surprised it was that few, Mr. Producer. But nonetheless, over half of the hate crimes are against Jews, and they represent 10% of the population. Because of Palestinians coming in, I'm just being honest, Islamists coming in, all kinds of crap going on there now. Just is, and I'm sure they're trying to depopulate the city, and I'm sure that's exactly what's going to happen. Yep. Then we have a very important op-ed in The Hill, which has gotten worse and worse. A retired public high school teacher and Jewish peace advocate said, I was excited. She was excited by what? She was excited to co-organize a summer series titled Challenging Zionism in Schools. Mr. Producer, I don't want this to be a Israel-centric, Jewish-centric program. I talk about this stuff. I talk about Christianity. I talk about all these things, folks. But this is so over the top.

0: so over the top. You've got a Jewish woman, in other words, a liberal, a leftist, wants to make sure that classes are taught explaining how terrible Zionism is. Zionism only means the right for Israel to exist and Jews to live there. That's all that it means. Now, there's over 50 Muslim-majority countries. You don't hear anybody saying, I want to be able to teach about that, and I want to be able to teach that, you know. Sometimes I'm just speechless about this stuff. It's so crazy. Now, I don't have that audio cut in front of me, Mr. Producer, from the data analyst at CNN about Saeed and his chances. You have it there? Cut six. Go.
1: I think that tomorrow Abdullah Sayed will deliver the biggest blow so far against the establishment of the Democratic Party because he is the heavy favorite going into tomorrow. Just take a look at the prediction market odds. Okay, chance to be the Michigan Democratic Senate nominee, Abdullah Sayed. Look at this. He's up to a 98% chance, according to the Kalshi prediction markets, way up like a rocket compared to where he was on April 3rd when he was just a 28% chance just a few months ago. The bottom line is...
0: So what? What did that? The press did that. Because his opponent isn't that well known. But the press has promoted this puker guy. The New York Times on several occasions, CNN, MSLSD, the press in Michigan, they've promoted this guy. He's a Hitlerian, and they're promoting this guy. They're making him into a rock star, a cool guy. This is the problem. This is the problem. It's no longer condemned. It's no longer looked down upon. It's no longer, well, what did he say? No. We don't do that anymore. Instead, they turn him into a rock star. They're turning all these nut jobs into rock stars, the media I'm talking about, which is grotesque. I'll be right back.
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0: show went, but it's already over in 5 minutes. Crazy. It's no secret that summertime can really wear you down financially. It's no secret. Because there's things you want to do, and you go ahead and do them. And even when you try and cut back somewhat, you know, you might want to take a little trip. Something happens to the HVAC. And that always happens, doesn't it, in the summertime when the air is hot and thick and you want to get some air conditioning. It seems to be. And then you got to buy school supplies, clothing. You got to be thinking about college or some trade school or something for the kids, whatever it is. And then you got those damn credit cards where the interest is crazy, crazy, and yet you got a big balance on them. Now, if that started to feel heavy, you're not alone. A lot of people are in that situation. And if you're a homeowner, you've likely looked at your mortgage rate, some of you, and you thought you like your mortgage rate, and you like your mortgage, and you don't want to touch it. 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
1: One thing we didn't get to was Robert Kennedy. 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
2: He did a hell of a job
1: with CNN. And what is her name? Dana Bash, whatever her name is. Do you know her name, Rich? It is Dana Bash? Okay. Former Biden COVID-19 response coordinator, Dr. Ashish Jha. Whatever. Now, I want you to hear what this guy says, seriously, considering what Biden was doing to the country and the other Democrats on CNN. Cut 26. Go.
3: This is going to surprise some people. You know, when I went into the White House, my view was this was almost surely a natural outbreak, maybe a lab leak. Based on information I learned and based on information I've seen, I have come to conclude that it is more likely to have been a lab leak. Here's the bottom line. No one in the United States knows for sure. The only people who know for sure are people, officials in China, and we still need transparency and accountability on that. So that is my best assessment. I'm not suggesting I know for sure, but I'm saying my best assessment is that it probably was a lab.
1: And you know what? When that was my best assessment, based on what our friend said from the New York Times formerly, their top science editor over there, and he said the same thing, boy, did we come under attack. And really, the first one was Tom Cotton to raise the possibility. We were the ones that actually raised it with one of these gentlemen who had studied this, who had written about it, and felt it was pretty certain a lab leak. But Tom Cotton instinctively knew it had to be a lab leak. Remember, he's been on the Intelligence Committee for many, many years, and now he's the chairman of the Intel Committee in the Senate. And he was attacked, too. Whenever you questioned what was the government position, you came under attack. Now, there's times to come under attack. Don't get me wrong. But when you're asking rational questions, it never made any sense to many of us that it jumped from a bat to a human being, and that's how it happened. That's typically not how things happen, particularly when the Chinese are messing around with viruses in their Wuhan lab, paid for in part, and this was one of the things that we broke here, paid for in part by our government. In fact, by a group related to official Washington, and in particular, Fauci's organization. And that was the big bash, if you will, the big issue that we really dug into here. I'm proud of the way we treated this. We weren't conspiracy nuts, but we went right for the facts. We raised rational questions about it. We came under a lot of attack. I don't really care. I come under attack from all kinds of weirdos. Just the way it is. All kinds of governments, as a matter of fact. I'm not even going to get into that one, because my wife will get mad at me. And Mr. Producer might get mad at me. But I won't do it anyway. Did you guys get to watch Life, Liberty, and Levin Sunday night with the governor of Florida, DeSantis? He was fantastic. He was absolutely great. And he's not afraid to talk about the Islamist influence on our culture. He's just a really stand-up guy. I'm telling you, he would make a great president one day. I don't know what his plans are. I don't know how this would work out in the primaries and all that. We salute our armed forces, police officers, firefighters, emergency personnel, ICE. We love you, ICE. Our truckers, we love you, too. The men and women in Ukraine, in Israel, in Iran. Iran, arm the people in Iran, for God's sakes. And you, love you.
4: We'll put out an all-points bulletin. We'll set up roadblocks everywhere.
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5: A warning for Iran. I'm Lisa Lucera, Fox News.
6: I want to give him every last chance before decapitation.
5: President Trump saying he was planning another attack on Iran, but before launching a strike, he claimed several Middle Eastern countries asked him to hold off. The president saying any deal would involve first opening the Strait of Hormuz, then Iran ending its nuclear program, which he admits would take time. Several states suing the Trump administration to keep it from getting the names of Social Security recipients.
7: The 20 states, along with the District of Columbia, sued to keep the Temporary Assistance for Needy Families program from gaining access to personal information. The plaintiffs objected to an agency rule that would allow the program to share details, such as immigration status and social security numbers, as well as other personal facts, with other government agencies or even private groups. New York Attorney General Letitia James, in a statement, accused the administration of weaponizing people's personal information. Earlier this year, a judge said the Trump administration could not withhold the agency's funding from Democratic-controlled states.
5: Fox's Gernal Scott. Hundreds of buildings destroyed and 67,000 people forced to leave their homes as wildfires ripped through Washington state.
8: This is likely, you know, the worst natural disaster in Spokane's history.
5: Governor Bob Ferguson. Washington state not the only place where fires are raging. A fire sparked by a lightning strike has burned over 530 square miles in Oregon. In central Utah, fire quadrupled in size over the weekend to nearly 109 square miles. In Europe, a record-breaking hot and dry summer has led to another summer of wildfires in Greece. Wildfires west of Athens jumped containment lines a day after a mid-air collision between two helicopters killed two crew members. In France, firefighters in the Bordeaux region guarded against a potential flare-up inside an area that's still burning. 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
5: New York City is on track to have record low numbers of violent crime this year.
21: New numbers released by the New York City Police Department show that violent crime dropped nearly 13% across all five boroughs in July. That closes out the city's safest first 7 months on record, with the fewest murders, shooting incidents, shooting victims, and robberies in history, according to the NYPD. For comparison, officials say there were 380 shooting incidents between January and the end of July, down from 771 at the same time in 2020. Other major crime incidents are also down for July. Burglary declined 14% to the lowest in recorded history,

0: while auto theft is down almost 25% and felony assaults decreased by 6%. In New York City, Tanya J. Powers, Fox News.
1: Ariana Grande is pulled out of an upcoming stage musical in London, and she has announced she will withdraw from the public eye for a while after she completes her tour. Speculation has increased over Grande's health, with some online commenting what appears to be a dramatic weight loss. Last year, Grande re-shared a 2024 interview where she said she was uncomfortable being picked apart over her appearance since she was a teenager. Apple users might have to open up their Apple Wallet to make use of Apple's new AI.
2: Apple already unveiled its artificially intelligent upgrade to its long-troubled personal assistant Siri during its developers conference this summer. But the company's departing CEO Tim Cook reveals on an earnings call, as reported by TechCrunch, that users looking to make extended use of this new version of Siri could be made to pay for it. Other competitive AI bots such as Grok, ChatGPT, or Anthropic's Claude all require subscriptions for increased or extra usage of the AI computing power. Siri AI will be featured in the rollout of iOS 27 this fall.
1: Fox's Evan Brown. I'm Lisa Lucera. This is Fox News.
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6: That's why I always say girl fighting is way more multi-level than how dudes fight. 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
7: The Dana Show with Dana Lash.
6: History there. Well, you know, except for Pearl Harbor, you know, they've been really good with us. It's been great. We love them. We're, you know, POTUS has got away with words, is all I'm saying. And so he's going through, because it's been kind of a busy weekend. I mean, we ended our time together last week with POTUS at Camp David, and he was there with his cabinet, and they were discussing what I imagine is what we're now seeing with regards to Iran. Now, it's a little confusing because one of the negotiating parties

says one thing, and the other of the negotiating parties says something entirely different. And of course, it's the whole ceasefire, which currently we don't have one. We're out of the ceasefire, but it's confusing. So our goal today is to maybe break some of that down for you to where you can understand it and you know, and you can follow it and you know where we're going. I mean, well, as best as we can know. So that's because right now, the way it is, and with everything that I have, we really don't have a ceasefire with Iran. So what does that mean? We don't even actually have, there isn't a ceasefire as it pertains to Hamas either. And we talked about that last week. That really hasn't changed, except for more mumbling from the Hamasians, sort of call them, who say that, no, we do not have any kind of agreement with the United States, et cetera, et cetera. There's no ceasefire. There's no agreement with Israel. There's nothing. So we have a bunch of entities that, for the most part, all say we don't have any kind of a deal. So that's the latest. Welcome to the radio program, guys. We love all the clarity, don't we? Yay! We love all the clearness, the clarity. We just love all of it. So this is kind of the latest. This is where we are. POTUS says that he was talking with the Iranians. I'm looking at just various statements that we have kind of, we've been talking, but Iran says, no, we haven't. What are you guys talking about? We haven't been discussing anything with you. This is part of the issue. This is why, you know, you're never going to be able to have a serious negotiation with this entity because this entity is not a serious negotiating partner. They directly rejected POTUS's claims that these discussions either are going to resume or we're going to pick something back up on, like, today, Monday. In fact, their foreign ministry spokesperson, Ismaili Baghi, had said, no, our only ongoing discussions are with Oman, and they relate solely to a new temporary shipping route in the Strait of Hormuz, stressing that this does not mean that the strait is reopening as long as what Iran describes as U.S. aggression continues. Don't you love it? They're the ones who start it, but everyone else is the aggressor. I am so tired of placating a weak female copulatory world about this. I love the people who are like, well, maybe if we just try some more diplomacy. That's like half of the people in the president's cabinet right now. Pencil pushers and people who inflate their legacies to match their outsized egos. Well, no, maybe if we just negotiate with them a little bit more. Blank, blank. It was just this, because we haven't done it in all 47 plus years. They act like, again, I've said this before, they're one economic package away from being normal humans. The regime, not going to happen. So, a temporary shipping, for what? So now it's back and forth again. Now we're here back where we were, where we are. I'm going to tell you, the people are going to get behind POTUS if they feel like this is a prosecution, a conflict prosecution that is similar to that of Venezuela or anything that he's done before, because he's always been pretty decisive. He gets in and he gets out, right? That's always what it's been. What's going to lose people's support is if they think that there's hemming and hawing and that he's just, and it's back and forth, and it looks like a delay and all because there is no deal. What you need to realize is there's no disarmament, there's only rearmament with Iran. That Iran is never going to accept anything that's negotiated. They've never accepted anything negotiated because that's not what this is about. I think that the people expecting them to come to the negotiating table are incredibly naive and shouldn't be in charge of any kind of discussion or foreign diplomacy at all whatsoever. I mean, I could be really crude about it, and I'm trying very hard not to be to illustrate my point, but this is just, it's stupidity. It's pie in the sky stupidity to think that you're going to get any other kind of result. We would have had it. I mean, again, 47 years this has been happening. For 47 years.

we would have had a negotiation. We would have had a ceasefire. We don't have it because they don't want it. You're not going to make them want it. You're not going to make Iran suddenly become a democracy. The regime accept democratic processes. It's never going to happen. That is a that's a naive Westerner's view. That is not the way the world works over there. They like power and brutality. That's the only thing that they know how to speak. That's the only thing they know how to answer to. This is not a boardroom where you're forcing one company to do something else. This is a theocratic regime that is led by a bunch of backwoods, goat fornicating Shia 12ers. That is who this is. You're not going to go, oh, well, hello, Mr. Goat Fornicating Shia 12er. Why don't you come and sit down at the negotiating table and let's have a happy little discussion about some of the positive things that we can accomplish together. They don't care. They're going to aloha snack bar your damn head off before, like Oren Ishii in Kill Bill. What do you think is going to happen here? There's like several different pop culture references in one. It's just, I will watch these people with peach fuzz for nuts and I'm like, what are you sitting here trying to accomplish? They act like, again, the people who think history began the day they fell out of their mom's cavity. And they're like, well, guys, where are we going to negotiate? Dana, that's so mean. And how is it any less truthful? That's it. So this is what we've been dealing with. So the back and forth. Now, hold on, let me pull up my other stuff here. Now, on top of all of this, with everything with Iran, we're talking about the Hamas ceasefire, which is never going to happen. And by the way, the Qataris are just backpatting the Hamasians 6 ways to Sunday. And there's really no interesting development there. Some of the things that have come out is, and I noticed this when we were talking to folks about Hezbollah. I don't think people understand what terrorists look like. I think there is this overwhelming stereotype of what a terrorist looks like. They don't look like the guy, the puppets from Team America. Okay, that's not, they don't all look like that. Some of them, I mean, I was watching this thing when I was on my flight. It was this documentary that was getting into Hezbollah and how like some of them are, like a couple of them, they look like dudes who could be doctors, like in Dallas, Texas. One of them, in fact, was a surgeon in Beirut. Blue-eyed, sandy-haired surgeon. He ended up going and joining Hezbollah because you're raised with that religious, zealous ideology. That's what it is, an idolatry. All of this stuff came out about in Hamas and Gaza, all of these apparently doctors and all of these other people, nurses that were healthcare workers. And they've been identified as military commanders and operatives that use hospitals as command centers. There is such overwhelming, there's case after case after case after case. Like this one guy who's a nurse at Nasser Hospital ended up being a Hamas group commander. Another guy who is a nurse at Shifa Hospital ended up being a Hamas fighter. Mohammed Sabre. The other guy's name was Ibrahim Alfera. Go on and on and on and on. Another guy, another Mohammed, nurse at another hospital, head of Gaza's Nurse Association, ended up being a whole Hamas platoon commander. This is who you're talking about dealing with. People who are like, I'm going to leave my profession and I'm going to go kill some Jews. Just going to go leave my doctoral post and I'm going to go do this. You can't go to the negotiating table with these people. They only negotiate with fire. That's what you have to use. You don't negotiate with them. You subdue them. You don't negotiate with them. You defeat them. These people are going to get us killed who think that there's any other way possible. No, they're not going to get us killed. They're going to get all our sons and daughters killed. That's what's going to happen. All of these idiots that are in D.C. who have no idea what they're dealing with, they're the ones who are going to get all your kids killed. The Tucker Carlsons of the world, whose fat asses never volunteered for anything while they advocated for war in Iraq 6 ways to Sunday. Those are the people who want to drag everything out. They want to submit and subvert your kids. They want to bend them to Islamism. And they want to go get them killed in wars that they drag out because they're absolute idiots. That's what it is. Now, we got a lot more. Because Spain and Islamism. We talked about everything with Ceuta last week. The little, I don't care if Morocco wants it. I don't care.

0: after headlines. Javier Bardem. Have you ever, he was the guy who was in No Country for Old Men. He's been in Pirates of the Caribbean. His latest is Cape Fear. He's a good bad guy. And I think that's who he is in real life, apparently. He walks around with his little Gazan picnic blanket on his head. And he's all like, free pound thing and all that stuff. He has blamed everything that happened, the migrant invasion. He blamed it all on, I'll give you three guesses.
1: I don't know.
0: I'll give you one guess.
1: All right.
0: Who do you think he blamed it on, Kane?
1: The Jews.
0: The Jews would be correct, because that's the big thing. You stub your toe, the Jews, right? You forgot to fill up your car the night before you run out of gas, probably the Jews. I mean, that's just, you know, that's the brain trust in which we live right now. So we've got a lot. We're going to address that. We're also going to get into all of the development, the European empathetic seppuku, Islamism, Iran. We got some domestic issues, including elections and some new polling to look over, all of that and more as we move. The partners for the program. Friends of ours, longtime friends of ours, actually I've talked about them in stories before, because a lot of, like, for all of the Baker stories that get sued out in Colorado, this is exactly who represents them. Alliance for Defending Freedom. This is such a great organization that you should really consider supporting, because they're in the courtroom and they're in the fight for America's freedom. And the decisions that are made today, that's going to help shape the generation to come. That's going to help shape policy to come. Alliance Defending Freedom is on the front lines. ADF for short, fighting for free speech, religious liberty, parental rights, the sanctity of life, that women are women, right? Very basic things. But the only reason they're able to do what they do, and they go to the courtroom, that's what they do. In fact, they just secured a landmark free speech victory at the Supreme Court on behalf of a Christian counselor. They have worked with the baker that was out in Colorado, for instance, who had the Alphabet Mafia descend on his bakery and try to force him to bend the knee. They have defended and fought for so many people in so many instances and in so many courtrooms, but they can only do it because of the generosity of people like you that help continue fighting these battles for your own free speech and your own rights. 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
9: Now, all of the news you would probably miss. It's time for Dana's Quick Five.
10: All right, so Kay Granger, she used to be mayor of Fort Worth. She's a big old Texan, was a big old Texan Republican, 83 years old, passed away. She was the first female mayor of Fort Worth. And they announced it this morning. She was having some dementia issues as well. So that's the Granger family. Spider-Man's Brand New Day vanquishes Avengers Endgame with an all-time opening day haul of $168 million. That's interesting. I think people just like that little Tom dude. What's his name?
11: Tom Holland.
10: I think they like him because he's like a really good Spider-Man. I think he's been the best Spider-Man so far because he has an innocence about him that I think everybody likes. I don't know. Let's see. Boy George split from his label manager. So his manager not only, like, advised him to leave that production, the theatrical production, but now apparently he's a big old donkey copulatory organ and decides to leave because I'm forbidden to do a song supporting authority. I'm not even picking these headlines. They're just that rampant. That's how crazy this is. I'm going out of my way to not have it every segment, but there's so much of this stuff, it's ridiculous. Modest Mouse booted their guitarist from their tour after allegations that he sent inappropriate messages to a teen fan. And Ohio Democrats want to ruin everything by pushing the voting age low to 16, even though 62% of Gen Z favor socialism. That's what they want to do it. Stick with us. So Human just released the best Super Beats Archie that they've ever made. It's watermelon. Now, I'm usually very skeptical when companies say that something is the best flavor yet, but they really nailed it. It's juicy. It's refreshing. It's like candy, but you would never guess that it's good for your heart. I've talked about Human for years because they're not just another

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2: President Donald Trump's Religious Liberty Commission released a new report outlining recommendations to strengthen protections for religious freedom in America. The report addresses issues including religious expression in schools, the workplace, parental rights, conscience protections, and the freedom of faith-based institutions to operate according to their beliefs. Now, religious liberty is America's first freedom. It protects the right of citizens to live out their convictions, not only in private worship, but also in public life. A government that can compel belief or punish conscience is a government in violation of constitutional protections. As debates over faith in public life continue, protecting religious freedom and conscience rights remains essential to preserving a freedom that every one of us benefits from.
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5: Little Ministry cover of Bob Dylan's Lay Lady Lay, which I always thought was a really good cover. It's an interesting cover, even though I think Jorgensen's kind of a tool bag, kind of doing a lot of heavy lifting there. Welcome back to the program. Turned into Matt Penfield for a second. Dana Lash with you at the bottom of this first hour. Who didn't grow up watching him? We all watched him, man. We all watched him. And Kurt Loder was our evening anchor. So when Kurt Loder out of nowhere one time messaged me about Taylor Ham, thought I was going to die. This is really cool. All right. I got a number of things to get into. Can we talk about the Second Amendment thing that happened over the weekend? Because this was a pretty big deal. I don't know if you guys saw, well, I'm sure everybody's seen this story, right? We always say that guns save lives, because they do. Guns save lives. They absolutely do. This was in Idaho. At an In-N-Out in Idaho, what was being described, I don't know if it's been officially classified yet as a mass casualty incident. This 24-year-old dude, and I'm not going to say his name, unless it's newsworthy or unless there's like a, you know, bolo, we're not going to say names, because there literally is like that contagion effect that manifests in all of these mass casualty incidents. Every single one of these dudes has it written somewhere and manifest or told someone that they wanted to be famous, you know, as like these other killers. So we don't say the name. But this 24-year-old, he went on this rampage at an In-N-Out Burger in Twin Falls, Idaho. And then he ended up, according to reports, self-inflicted. Which, by the way, and I'll talk about this in the context of the guy who was present with his firearm. That's par for the course for these guys. Whenever there is equal and opposite force that is present at any of these, you know, horrific tragedies, the assailant usually, like 95% of the time, they off themselves. The moment that they are presented with the literal equal force. So that's what happened in this case. So, and the guy, I've seen a ton of different video. This guy had a rifle. He began opening fire on a Saturday afternoon, and it was very chaotic. There was one in an employee that dragged a wounded coworker across the lot. I mean, dude's like out in the lot. Now, I mean, is in Idaho. I got to be honest with you. We would have immediately popped out, used our doors as like barricades and pop, pop, pop. I'm not going to say we've trained for that kind of scenario, but maybe we have. You never know. I'll let you guess. But they captured, there was video from nearby vehicles, and you can see people running away from the store, running across the parking lot. They were waiting for paramedics to arrive. And then there was a video showing the guy pointing, you know, his rifle at a blue Tesla, firing twice, etc. They say his family's been cooperative with the investigation. At this point, they're saying that he acted alone. He was the only one seen in the video. And they've been treating and releasing people of the 7 wounded in the attack. They've had 2 treated and released from the hospital. They have some that are in critical as well. Just crazy. And they're still investigating the motive for this. And then while all of this was happening, you had an armed citizen who, this guy Jordan Salinas, who's called the Fearless Patriot. And he was, you know, he's on Facebook, he talks about firearms, and he talks about, you know, the importance of, you know, proper firearm usage, things like that. He basically gives people, I guess what, encouragement and advice on, you know, proper marksmanship, etc. He has all these training videos that he has of himself, and, you know, like a lot

dudes do. Like, a lot of people do. They put it up. He had, on October 7th, 2024, he put up a thing that said, you know, train like your life depends on it, because God forbid one day it might stay free, stay safe, and stay frosty, right? And then he is on video. He's being credited with helping to save the countless lives of countless civilians at Twin Falls, because he apparently gets out. He sees what's happening. He has his pistol. He gets out. The other guy sees him. The killer sees him. Now, what did I tell you when we started going into this? That more often than not, when you have these killers that are presented with equal but opposite force, 95% of the time, and I wrote about this in my first book, and this is all based on publicly available crime information, 95% of the time, the killer's off themselves. The moment they see, this has happened numerous times before. There are a couple of mall incidents where this has happened. One up in Washington State some years ago, where a guy was in a food court, and the moment that he saw a law-abiding citizen with his firearm, he immediately turned his own arms on himself and offed himself in the food court. This happens, I mean, incredibly frequently. And every defensive training course that I've ever taken, this is always something that's presented to us. That's why they're very, because in some states you can get, you know, pretty hyper vigilant far left DAs that will try to cite you for a felony if you're presenting, as opposed to being low ready, which they would cite as a misdemeanor. So you have all of that legal stuff drilled into you, in addition to honing your reflexes and your training and your marksmanship in these stressful situations. And so, I mean, this guy, I mean, you could tell he was being very judicious. He had a lot of discernment. He was being very careful. His training kicked in. But what is being described is that the killer saw him and was like, oh boy. And this guy knows what he's doing, because he does know what he's doing. And the killer was like, oh boy, here we go. Now, the left has been trying to argue and say, well, he didn't do anything. He didn't, but they're ignorant, because they have no idea how this works. I mean, the guy just turned into, like, I mean, however you want to describe it, a force multiplier, whatever. But, I mean, he's being credited by law enforcement. He's being credited as well by a number of the witnesses who were there, who were like, he allowed us to get to safety. When he showed up and he was armed, he allowed us to get to safety. He's being called a hero. He's a healthcare worker, and he cares for his brother, who's in a wheelchair. He cares full-time for his brother. But he was, he'd been horseback riding. This guy honestly sounds, this is so American. He was just riding his horse that morning, you know, with this girl, and then decides that, you know, they're going to go into the In-N-Out. They're going to get some lunch. And they notice immediately something was totally sideways. They saw these people running through the doors. And at first, he told the New York Post that he thought that it was like a kitchen fire or something. And then it wasn't until he heard the gunfire, and then he went on instinct. And he told the Idaho Statesman that he has an FN57. Can I just say, I love FN57s. I have an FN57. I love this pistol. It's an amazing pistol. It's absolutely one of my all-time favorites to shoot. I love it. So, and immediately when I was like, is that an FN? This guy's for real. So he has, and it was suppressed. And he had his FN57. He gets out. He's, you know, immediately taking in everything. He's being very careful, just in the footage that you can see, and there was quite a lot of it. And he exited his vehicle, gun drawn, and then you can hear the gunfire start up again. And he's making his way towards the restaurant. He's taking cover, like, behind signs and shrubbery and things like that. That's when he spots the guy. And he sees the guy pointing his rifle at everyone else. And that's when he's like, oh, okay, that's him. And he raised his pistol, he said, and he squeezed off a round. And he said it was the first time that he ever aimed his weapon at a living target, ever. And this is something that was confirmed by the witnesses and law enforcement. When that guy realized he was getting shot at, he immediately, and by the way, also, there was an off-duty cop who was a customer at the restaurant, too. They were both like, that's when he realized, okay, this is not going to happen for me. And he killed himself. So they diverted him, they took his attention, and they saved lives. He absolutely saved lives.
And when police arrived,

arrived, he stood down and he knew exactly the drill. But everybody, they're like, yes, he diverted this guy without a doubt, was saving lives. That's an amazing story. The left is so desperate to invalidate it because they don't want you to know that firearms save lives. They want to scare people into being disarmed. The same people that are chasing students around college campuses want you to be disarmed. They have no solution for stuff like this. We don't know anything about the guy. I'm not going to speculate about his motives until more comes out. But, you know, obviously, nothing good motivated him to go do this. But I love the fact that there was a hero civilian there, and he, you know, did what he did. And was able to actually act and divert this guy. What the other really thing that stands out to me, you know, the mall that I was talking about, there was one in Washington and there was another one in Idaho, the Boise Town Square Mall. This was back, I want to say this was like during COVID. It was like 2021. And this guy, the hero, said that that mall, he noticed that the killers deliberately went after soft targets. And he takes care of his brother, who's in a wheelchair, right? And he reasoned that, wow, if I'm out with my brother and we're in public like this and something happens, we're going to be the softest targets there. And so that scared him. And he used that concern and that fear to train and learn everything that he could and be, you know, a really good marksman and, you know, responsible firearm, Second Amendment participant. So he really wanted to get serious about it, get serious about defense. And it's, you know, I mean, it's amazing that he did that because he saved lives. He saved lives. And those people never get enough credit. You would think that the left, and especially the gun control groups that want to see an end to such violence, you would think they would be celebrating the responsible and correct usage of firearms in a defensive manner, but they don't. They ignore defensive usage. Going back to what happened a few years ago under Biden and Harris, I know you guys remember how you had the gun control groups led by Everytown, the Brady Group. They were pestering the CDC. You remember this. The CDC, under Obama, Biden, the CDC and the Obama DOJ did two separate reports about defensive usage, and they didn't publish it because the narrative wasn't what they wanted. What they discovered was that the criminal usage was the thing that was driving the homicide rate involving illegally possessed firearms. So they kind of hid it because it also exonerated and validated everything that people like me have been saying for years, that defensive handgun usage vastly outweighs criminal illegal possession and usage. And so when the CDC had done their latest study under Biden-Harris, and I think this was in the first year of Biden's term, they hid the defensive handgun statistics, the defensive handgun usages, the defensive usages involving firearms, justified homicide, or just justified usage, period, because of the emails that we later saw and read from Everytown, the Brady Group, all of that. They were telling the CDC verbatim that this is making it difficult for us to do our anti-gun advocacy. And so the CDC eliminated the defensive usage, defensive gun usage from their statistics, from their data that they had made available. They eliminated that. They took it offline. And we all noticed it and wrote about it. And they never once apologized for participating in a cover-up. They never once apologized for their involvement in propaganda. Now, keep in mind, this was also on the heels of all the stuff with COVID, where the CDC torched its credibility further. And I'll have you know that while the CDC was busy burying defensive gun usage and the reports of this from its website at the persistent request of gun control groups, they were also simultaneously perpetuating the lie that they were barred because of the Hyde Amendment from studying quote-unquote gun violence, when in reality, if you actually read the legal terminology of that amendment, they weren't barred from studying it. They were barred from using taxpayer dollars to advocate for or against the Second Amendment and take part in what is accurately termed activism. That was too much for them. I don't want our government doing anything like that for or against either, but for them it was too much because they expected you, taxpayers, all of us, to part with our taxpayer dollars and allow the CDC to basically be an extension of the gun control advocacy. And when they were whipped on the knuckles for that, they got mad and said that
that, oh, they're just not allowed to study this, when no, they are. They're not allowed to use taxpayer dollars for activist purposes.

0: And the left couldn't even admit that. They couldn't even agree with that. So all of these people, all of the people who advocate for complete disarmament, they're responsible for getting people killed. They're responsible for creating sitting duck areas like this. This is what they do. And it's on their hands. We have a lot more on the way. We are rolling towards these United States, so you don't want to miss. 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
4: Like sands through the hourglass, so are the days of the United States.
5: How are you going to keep people from taking advantage of that, that deal, basically? And is there going to be a limit on the number of items that someone can take that are discounted at that level from that essential basket?
6: So our RFP makes very clear that this is a program for New Yorkers to be able to put food on the table, not a program for people to be able to make a quick buck through reselling. I'm going to pass it over to our EDC head, G Pack, to add some additional details.
7: Yes, if you look at our RFP for the operator, we are looking to make sure that we target New Yorkers, whether it be at sort of a library card esque thing, and also we manage who's buying and that is focused on everyday New Yorkers. So we are mindful of that, and so we're going to make sure that we have all the things in place to ensure that that does not happen.
8: Wait, so a library card kind of thing?
9: Esque?
8: That sounds like an ID-esque sort of thing-esque.
9: Because it is.
8: Huh. Notice how she was like, I don't want to say ID. Library card, right?
9: Yeah.
8: Because the library, but that's still a form of ID.
9: Yeah.
8: It's ID. That's what that is. So they want ID to buy groceries in government grocery stores, but they don't want ID in elections. Make that make sense. I can't. But what about, okay, but according to the left, black people can't get IDs. So what are they supposed to do? They're not going to be able to get any food.
9: What about women, mothers, wives, new wives?
8: Yeah, what about that's right. What about the women who just got married? They're too stupid to get IDs. The women who just got married, and apparently black Americans, according to the left, are too stupid to go get the IDs. So they're going to all starve to death there. They're not going to be able to go in and get any of the food because they can't get IDs and such, like maps, such as, I don't know what they're going to do. Why does he have this racist policy that specifically singles out people that can't get the IDs? That sounds pretty racist. R-A-Y-S-I-S. It sounds super racist. Just saying. We have a lot more on the way. Second hour coming up. Don't go anywhere.

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3: One more chance. I'm Lisa Lucera, Fox News. President Trump says Iran must come to the table to avoid a massive U.S. attack.
4: President Trump says the U.S. military was prepared to deliver a decapitating attack on Iran over the weekend before he called off strikes to allow for a new round of talks.
5: This is a last chance for them to sign a good document.
4: The president says a deal would be implemented in two phases. First, reopening the Strait of Hormuz, and then negotiating Iran's denuclearization.
5: And that'll take a little while, but we're very strong on it. They cannot have a nuclear weapon.
4: President Trump earlier in the day accused Iran's leaders of being unbelievably duplicitous. Iran has denied direct talks are happening.
3: Fox's Jared Halpern at the White House. 25 states have sued the Trump administration over the latest round of tariffs imposed on U.S. trading partners, calling them a pretext for replacing import taxes the Supreme Court struck down in February. The states argue only Congress can impose tariffs. 70,000 people in and around Spokane, Washington, forced to leave their homes as wildfires rage.
6: Officials announcing that over 700 structures have been destroyed. Here's Spokane County Sheriff John Knowles.
7: The fires that are burning through these neighborhoods, it is almost impossible to stop them under certain conditions.
6: Between the Autumn Lane, Old Trail, and Fairview fires, 8,000 acres have burned with 0% containment.
3: Fox's Sarah Allegra in Spokane. Wildfires also burning in central Utah and eastern Oregon. State health officials in Michigan say two people have died in the cyclospora outbreak, the first deaths reported related to the parasite. The Michigan Department of Health and Human Services says both people had underlying health conditions that may have been impacted by the illness and dehydration. At least 18,000 have been infected. 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
3: Law enforcement officials in Arizona facing scrutiny for their handling of the investigation into Nancy Guthrie's disappearance as the case surpasses the six-month mark. Fox's Alexis McAdams.
11: Pima County Sheriff's Office still facing a lot of questions after no arrests in the Nancy Guthrie case. Savannah Guthrie continues to ask the public for help, and she's asking people to come forward saying someone knows or suspects something. This comes after a new investigation by the Wall Street Journal details what it calls major missteps in the case. Some of the things we did know for a while, like the deputies didn't seal off the home with crime scene tape for 3 days. And initially, they did not connect the blood that was on the front porch to this kidnapping. A DNA test later confirmed it was Nancy Guthrie's blood. Also, putting a spotlight back on the tense relationship between the FBI and local police. The FBI says agents were kept out of the loop from the beginning. It's something the sheriff disputes.
3: Authorities have still yet to identify a suspect in the case as the Guthrie family renews its pleas to the public for information related to the case. Simon O'Connor, the guitarist of the band Modest Mouse, is speaking out following allegations he sent inappropriate messages.

0: to an underage fan.
1: He addressed the allegations on Reddit, according to Billboard. His statement read in part, "I unequivocally oppose any sexual behavior towards minors. As a human and a parent, it disgusts me." O'Connor claimed he mistook the account for a longtime online troll, saying that after a few minutes, he realized his mistake. Unsent the messages. A Reddit user claimed they were a 17-year-old fan who received an erotic image from the rocker, allegedly when she was 16. Michelle Polino, Fox News.
0: Singapore has banned the two core members of the British band Massive Attack from re-entering the country after they displayed a Palestinian flag and expressed support for the Palestinian cause during a concert there last week. I'm Lee Silasera. This is Fox News.
2: All right, fellas, just about time for another program. 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
8: That's why I always say girl fighting is way more multi-level than how dudes fight. 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Women, no, they'll hold grudges for generations. 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
8: Welcome back to the program. Dana Lash with you. We are at the top of the second hour. If you missed anything in the previous hour, you can go and get the podcast. Lots of good stuff up there as well. And make sure you also sign up for the newsletter, because we always have good stuff over at the newsletter. You don't want to miss. I got a couple of things that I want to hit. First and foremost, where do we want to start? Actually, I'm going to switch it around. Let's do pull up the WNBA stuff here. I saw people giving shade. It serves shade. I saw people getting cranky over Caitlin Clark's answer during this press conference where she was talking about a game that they just lost. I'll play her answer for you, because she got asked about the whole trans thing. As you know, her friend and teammate, Sophie Cunningham, had said, you know, part of love is being truthful. And she doesn't think that men belong in women's sports. And I just cannot believe the amount of rage that's being directed at this woman. And here, it was brought up to Caitlin Clark at this post-game presser. Listen, this is Cut 16.
10: I think for us, like, you know, it's not really a discussion they really have in our locker room. I think it's for leagues and the governing bodies to work with their athletes to find solutions, but our focus is on basketball, and that's what we talk about and how we can get wins, and obviously we didn't do that tonight, so we need to find an area to improve in that way.
11: Did you have any, you know, reaction to the...
10: I'm just answering for you.
12: All right. Well, go over to the Zoom.
8: Good. Why are people not happy with her answer? All she did was Sydney Sweeney it. She just answered in the way that Sydney Sweeney did when she was asked in that one interview about her politics. That's all Caitlin Clark did. You know, it's okay for people to not have a hot take on every single thing. And clearly she was more angry. She's angrier at, like, losing than she was about anything else at that point. Well, say what you were saying, Kane.
13: They keep trying to make Caitlin Clark's comments something that's, like, not supportive of Sophie Cunningham, right?
8: Yeah.
13: So they're trying to create that wedge. We see it all the time, the way the media does this. It's so obvious to us, but they're drawing a wedge between these two. At least they're trying to.
8: They're trying to, because they know that their support, their unity, first off, they're winning. That's why. They're winning the narrative battle. They're winning the PR battle. So all they can do is try to divide. I hope the right pays attention to that little scenario, because it's happening right now within Republican politics. We'll get to that later. But they're trying to, as Kane said, they absolutely would love to divide them. They would love nothing more than to divide them.

0: so that they can, because they don't like Caitlin Clark. They don't like Caitlin Clark at all. Now they don't like Sophie Cunningham. Didn't all of her Adidas sneakers sell out?
1: Yep.
0: Yeah. So they're winning this PR battle. What gets me, so what, hold up, so what, they were at the, what game was it where it was the opposing team's coach, it's another WNBA coach, that had,
1: oh yeah,
0: this t-shirt on, let me pull this up.
1: Golden State?
0: Yeah. Cheryl Reeve is her name. She had this t-shirt that said, trans kids belong. She's got to make her little point here. And she apparently had a pregame conversation with Sophie Cunningham. Why? Why are you sitting here talking about your political baggage with a player before the game? Right? Why are you trying to do this? She can say what she can say, and if you don't like it, you can F all the way off. You are not owed agreement. You are not even owed an audience. If you don't like somebody's opinion on it, step off. And it's not an opinion, it's scientific fact. Women are women, men are men. They are different. You can join the rest of us in meat space that believe in reality, or you can go and worship whatever, you know, sky mentality sits here and tells you that, oh, this stuff actually makes sense. This is logical. It's stupid. But she, like, there have been people supportive of her, although I saw on X that you can't have a sign that says, you know, we agree with you, Sophie, or something like that. There were people who attended that game, and they had signs wherein they were supportive of Sophie Cunningham, but because it said a name, they couldn't have a sign. But yet other people, there was another woman that had a sign that she was holding up, and no one said anything to her, where she was smack-talking Caitlin Clark and Sophie Cunningham, and that was allowed to stay. They're making the WNBA. Like, this is why people don't like women's stuff. I'm about to turn into Al Bundy right now, so bear with me. Oh, you guys, you men out there, you have no clue. You have no, God love you all, but, you know, I'm more Al Bundy than you, I promise. This is why nobody likes chick stuff. Because they never stop bitching. It is man, constantly. Weak men. And this kind of stupid broad stuff, the same thing, right? It is the same thing. I cannot stand it. If you're going to do a whole league and you're going to play ball, then play ball. Stop trying to one-up each other. You realize that all of this got started because some jealous bees got mad because of a straight white girl playing basketball. That's how all of this started. Now everything, anytime anybody even so much as sneezes, it becomes a story. Well, I really don't like the way she covered her mouth. I'm offended. Good for you to be offended. That's probably the only energy that you'll use today is being offended. Tears. I'm just so tired of it. It just makes me not want to watch it. You got Caitlin and Sophie. They're just trying to play ball. They just want to play ball. And everyone else wants to sit here and fight and wants to cut the knees out from underneath them. Because why? Because they don't fit the narrative. They don't fit the stereotype. That's what. And now all she gave was an answer about, yeah, I think that women's sports should be protected. Men shouldn't be in women's sports. The end. You know, what way to tell women that they are completely worthless and without value? There's no better way to do it than to be like a man could just do what you do. Just like that. Can do the same thing better than you even. That's the opposite of empowerment. That's the opposite of feminism. It's the opposite of protecting women. And don't put a penalty on all women for what some of these other broads do, right? Don't put a penalty on all women for that. It's because clearly, as you can see by the two players in question, they're not all like that. But nobody wants to watch this stuff because it's all petty and catty. I mean, good night. We see enough of that day to day. All I know is that all women, anything I've never liked. I don't like chick flicks. I don't like rom-coms. My idea of a chick flick is Death Proof. With Zoe Bell, that was a great movie. It's a Tarantino movie. I think it's fantastic. There's a great Second Amendment speech right smack in the middle of it. It's epic. It's so good. Zoe Bell, she does all of her own stunts, too. It's amazing. Kurt Russell's in it. I mean, it has a great soundtrack because it's Tarantino, you know. Great stunts, a lot of driving. It's awesome.

0: That's a chick flick. That I can do. But all this other stuff, all this heavily, this just puts women in such a bad light. I mean, it's 2026 for crying out loud. I mean, should not the female sex, like when you get together, especially the left, have you not progressed past this? A couple of other things. So Boy George, people are mad at Boy George still. What all has he been canceled from, Kane?
1: Pretty much. So there was a link on Bandcamp for his new song. So I was like, oh, that's cool. Let me go check it out. Boom. His entire Bandcamp profile is deleted.
0: Simply because he came out with a song in support of Israel.
2: Yeah.
0: That's it. And they're like, you support genocide. Can we just stop using that word? I need all of the goat fornicating single brain-celled organisms that try to pass themselves off as sentient people. I need everyone to stop misusing that word. That's not genocide. There's no genocide, especially when their birth rate has exploded. I mean, I keep hearing open-air prison. Shut up. These people have no idea what they're talking about. These couch crusaders. No, there's no such thing. There's no genocide in Gaza. There is no genocide in Gaza. There has not been a genocide in Gaza. Their population has exploded. And yeah, after October 7th, because of Hamas, Hamas fighters have suffered some fatalities. But of course, you can't get an accurate number on that. And that's been confirmed by everyone right and left, because it's the Hamas Ministry of Propaganda that's peddling the numbers. Their fertility rates, by the way, have been like 4.5 children per family in Gaza. That's higher than the U.S. birth rate. That's higher than Europe's birth rate. Half of the population, anywhere from 43% to 50%, is age 18 or under. And by the way, from the point where, they were given everything by Israel, their population exploded. It exceeded, so from 2000 to 2010, their population exploded to 1.11 million. Then it went to 1.54 million in 2010. So from 2000 to 2010, and in that time they elected Hamas and they already started fighting with Israel, their population continued to grow from 1.1 to 1.5 in 2010. Then by 2023, it clocked in at 2.2 million. Their growth rates are 3% annually. That's World Population Review, a ton of other places as well, including some British and also CIA. So this idea that there's a genocide, if you're peddling that, you are a low info person. You're a low IQ, low info person if you're peddling this idea of genocide in Gaza. There's no genocide. Genocide is a specific word that I think a lot of people missed out on, apparently, when they were skipping school. I don't know. I don't know how else to, unless they're Chinese bots and they don't have a word for that in their commie Mao language. I don't know. But it shows intent. Genocide requires intention to destroy an entire subset of people because of religion, because of race, because of ethnicity, because of nationality. And I actually think Israel has been way too careful. If you're asking me, which you are because you're watching, they've been so incredibly careful, I think it's almost ridiculous. I've never seen an entity that has to telegraph everything that it's doing to its enemy. But they do it. They've taken ridiculous steps to avoid civilian casualties. Hamas doesn't care. Hamas puts their munitions under Shifa Hospital in Gaza City. Explain that. Explain what they're doing when they're videotaped and it's all over the internet, literally firing rockets off the top of a school building. What's the purpose of that? What's the purpose of having munition storage in civilian areas? Civilian neighborhoods. I talked with a reporter from Channel 12 in Tel Aviv, and he and I didn't exactly agree eye to eye on everything. I would consider him more left-leaning. But one of the things that, from his footage, because he's been in Gaza, my husband and I got to watch some crazy footage from this guy. He was in Gaza, and he was interviewing Gazan residents, and of course you have all of these young men that are like, yeah, they loved Sinwar, they were all in on this, but there

0: Their population has exploded. They're enjoying, Hamas enjoys immense popularity. So this idea, they're mad at Boy George because Boy George told the truth. And they can't have that. That's why they react so viscerally, so violently. That's why you get death threats whenever you speak the truth. That's why they were threatening him. If he went on stage in this theatrical production in London, and his manager, who's a big, giant, flaccid coward, it's like, oh, yes, I can't rep you anymore. I'm too much of a chicken turd. I can't rep you anymore. Cowardice. But no, there is absolutely no genocide over there. How do you explain a population explosion with a genocide? I need people to stop, you know, acting like they're the products of incest for 5 seconds, pick up a book and educate themselves on A, what words mean, because words have meaning, they invoke different things, and B, actual statistics and flat math. I mean, their population is still on a steady upward incline. And I'm not believing the Hamas ministry of truth with their fatality numbers, because they've been caught so many different times fabricating things, entirely making them up. The Pallywood saga. 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
2: And now, all of the news you would probably miss. It's time for Dana's Quick Five.
3: Well, bear with me, because my whole thing just completely collapsed the show. Oh, it did. Oh, here, I got it, though. Montana teenager. This is actually really cool. He's 14 years old. He uses a rodeo lasso to rescue a dude drowning in the Yellowstone River. There's video of it. Jory Thomas was camping with his family when he heard somebody crying for help across the river. He used his lasso, literally got them. I don't know if that's like part of the competition. I don't think it's part of like
4: rodeo.
3: It should be, right? I agree. I think it absolutely should be. In addition to that, I know we're short on time. 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
5: I mean, I'm just trying to do, like, my mental Rolodex. He's fundraised and campaigned with some of these major big Democrats that are running for office, particularly if they're Islamic. But then when everything happened with the video footage that we saw last week of these Moroccans running into Ceuta, which is part of Spain, and there's a lot of, there's been, by the way, they, and we talked about this a little bit Friday, there has been a territorial dispute between Morocco and Spain going back to, like, the literal, like, 1600s, right? Where Spain has always viewed Ceuta, that area, as being part of the Spanish crown, and that apparently, like, I guess Portugal recognizes it as such, and Madrid's like, well, because we predate Morocco by 11,000 years, this is ours, this is ours, this is our area, etc. And Morocco's like, no, this is, these are your occupiers, your colonists here. And Ceuta, if you were unfamiliar just with the geographical location, it's like right there at the Strait of Gibraltar. It's connected, so it's not an island. It's not like Lampedusa, in which we talked about Italy's island. That's actually between Malta and North Africa. That is an island in the Mediterranean. This is actually still connected to Morocco, but it's considered a Spanish enclave and Spanish territory. But they've been fighting over this for several hundred years. But apparently, according to people like Javier Bardem, it's the Jews. And apparently, according to people like Hassan Nepo Baby, terrorist, anchor baby, it's, well, cut eight. Listen.
6: Earlier, you mentioned Morocco. What do you mean Israel caused it? Israel and America got the Moroccan government to send like 40,000 people into Spanish-administered territory. It's not even on some conspiracy either. Like, the New York Times is openly covering it as such. You know what I mean? It was classic Israel in the way that they did it, in the shameless way that they took ownership over it, that even the New York Times was like, okay, well, now we have to investigate what's actually going on here.
5: Yeah, if you're confused, that's what it's like trying to understand a mental abortion. First off, that is, he and Javier Bardem think the same thing. Javier Bardem went out and said, oh, well, it's, you know who made this happen? It's clearly it is because of the Jews. That's what they, and Hassan Piker is also incorporating the United States into this. I'm just so tired of this. Just the stupidest people. It is not that at all. It has nothing to do with it. It predates 48. It predates everything. This fight that they've had has been centuries in the making. They've had this territorial dispute for such a long time. I don't even know who was the person that really started kicking this off. What are they saying? Oh,

I guess they were talking because Netanyahu made a statement about Spain and their opposition to Israel defending itself from Hamas in Gaza. And so I guess from there, because Netanyahu said Spain would pay a price, they decided to just completely jump into the conspiratorial waters of, look, it's Netanyahu that did it. I love this argument that Israel is, like, again, godlike mythos, that they're so powerful, they control everything from space lasers to everything else, but yet they couldn't, there were a lot of problems that precipitated and contributed to October 7th that they could have gotten ahead of. You can't have it both ways. You can't have it both ways. I mean, what about the other people who, there were other countries that criticized Spain, but they're not Jewish, I guess, so, you know. That's where this, that's actually, I don't know who first started popularizing it, but that's where it all came from. Because Netanyahu had said Spain will pay a price because they are opposing Israeli defense against Hamas in Gaza. And so now they're all, so that they can defend Hamas, they're all accusing Israel of, and now apparently the U.S., of sending these people over. And apparently there was no conflict over this land, over this territory ever until just now. That's what they want you to believe. They want you to think that there's never been any kind of conflict here at all whatsoever. It was just completely fabricated out of the ether by Israel and the United States. I have a bridge to sell you if you're stupid enough to buy that. It's idiotic. So no, that's not. Morocco, by the way, also has like almost non-existent border enforcement, and they've used that as leverage against Spain in this ongoing dispute, right? That's all this is. And there were hyper-localized factors that contributed to what you saw. And it's a territorial dispute. That's what this is. That's it. And everybody has warned Spain about this for forever, not just Israel, the United States. Going back to Trump's first term, has warned Spain over this. They've warned all Greece, Germany, all of these European Union nations about all of this. So don't sit here and try to weaponize it now after the fact and then single out everybody else out and just be, oh, well, we're just going to target Israel because they're Jewish. I'm so tired of this. I am so tired of this simple-mindedness of all of this nonsense. And then, like I said, Javier Bardem is Spanish, so he's... Immediately, he thinks he's edgy because he goes against, I guess, the dominant viewpoint of, I guess, Spain in their sovereignty in that particular area. Although Pedro Sanchez is like, I'm not doing anything about it. Let him come. I don't care. I mean, didn't they just grant amnesty to something like 50,000 of these illegal immigrants that came in from North Africa? So this is just empathetic seppuku. That's all they're doing. That's all this is. And so, he's in Dune, too. I forgot. Javier Bardem's in Dune as well. He said that he went after directly and said, Spain has been Europe's loudest voice against Israeli and U.S. war crimes. Shut up. It's not a war crime, you absolute rat bastard. It is not a war crime. The war crime is what all of these terror groups have been doing for decades. And you cheer it. People like Javier Bardem love to watch people die, so long as it's by the hands of the terror group they simp for. And then they'll blame everyone else. If my words are harsh, I can make them harsher, because they should be. If people are triggered over it, it's because they're facing the truth. And the demons within them are writhing. That's why. I don't know who engineered this crisis, but let's look at who defends from a destabilized Spain. That's the stuff he says. You know who? I'll tell you right now, Lunchbox, who's behind the destabilization. It's your own idiot socialist president. It's your own idiot socialist mentality and ideology that contributed to this and keeps contributing to it. You have no respect for your borders. You have no respect for your people. You have no respect for your culture. You have no respect for law and order. You think that greatness somehow is measured by how flat you can make yourself when you lie prostrate before the people who seek to colonize and subdue you. That's what this is. And then you act like it's somehow virtuous if other people don't commit the same empathetic seppuku that you do. That you're the virtuous one and they're the baddies. When really you're the baddie and you help perpetuate this mindless murder machine with your rhetoric.

0: I mean, this is, it's, and then he went back also and said, well, you know, I mean, I know who publicly called on them to, and they make up these quotes and attribute it to it, to different leaders and to the United States. No one in the United States called for this. No, this has been, again, this predates the United States, by the way. This predates our founding. This has been going on since like 1580-something. This is so stupid. Anything that they can do to simp for a terror group in Gaza, anything they can do, anything they can do. I mean, I wouldn't be surprised. I mean, if Javier Bardem had been in the area on October 7th, I dare say he would be one of the people running across the fences in flip-flops to go and carry out brutality against the people that were living peacefully on the other side of the fence. And you know I'm right. No, that's the number of individuals that cheer this and defend it. Now, what happened with Spain and Morocco, again, territorial dispute and has been going on for forever. It is mindless and mind-boggling to watch people try to make it out like, well, you know, they said Spain's going to pay a price if they oppose Israeli self-defense in Gaza. This predates that. It predates their conflict. Explain that. This is so stupid. They're not. He's better when he says lines that other people write. And Spain is continuing to pay the price for their lawlessness that their leadership has encouraged. Europe is paying the price for the lawlessness that the EU encouraged. The removal of border checks under the Schengen Agreement and just the lawlessness that they allowed to infiltrate and then dispersed throughout the rest of the European Union. That's why, I mean, that's exactly how so many of these, the Bataclan, Charlie Hebdo, the Christmas market terror attacks, the stuff in Britain before Britain even left the EU, all stems from this policy on lawless immigration or invasion. I think that's the correct way to put it. We have Florida Man on the way, and we got a whole bunch of other stuff still to dive into. The folks who help make the program possible, it's our friends over at Burn a Gun. I have told you before, I'm always going to carry. I have no problem using lethal force to protect myself or my loved ones. I also realize as well that sometimes you are deprived of your Second Amendment rights, maybe because you're in a municipal area that restricts it, or private property. Maybe the property owner doesn't want carrying. Regardless, sometimes you have to go to those places, and I don't want to be defenseless. I also think it's good to have a diversified defensive array, and that's where the Burn a Gun comes in. Now, this is not a replacement. It is an option for when your options are limited, and it's always good to think out of the box and get around them. I mean, you carry different calibers, and you carry blades and everything, for crying out loud. So why not something like this? Now, you could get a stun gun. 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
7: It's his last mission to make bad decisions. It's time for Florida Man.
0: All right, so first and foremost, let's see what Florida Man's been up to. We got a Florida man got stuck as a firefighter in a Walmart toy. I can't tell you how. Okay, you know, you guys know those little toddler cars that are red and they have the yellow tops?
8: Oh, the little Tykes?
0: Yeah, the little Tykes car.
8: Yeah, yeah, yeah.
0: So this dude literally gets into the car. He's a firefighter, cannot get out. He's actually stuck in it in Pensacola. And they actually had to have, like, you know, a rescue mission to get him out of this.
8: Oh,

0: It's on video. They actually, I think they did call the fire department to get him out, and he's literally a firefighter. Do you know how many times we've seen this? They had to call the fire department. He was in it for, like, hours, and they finally were able to, I think they cut him out of it. I think they actually had to, like, cut him out of it. I don't know how many, we all know this. How many videos exist of people doing this to themselves? Stop trying to get in these damn little tight cars.
1: And how can you not, like, Incredible Hulk your way out of that? You know what I mean? Like, stand up and just...
0: You think you could do
1: bust
0: that?
1: It open. I don't know. I feel like I could.
0: I don't even know how he got in there in the first place. I am made of questions. But yeah, don't do that, people. Let's just don't do it at all. Let's not, right? Yeah. Let's don't do any of it. Let's see here. We also have, oh my gosh. Ugh. Oh no, I don't want this one. This one's horrible. Oh, that one's really bad. I can't. We got a Delray couple that were arrested because they left their kids home alone in a Key Largo hotel room while they went to the pool and drank. Okay, that might work. The other one was really bad, although this is still pretty bad. This couple, they're facing child neglect charges after two young kids were discovered alone and crying in a Key Largo resort room. On the 4th of July, mom and dad were downtown one hour at the pool. The couple were arrested after Monroe County Sheriff's deputies responded to the Reef House Resort and Marina. It was 1:45 p.m. There was an unattended baby that was crying and two kids in cribs. And they found the couple at the pool where they were drinking. And they had been left alone for about 40 minutes to an hour. Okay, so here's the thing that I want to put up there. I get it that sometimes... if you're at a resort, maybe you're just like going to the pool that's right around the corner and your kid's napping and you got a baby monitor, you know, maybe, I don't know. I don't know the layout of the room. I don't know how far away the pool was. I get it that sometimes, or if your kid takes a nap and you can see the door of the hotel or your room or whatever and you're at the pool, whatever. But I feel like there are a lot of kids here. There were three, right? There were three kids and all of them apparently were not old enough to even just like lay down in a bed by themselves. They had to be in a crib. Maybe don't go tie one on. Maybe you take a nap too, right? And then I'm just saying. So I think that there's a little bit of nuance here, but that seems that there's, you know, three kids. Maybe don't. This is, you know, it's not like you're sitting in the water at the beach and you're watching your baby take a nap under the umbrella on a towel like 10 feet away from you. You know what I mean? It's a big difference. There's a big difference here. So just be smart. Be smart, maybe. I don't know. I thought this said meatballs and it said mothballs, so now I'm uninterested in it. There's a Florida man who's accused of calling a woman 213 times in 1 week.
1: Oh, that's
0: sane. He looks suspiciously feminine. A Flaco County Sheriff's Office, they had this investigation into this Florida man who was accused of relentlessly harassing a woman through thousands of anonymous phone calls and escalating the campaign by filing a false child abuse report against her family. They say 31-year-old Luke Herbert of Port Orange spent a year targeting this woman while trying to conceal his identity through blocked numbers and things like that. They finally uncovered the harassment. Felony charges were filed against him. The victim contacted deputies almost a year ago, February of this year, after the harassment that had gone on for over a year, thousands of calls and messages from this guy. He would just, like in one day, she had more than 50 calls from different numbers. It was all him. So he's now going to be charged. Golly. I mean, he sounds scarily obsessive. Third hour on the way.
2: Dearest mother, how I dread summer, especially after last year. First, there was the unfortunate fireworks incident. My superior officers certainly took a dim view of wiping out the county's sorghum crop. Then, I was particularly vexed when many of the men either ignored or did not listen to my Leaves of Three lecture. They have been coated in so much pink calamine lotion, they look like escapees from the Barbie movie. And now, in an effort to deal with the oppressive heat, the men have taken to going shirtless. I now regret not making calisthenics mandatory. It has been interesting, though, on a scientific basis, to note how quickly they have gone from Casper White to Lobster Red. Which brings me to your care package. As one, the men beg you to send more jars of possum fat. In the current crisis, it is less a culinary aid than it is first aid. As always, I'll remain yours in service.
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1: Back one last time. I'm Lisa Lucera, Fox News. President Trump says he's giving Iran one last chance to come to the bargaining table to avoid what he's calling a massive attack by the U.S.
2: President Trump says U.S. forces were ready to launch another wave of airstrikes on Iran over the weekend.
3: We're going to hit them very hard yesterday. Very, very hard. Harder than any attack, I think I can say, General, from a point of knowledge, any attack since World War II.
2: President Trump says the blockade of Iranian ports will remain and will not be lifted until there's a deal or, quote, total surrender.
1: Fox's Lucas Tomlinson at the White House. The president says any deal would first call for reopening the Strait of Hormuz and then Iran getting rid of its nuclear weapons. Senate Democratic leader Chuck Schumer blasting Republicans over the nomination of Todd Blanche as the next attorney general. This morning, the two holdouts, Tom Tillis of North Carolina and John Cornyn of Texas, said they would vote in favor of Blanche after he agreed to terminate plans to create a fund to compensate allies of President Trump.
4: Instead of seeing Todd Blanche's so-called deal for the sham that it is, Senate Republicans are once again taking Trump's personal attorney at his word. All Blanche's deal does is accept the reality that Trump's MAGA slush fund is never getting through the courts.
1: The fund came about after the president's settlement with the IRS, which also gives him and his family immunity from audits. The Senate Judiciary Committee expected to vote on Blanche's confirmation tomorrow. A judge has ruled the state of New York can't ban federal agents from wearing face coverings or require they wear visible identification. The ruling comes after a federal judge earlier this year blocked a similar law in California. 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
1: A controversial proposed tax on billionaires has gotten the endorsement from California Democrats.
6: California voters will weigh in on Proposition 40, a one-time 5% tax on billionaires' assets in November. It seeks to raise $100 billion over 5 years to shore up cuts to Medicaid and food assistance programs included in President Trump's 2025 tax and spending bill. Now, the California Democratic Party has endorsed the measure, deepening a rift on the left. While it has support from progressives, others like Governor Gavin Newsom and some labor unions are against it, saying it could destabilize the state's budget and drive billionaires away. A recent poll from the Public Policy Institute of California finds that 54% of likely voters and 76% of Democrats say they'll vote for the tax. Tanya J. Powers, Fox News.
1: Two people in Michigan have died of the cyclospora outbreak, the first death confirmed in the U.S. related to the parasite. The state health department says both people had underlying health conditions that may have been impacted by the intestinal illness and dehydration. The CDC saying it's aware of more than 18,000 confirmed or suspected cases of cyclospora in the current surge, but those numbers could be behind state reports. A familiar face is heading back to daytime TV.
7: Rosie O'Donnell is returning to her former show, ABC's The View, for season 30. The former co-host confirmed her return on Monday's episode of the Tangle with Kyle Ridley podcast, saying she will be in the show's 30th anniversary special. O'Donnell said she will take part in whatever they want, but didn't elaborate on whether it will be just one show or more. She added, in part, they're bringing back all the hosts. I think I'm pretty proud of that show, what it's become, and how it really speaks to the people and to politics. O'Donnell co-hosted for seasons 10 and 18 and is most known for her heated on-air spat with co-host Elizabeth Hasselbeck that led to her initial

0: 2007 exit.
1: Fox's Michelle Polino. I'm Lisa Lucera. This is Fox News. Click this link now to review my bank transfer. 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
3: Well, not really Joe Pags. It is the Joe Pags Show, and it's all across America from sea to signing sea, and it's Trey Ware filling in for Joe this week. He has taken a well-deserved vacation. So, listen, I got some stuff for you today we're going to get into tomorrow, the next day. We're going to have a good time this week, and I really want you to be a part of this. I was thinking about this earlier today. I have known Joe for 21 years. And he's one incredible man. You know that because you listen to him here on the radio worldwide. But I can tell you, as knowing him personally, what a great guy he is, totally dedicated to his family. And if you follow him closely, you know that. And you know where he is this week, a family vacation. He turned 60 on Saturday. And, Joe, I just wanted to tell you, thank you for the opportunity to do this week. I'm looking forward to this. And those guns that you have, that you did 60 bench presses with the maximum weight on Saturday, you're looking good doing that. But let me tell you something, I had guns like that, then I turned 60. And I don't know where they went. At 62, they're gone now. I have no idea. So that's what you got to look forward to, Joe. Anyway, since I'm at one of our affiliate stations, I've got a special number for you this week. It's only good this week. So let me give it to you. And you can jump in here as we move through all the subjects. And we got a couple of guests scheduled today and all that kind of stuff. All right? 210-599-5555. It's a number that's only good this week. And you and I can kick around the topics that we'll be talking about here on the Joe Pags Show. 210-599-5555. Now, next week goes right back to Joe's number. But this week, since I'm sitting here at one of our affiliate stations, it's 210-599-5555. Well, a nice, easy-going Saturday. You stop in to get a burger, and this happens. The sound of a shooter at an In-N-Out Burger shooting, obviously, a long gun. That was a point-blank range at a Tesla. What we have been told is three are dead, and that does include the gunman, we are told, and seven are injured as this gunman, this crazed fool, went on a rampage in this sleepy town in Idaho. And not only was a customer killed, we understand, but also an employee of In-N-Out Burger. And I have followed In-N-Out Burger for years. Learned about them on one of my travels, and we didn't have them where I was living at the time. Now they're all across the country, and I went and had a burger and fell in love with In-N-Out Burger and fell in love with their corporate culture. Their CEO is a wonderful lady who believes in God, and she believes in taking care of her employees and her customers and doing the right stuff at all times. There's no reason for this to happen to In-N-Out or at an In-N-Out Burger. And why? What's missing from this story? I'm going to get to that in a couple of seconds, but there's a couple of things I want to point out about this story before I move on. Number one, this gunman was taken off his mission by two young men without regard for their own personal safety or their own lives, decided to swing into action to go after this gunman.

Both of them were licensed concealed carry guys, as I understand it. One of the guys' name is Marcus James. He was in the drive-thru with his girlfriend and a friend when he heard the shooting. Marcus James gets out of his car, running to the danger. Now, he does have a weapon on him, but he didn't pull it because he did not want to appear as the shooter to officers. When he rounded a corner, there was the shooter. And I won't repeat the shooter's name, but there was the shooter. The shooter shot him in the leg, and of course, the artery there was severed, and he almost bled to death there. He's in the hospital right now fighting for his life, and they have started a payment page, a donation page, which I have put on my X account, at Trey Ware Show on X, at Trey Ware Show on X. If you want to go over there, it's pinned to the top, and you can help him and his family right now defray the costs that they are going through to take care of him, at Trey Ware Show on X. Go on over there, and if you want to help, you can help. That's one way. The other guy that I wanted to point out was Jordan Salinas. Now, this is what he put up on his Facebook page. The last 24 hours have been overwhelming. I want to sincerely thank my family, friends, and everyone who has reached out with messages, prayers, and support. I haven't been able to respond to everyone yet, but please know I've seen your messages and they mean more to me than I can put into words. In the coming days, I'll share a more complete account of what happened to the best of my recollection when I'm able. For now, my heart remains with the victims, their families, and everyone affected by yesterday's tragedy. Thank you for continuing to keep them in your thoughts and prayers. And thank you all for the incredible support you've shown me and my family, Jordan Salinas. And that's on Facebook. I also shared that with my ex account, Trey, T-R-E-Y, Trey, at Trey Ware Show, Trey, T-R-E-Y, W-A-R-E, on X, and you can see that too. Now, I went and looked up some of Jordan's stuff, and there are a number of videos of him training. He is highly trained. He does what you're supposed to do. If you're going to conceal carry or if you're going to carry in this country, then I always encourage people to get trained and to stay trained, to practice and to know what you're doing with that weapon, because you could get hurt in a hurry or hurt somebody else in a hurry. But Jordan Salinas is somebody that obviously trains a lot. If you look at his videos, he's in the field all the time working with his weapon, understanding his weapon, using his weapon so that he's a safe gun owner and a proper gun owner. And I was very happy and pleased to see that. Don't know much else about either of these guys other than they were there and they were good guys with a gun. I don't know if you remember, but a few years ago, there was a church down in Sutherland Springs, Texas, which is close to where I live, and that church had a guy go in there and start to shoot it up, and there was a man who lived across the street from that church, and he grabbed his AR-15 and walked out in the parking lot and ended the carnage. His name was Stephen Williford, the good guy with a gun. What happens is, a good guy with a gun can stop a bad guy with a gun. We had the shooting in Uvalde a few years ago that made worldwide news as well. And the police, when they got there, the police hid out down at the end of the hallway while the gunman was shooting children. And I was very critical of them at the time because I've always believed that if you are armed and you go into that type of situation, maybe you won't drop the shooter. And in this case, Jordan Salinas and Marcus James did not drop the shooter. We're told that he ended his own life. But what they did do was take him off of his mission. They distracted him. In Jordan's case, Jordan was firing at him. So the gunman took his attention off of shooting any more innocent people who were just dining at an In-N-Out Burger or in the parking lot. And that was the point. Not necessarily taking the gunman down, although that would have been okay. But get him off of his mission. Get him to pay attention to you instead of them. Now, two things I want to point out real quick, and then we'll take a break. Number one is, if the Democrats get their way, and if they win the midterms, they have already stated their plan, and that is to come after the Second Amendment. They've got all kinds of things they want to do, like reopen the border and impeach Trump and all these things, that all these grand plans the Democrats have if they win the midterms. And you and I will talk, we'll have lots of time this week to discuss the midterm elections and what the Democrats plan. But you'll have fewer Jordan Salinas's, you'll have fewer Marcus James. The point is you'll have fewer good guys with guns protecting innocent civilians out there, men, women, and children who need to be protected if the Democrats get their way. Number two is,

0: what's missing from this story. Where are the Democrats? Every time there's one of these shootings, they can't wait to rush on CNN, their favorite channel, or M. Snow, their other favorite channel. We have to take guns away from law-abiding citizens because they're the ones who are doing it, right? And especially since this guy was a white dude, you would have thought, or I would have, that they would have been all over their media instantaneously. I mean, like beating the drum. Jake Tapper, here's breaking news. We got to get the guns away. You know how they do. And nothing like that. I mean, it's almost been radio silence from the Democrats after this one. Which leads me to believe there's something a little different about this guy. Again, I won't repeat his name, but I don't know what it is. But for some reason, the Democrats looked at this particular shooting at this time in this place when they could have made political hay going into the midterm. Now, everybody quiet. Everybody quiet. I wonder why that is. I'll take a break. When we come back, I want to talk about the Save America Act. I'm going to have a friend of mine on, one that you know. He's been on with Joe many, many times before. He's going to join me next. And we're going to talk about passing the Save America Act so we can do exactly what it's called, Saving America. And again, a special number this week where you can jump in here, 210-599-5555. My name is Trey Ware. I'm in for Joe Pags this week on the Joe Pags Radio Show.
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5: 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Here's Kami Mamdani. 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
6: How are you going to keep people from taking advantage of that, you know, that deal, basically? And is there going to be a limit on the number of items that someone can take that are discounted at that level from that essential basket?
7: So our RFP makes very clear that this is a program for New Yorkers to be able to put food on the table, not a program for people to be able to make a quick buck through reselling. I'm going to pass it over to our EDC head, Gene Pack, to add some additional details.
5: Well, before you do that, see, here's the thing. They are requiring now that you show an ID, to get your food in New York.
8: Yes, if you look at our RFP for the operator, we are looking to make sure that we target New Yorkers, whether it be a sort of a library card exit, and also we manage who's buying and that is focused on everyday New Yorkers. So we are mindful of that, and so we're going to make sure that we have all the things in place to make ensure that that does not happen.
5: Okay, all right. So here's the thing. If you want to get a hold of some of the food at the food a place in New York, the free food in New York, you got to show an ID. If you want to shovel snow in New York, you got to show an ID. If you want to go to the Barack Obama Center up in Chicago, you got to show an ID. You know what you don't have to show an ID for? Your sacred right in America to vote. My friend and Texas congressman, of course he's a U.S. congressman, Chip Roy, co-authored the Save America Act. And he's literally busted his buns since he co-authored it to try to get this thing done. And he and Mike Lee have worked tirelessly on this. And now it is Senate Republicans who are slowing the whole thing down. Chip Roy is joining me right now on the Joe Pags Show. Trey in for Joe. Hey, Chip, how are you?
9: Trey, doing great. God bless you, my friend.
5: God bless you, too. It's great to have you on the show. What is the latest on it, and why can't we get this passed?
9: Well, first of all, thanks for bringing up the absurdity of what's going on in New York, where you're going to have taxpayers footing the bill to allegedly bring groceries down 30%, and of course they're going to have identification, because then it'll be rampant with fraud. It'll be fraudulent anyway, but it'd be really bad if they don't have IDs who will come in there and buy it and resell it. So they know it. Anytime you have the government in charge, they're going to mess it up. But in this case, you know, he and other Marxists oppose identification because they don't want to have identification at the polls, right? They're totally fine having it, as you noted, at the grocery store or to shovel snow, but they don't want to have it at the polls. That's the actual problem. So let's

0: step one here. Democrats are the ones to fully blame here. And not one of them, with the possible exception of Fetterman, is willing to work with us on this right now. And so you got Senate Republicans who have been slow to move the bill because you've got three or four holdouts to get to 50 or 51. And so Thune hasn't put his foot on the gas. That's where I think he should be more aggressive in threatening committees and other stuff in order to force some of these guys to get to the point. But right now, we have passed it four times out of the House, four times. And a reminder for everybody, the bill is pretty simple. You said, I noted, I drafted it myself 2 years ago in 2024 out of concern about the election for President Trump in the fall. Mike Lee did the Senate version. There was only about eight or ten of us on the steps when we introduced that bill, Trey. Now everybody's talking about that bill because they know how important it is. That bill would just simply say that you can only vote in an election if you're an American citizen and to have checks for that and to have voter ID. Very simple. Polls off the charts. The Senate Republicans aren't getting the job done. The president's pushing them on it. The final thing we did, and we've passed it four times, we included a structure in the budget reconciliation package that would enable us to have a shot at moving it through reconciliation in the Senate. But if you saw today, Lisa Murkowski was hedging on it. You had some hedging from Tom Tillis, from a couple of others out there, Susan Collins and a few others. And so it's not clear that we're going to be able to move it, but we're trying. We're going to do everything we can to try to get it done.
1: The Democrats, of course, they vote against this because that's their constituency. You know, people who vote in our elections who shouldn't be voting in our elections, the Democrats depend on them. And they've even said it. Alyssa Slotkin said that last week. You know, we can't win if we have this passed. But for Republicans, and especially the ones you just mentioned, Murkowski, John Cornyn from Texas, you got, I believe John Thune is in there, you got Tom Tillis, all these others. I believe that they're just infected with Trump derangement syndrome, and they want to get back at Donald Trump. Otherwise, why would you not? Why would you not want this done? In the case of Cornyn and Tillis, they're out anyway. They have nothing to lose by not doing this. This is absolutely ridiculous, Chip, when you consider 82% of all Americans, every time it's polled, want this thing done.
0: Yeah, I think some of them are very much afflicted with TDS, and I think part of it also, though, is a concern about changing the rules of the Senate. One of the things we've been battling now for two decades, I remember when I was in Washington as a lawyer, I was Ted Cruz's chief of staff. Remember, we went there and we filibustered on the floor of the Senate in order to try to stop the funding of Obamacare, right? We wanted to use the Senate rules to try to slow down what they do. But we know that Democrats, when they get the majority, they're going to nuke the filibuster and do whatever they want to do.
1: Yep.
0: We've been just telling them, like, guys, figure out how to protect the filibuster by making it real. So hear me on that, Trey, listeners out there, because it gets wonky, right, D.C. speak? We want to preserve the ability for a single senator like Ted Cruz, like Mike Lee, to go down to the floor of the Senate and raise a fuss over a bad bill and to slow it down if you ever have Democrats in charge. But what you do want to do is let Democrats basically use the rules to pass all the garbage, like Obamacare, while we sit back and let the Senate rules strangle our ability to do the work of the people. So I know that sounds kind of wonky, but that's what's really going on. These guys are stuck believing that it's still 1995. It is not. The Mamdani wing of the party, right? The Democrat socialists, the AOCs, increasingly many in the Senate, their interest is Marxism. Their interest is, frankly, Islamism. Their interest is big government. Their interest is advancing socialism. And they don't want to have a voter ID because they know it'll upend their plan. So now we don't have any unity on this. So Senate Republicans need to wake up and realize it is not 1995. It is 2026, right. And we got to act like it.
1: Chip Roy, the great Chip Roy, as always. I always enjoy having you on, Chip. I look forward to doing it again very soon. Thank you for your time again today.
0: God bless you, brother. Talk soon.
1: You too. And I have to remind people of this all the time, folks. This is not, you're not going to be turned away at the polls. Nobody has to re-register if you're already registered to vote, number one. And number two, if you're not, you know, if you don't have proof, you can sign an affidavit right there at the polls. And then go ahead and vote, and they'll check to make sure that you are a citizen. Let's get this passed. Trey for Joe Pags.
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0: 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Trey Ware for Joe Pags this week. 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I got a special number for you this week, and I'm going to want to hear from you on this one at 210-599-5555. 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Also, I put all of the sound that you hear on this show, I put it on my X account, at Trey Ware Show. It's T-R-E-Y-W-A-R-E, at Trey Ware Show over on X. This is their last chance, says President Trump. I'm trying to figure out what we're doing in Iran. And by the way, just because you don't know me from Adam, so I'll just tell you right now, I'm getting everything that I voted for when I voted for Donald Trump. I voted for a closed border. I voted for lower crime rates. I voted for an economy in America that was America first. You probably didn't know about me, and this is a triggering term for some folks, but I don't consider myself Republican or Democrat. I think the silly letters behind somebody's name don't make any difference anymore. But for the most part, they play for the same team, and when they come out in front of us, one of them puts on a red jersey and the other puts on a blue jersey. But there's nothing at all in the Democrat platform that I could ever dream of voting for. Not one solid thing, and especially now that they've got the commies taking over. And by the way, this is not this Democrat socialist thing. This is socialist nothing. They're communists. They want to control the means of production. Straight out of Marx's book. So I consider myself a patriot. I love this country. I love what this country was founded on. In fact, yesterday represented the signing of the Declaration of Independence. 250th signing of the Declaration of Independence was yesterday. 56 men stood up and said, "Yeah, I'll do it." And they, you know, had their lives destroyed. Many of them did. Some of them were drawn and quartered. Look that one up. That had to be a good time, huh? Giving everything that they had for the United States of America, just so our politicians could turn it into a vending machine, and in many cases, not even a vending machine for us, but a vending machine for people coming here and taking advantage of who we are and of our generosity. And it's been going on for far too long. It's got to stop. So as far as the Iranian thing is concerned, where are we and what's next? How are we supposed to deal with these people when you clearly don't have a cohesive leadership over there? You don't. You've got a number of factions that are trying to call shots for whatever's good for them. And one, the diplomatic corps over there, they'll say, "Oh, yeah, we'll negotiate with the president." And then the military division goes out and blows up a bunch of stuff and takes control of the Strait of Hormuz and won't let ships go through and all that kind of stuff. And in fact, this weekend, the president had a big one planned for them. Here he is talking.
1: So we had an attack that would be the biggest attack since World War II.
0: They didn't want us to do it. In fact, you know, I believe him. He says, "I don't want to kill a bunch of people to get this done. I have two goals in this. One is to denuke Iran. No nukes for Iran. And number two is to make sure that the Strait of Hormuz stays open so that commerce can go through there." Although I can tell you this, that's becoming less and less important the longer we go along with this, because Saudi Arabia and others are running all kinds of pipelines out of the Middle East and out of those Gulf states to get the oil out of the Gulf states, and they can bypass both of the straits that lock it up every once in a while. So the president was very clear on that. He's on Air Force One, so I apologize for the sound, but listen closely. He didn't want to kill people. That's his thing right now.
1: No, just see how it is. We're ready to go anytime we want. Would I rather make a deal? I'm not looking to kill people. Because people die, a lot of people die, and we don't want that. So they asked us, Iran specifically, but the other three said we really... I asked Saudi Arabia, the king. I said the crown prince. I said, "What would you rather do? They said we would much prefer a deal as opposed to an attack, because you don't know where these attacks lead. I mean, will they be flooded with people pouring into their country and disaster?"
0: So he's very concerned about the fallout.

0: major attacks like we haven't seen since World War II. He's talking about all kinds of things with their infrastructure, turning out the lights essentially throughout all of Iran, destroying some bridges. And certainly there's a chance, a very good chance probably, that civilians would lose their lives in such an attack because it would be so strong and so big and so horrendous that it indeed would take out the lives of many Iranians and maybe civilian Iranians. And what about our people? What about our guys flying in the airplanes and helicopters and whatever else we have to use to get this kind of thing done? I really believe that President Trump is averse to, you know, losing life, which is an admirable quality. As long as he's not being drawn off mission by what the Iranians are doing. The Iranians, you know, at one point, in fact, they said, we'll open up the strait if you don't do this World War II thing on us. This is what happened over the weekend. And so the president calls off this big attack, and then the Iranians came out and they just essentially said, just kidding, we're still closing down the strait. So what's it going to be? We began this on February 28th. And we are now to a point where the president said, okay, I want to exhaust every diplomatic measure I can, but I'm not going to last very long on that task. In fact, today, he said, I want to give them every last chance before decapitation. Listen to this.
1: Still planned. We'll see what happens. But it's a very, very tough thing to do. I think I'm very proud of the fact that I'll give people a chance. This is a big move. To do an attack that big on a country, I'd rather not do. Now, we've already through lots of large attacks, but they were normal large. Hopefully they'll come to their senses, because what happened, cannot have a nuclear weapon, but hopefully they'll come to their senses. So they called me, and they said, please don't attack, we'll make a deal. That's the real truth, and everyone knows it. And who wouldn't call? And they found out through leaks and sleaze bags, you know, a lot of sleaze bags, leakers. Leakers should be put in jail. They have to straighten out the laws for leakers.
0: Amen.
1: But in this case, leakers helped because they said the severity of the attack, and Iran knew it. They knew what was coming. It was going to come last night, and it would have gone on for a long time, and there'd be essentially very little left. There'd be nothing left. And if I am given a chance to let a lot of people live, I want to give that chance.
0: A lot of people live instead of maximum destruction. It has been talked about quite openly. This is not a leak or no inside information, but talked about quite openly that Brad Armstrong, the CENTCOM commander, has put together about a 14-day plan that would decimate Iran. And basically, at that point, you figure out what you do with whatever's left with Iran then. Marco Rubio, the Secretary of State, sat down with Laura Trump last night, and this is what he said about the situation.
2: You know, they got used to, for 20 or 30 years, not just the U.S., but the broader world, allowing them to get away with things like lying, breaking deals, tricking people into agreements and so forth. In this particular case, they were pretty straightforward. Iran wants a nuclear weapon, and they were building a conventional missile shield they were going to hide behind. In essence, they wanted to be in a position a year and a half from now to be able to say, we have so many drones and so many missiles, you can't possibly defend against them. That's the place they wanted to get to. President Trump said, I'm not going to let you get to that place. And he went after it, wiped out their Navy, wiped out their Air Force, wiped out their missile defenses, wiped out their launchers, wiped out their factories that make all of these things, and severely degraded their defense capabilities. Now, they still have missiles, and they still have drones, and they can still do damage, but they no longer have that shield, that conventional shield that they could hide behind. And that's changed the whole dynamic. It's the only reason why they are now willing, and in some cases seem eager, to do a deal on denuclearization, to do a deal on the straits, because we're now approaching them from a position of strength.
0: And that's what it takes, is a position of strength. So I'm going to take a break. When I come back, why don't you tell me what you think about the situation in Iran and what you want the position to be? What is it you want from our government, from our military, from our president, from our commander-in-chief right now concerning Iran? Do you want him to continue this way and be patient and wait until they can make some sort of deal? Do you want him to go in with the Armstrong plan and just do what he's got to do to take care of business? Do you have concerns

about us going in and doing such a thing. I have many concerns about all of this, but I'm one of those guys that I have believed that for 47, 48 years now, the Iranians have led every single president, have strung every single president. Jimmy Carter didn't take care of this in 1979 when he had a chance to, and he should have. And since then, every American president, every other world leader has been strung along by this regime, getting them to the point where these guys, who are the number one state sponsor of terror on planet Earth, were real close to getting a nuke until Donald John Trump showed up on the scene. And he's taking this on basically unilaterally. No help from the pansies over in Europe. They don't want to do anything about this. And there's a little bit of help building now in the Middle East because they're tired of being shot at right now. So, what do we do now? Do we continue to wait? Or do we pull the trigger, go big, or go home? I think that's the question. And I'm concerned, and I want to hear what you have to say. So, a special number this week, 210-599-5555, 210-599-5555. Hit me up right now. Love to hear from you. Trey Ware on the Joe Pags Show.

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5: It is the Joe Pack Show. Trey Ware in Texas, filling in this week for Joe. I've known him for 21 years. He's a great guy, and he's a family man. And he's spending a well-deserved, as you know that, being a loyal listener to Joe, a well-deserved family vacation this week. So we're here, and we got it covered for you, Joe. You and the family enjoy. And that means I got a special line for you because I'm at an affiliate station in Texas, 210-599-5555. Let's go to the calls. Line 1, Michael from Kansas. Michael, thanks for the call. You're on the Joe Pag Show with Trey Ware. Hi, Michael. Michael from Kansas, are you there?
6: Hello?
5: All right.
6: Can you hear me
5: there? I got you, Michael. Loud and clear. What's on your mind, sir?
6: Oh, well, sorry about that. I think we should finish the job. You know, I'm 65 years old. I've watched this lies going on for 40-plus years. I don't understand. Well, I do understand why he is trying to give them all their chances, but they're just throwing in another lie.
5: You know, Michael, I have said this many times, and same with you. I'm 60. I'll be 63 this fall, and this has been a major part of my life. I was in high school when the guys went in and took over our embassy and held our guys for over 400 days. They have pulled off horrendous attacks. I happen to be in San Antonio, which is a place that has the Intrepid Center. So I have gone there, and I have visited with our guys who had limbs blown off by Iranian IED. And surprise attacks. We, of course, remember October 7th and what they were behind with Hamas there, what they have done with Hezbollah in the north of Israel. And the fact of the matter is, they have one of these guys that says, and thank you for your call, Michael. I appreciate you being on from Kansas. I'm one of these guys that says, if somebody tells you who they are and what they intend on doing, you should listen to them and you should respond accordingly. And that's where the Iranians have been for so long. And I have always believed when they tell you they want a nuclear weapon so that they can kill the great Satan, who is us, and that Israel needs to be destroyed as well, then you ought to believe them and you ought to stop them from doing that, which is exactly what Donald Trump has been doing. All the others were led down the road by Iran. And I kind of feel like here lately that they've been doing that to President Trump. He went into this thing really strong, really hard at the very beginning when he started this in February. You could just see how strong he was about this. I took out the top tier leadership over there, and then took out the next ones and the next ones, until the gay Khamenei came in there, and we don't even know if he's still alive. We don't know where he is. Anything about that. So we don't even know what kind of infrastructure they have when it comes to leadership over there or who's calling the shots or whatever. But for far too long, they have attacked Americans. They have killed our troops. They have maimed our guys. And they certainly would attack us if, and Marco Rubio, God bless him, Secretary of State, he's going to go down as the best Secretary of State that I've ever seen. And I've seen a lot of them in my years. But he's going to go down as one of the best. He said it's very clear that's what they are going to do. If they get a nuclear weapon, they will launch it into New York City or maybe even Kansas. Let's go to line 1. Robert is in Kansas right now. Trey Ware for Joe Pags. And Robert, you're on. Go right ahead, sir. Robert in Kansas. Can you hear me, Robert? Are you there?
7: Yes, I can.
5: Yes, sir. Go right ahead.
7: I think we ought to go and finish the job. Trump has threatened to do this very thing I don't know how many times. You can't trust the IRA.

0: Ange. And, you know, if we don't finish the job, then, you know, it's just a matter of time. It's just kicking the ball down the road. And it's becoming embarrassing, I think, for Trump to continue threatening and then not following through.
1: Yeah. Well, and thank you for your call, Robert, in Kansas. I feel the same way because a lot of times he has said, I'm going to do this, I'm going to do that, and he's been very vocal about it, and he's, you know, that's great. But then something happens at the 11th hour, and the Iranians make some sort of promise that he's going to, you know, that they're going to come play ball, as it were, or whatever. And then they don't play ball. You can't trust these people. They do not play the way everybody else does. They will tell you one thing and do completely opposite 5 minutes later. And even President Trump notes that. He says, you can't trust them. They'll make a deal behind closed doors, they go out in public, and the deal is gone. Completely gone. And so that's where we are with this thing. 210-599-5555. 210-599-5555. That's our special number this week from our affiliate in Texas. It's the Joe Pags Show. Trey Ware in for Joe. 210-599-5555. Also, I put all this stuff up on my X account, which has at Trey Ware Show over on X. And that's Trey, T-R-E-Y, Ware, W-A-R-E, at Trey Ware Show. 210-599-5555. 210-599-5555. We're taking your calls this afternoon. In the next hour, I'm going to get into some of this Anthony Fauci stuff. There's some new stuff from Anthony Fauci's appearance last week that broke today. And some of it I am just laughing at. And this weekend, I don't know if you saw what happened with Bobby Kennedy. I posted it on all my social media accounts. Bobby Kennedy is a national treasure. And I just love the way he handled Dana Bash yesterday. You're going to hear some of that in my comments and more of your calls, too, on the Joe Pags Show. I'm Trey Ware in Texas, in for Joe Pags this week on the Joe Pags Show.
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3: In the military, the mission was clear. You knew what to do. 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
8: Deadline. I'm Sue Guzman, Fox News. President Trump talking tough with Iran, saying Tehran has one more chance to reach a deal or face severe consequences.
9: President Trump says he

0: another round of airstrikes against Iran last night after Arab leaders called him and requested he do so. The president says this could be for the last time.
1: I want to give him every last chance before decapitation.
0: President Trump says U.S. forces were ready to launch another wave of airstrikes on Iran over the weekend.
1: We're going to hit them very hard yesterday, very, very hard, harder than any attack, I think I can say, General, from a point of knowledge, any attack since World War II.
0: President Trump says the blockade of Iranian ports will remain and will not be lifted until there's a deal or, quote, total surrender.
2: Fox's Lucas Tomlinson. The Board of Peace official overseeing Gaza's post-war transition has met with Israeli Prime Minister Benjamin Netanyahu discussing a new disarmament deal with Hamas. President Trump announced the agreement as part of a broader ceasefire deal. President Trump calling on the Senate now to remain in D.C. and pass a voter ID law ahead of the November midterms, one that would require people to register to vote in a federal election and show identification at the voting booth.
3: Conservatives and President Trump are imploring members to stay in session to pass the Save America Act.
1: I think there's nothing more important than the Save America Act. I think they should stay. They do what they want. But I think they should stay.
3: But that's not the plan. It's about the math. Two earlier efforts to pass the Save America Act failed to get a simple majority. Plus 60 votes are necessary to break a filibuster. President Trump upbraided Senate Majority Leader John Thune. The president begged Thune to convince the Senate to take action. But Thune is resisting. He wants members to go home and campaign.
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2: U.S. weapons makers are ramping up production of missile interceptors.
7: Northrop Grumman and Lockheed Martin signed framework agreements with the Pentagon to expand production of Patriot and THAAD missile interceptor components. The agreements are intended to triple and quadruple production for each of the anti-missile defense systems and stabilize supply chains. Last week, the Army awarded Lockheed Martin a nearly $60 billion contract to produce more Patriot interceptor missiles. Some members of Congress have raised concerns about the current stockpile of U.S. missiles and interceptors amid the ongoing conflict with Iran. At the White House, Jared Halpern, Fox News.
2: The Trump administration is being sued by several states to keep it from getting the names of Social Security recipients.
8: The 20 states, along with the District of Columbia, sued to keep the Temporary Assistance for Needy Families program from gaining access to personal information. The plaintiffs objected to an agency rule that would allow the program to share details, such as immigration status and Social Security numbers, as well as other personal facts, with other government agencies or even private groups. New York Attorney General Letitia James, in a statement, accused the administration of weaponizing people's personal information. Earlier this year, a judge said the Trump administration could not withhold the agency's funding from Democratic-controlled states. Grinnell Scott, Fox News.
2: Some residents have returned to devastated neighborhoods in eastern Washington state only to find their homes leveled by wildfires that broke out over the weekend. At least 700 buildings have reportedly been destroyed. And the Federal Aviation Administration has now approved the smallest model of Boeing's MAX jetliners for commercial service. The Boeing 737 MAX 7 represents a milestone in the company's work to overcome years of safety and quality issues following two major crashes. I'm Sue Guzman. This is Fox News.
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1: Thank you, love, but it's not. Joe's on vacation this week. This is a friend of his from Texas. My name is Trey Ware, T-R-E-Y-W-A-R-E, and I'm an affiliate station in Texas. So this week I got a special number for you, okay? Not the usual Joe Pags number. I got a special number for you only this week. 210-599-5555. 210-599-5555. Joe is on a well-deserved vacation with his family. The man works so hard. I got to tell you, this is my 52nd year in media and radio, and it's really hard for us to take a vacation to get away from this, especially when you love it as much as I know that Joe does. I've known him for 21 years. This man loves being with you every afternoon. So, man, he's okay. Everything's good. He turned 60 on Saturday. He's out celebrating, having a good time with the family. I've already heard from Sam today, as a matter of fact, just a little while ago. Everybody's having a good time and enjoying the summer. So he'll be back next week. Again, special number this week is 210-599-5555. 210-599-5555. When I play sound, I'm going to get into this Robert Kennedy sound in just a minute because I just love this guy. He's a national treasure. I'm going to get into that, but I'm going to take a couple of calls. I'm going to talk to Mike and Sean in just a second. But all the sound that I play, I put it on my X count because I don't think you should just be forced to believe some dork on the radio. You know what I mean? Yeah, I ought to come with receipts, and I do. And what I do is when I play a piece of sound, it goes directly on my X account so that you can go there and you can check it out for yourself to know this dude ain't lying. Now, I'll tell you what I think. That's what I get paid to do, is tell you my opinion, but I ain't going to lie about it. 210-599-5555 is my special line this week, and my X account is at Trey Ware Show, T-R-E-Y-W-A-R-E. Don, let's go to some of these calls real quick. Let's go to line one. Mike, way up in Minnesota. I was there not that long ago. Mike, thanks for joining me this afternoon on the Joe Pags Show. My name is Trey Ware. What's up, Mike?
2: I don't know what's happening with Trump, but he keeps on saying like the military has been obliterated in Iran, and I think it has to be. I don't really think that we can negotiate with the current leadership. I think the Iranians are held hostage in their own country, and I think for the peace and of the goodwill of all people in the world right now, that regime has to go. They have to have fair and honest elections, paper ballots, no Dominion voting machines, and they need to be able to elect their own leaders. And, you know, those people are very smart, but right now they're under complete control. If they text the wrong thing or whatever, they're shot if they protest. So I believe that we need to use our most advanced weapons. We paid billions, probably trillions as taxpayers. You know, where are these weapons, like these ones that can just destroy their electric lines or whatever it may be? I mean, we know we have smart people that can figure out the absolute least impact on any civilian, but we need to completely obliterate any military. They should have no military. We need to be out of there then, and the Saudis and others who are people of goodwill need to be empowered to patrol that region. We don't have a place to stay over there long term. This can't be another Vietnam, so that's what I think.
1: Yeah. Well, Mike, you're right on the money. Thank you for your call, man. Enjoy the rest of your day. Look, here's the deal. You bet. And, Sean, I'm going to come to you in just a second. The lines are open right now, 210-599-5555. Trey Ware on the Joe Pags Show, 210-599-5555. Look, as far as what Mike was just talking about, I think he's right on the money. We have to go in with

0: overwhelming force if that's what it's going to take and change everything in that area. And then we need to get out. This is not a deal where we set up camp and now we're going to pay to rebuild what they destroyed over there. The people in that region can certainly do that. They're oil rich. They have enough money to repay it. But this is for them as much as it is for us, because Iran is not a good neighbor to those people over there. I'm talking about the Saudis and the others, right? You have a small sect over in Iraq that is the same type of Shia that these guys are, and they want to go ahead and join forces. We need to stop that from ever happening. And, of course, we already know they have proxies in Hezbollah in the north of Israel. They also have Hamas, and we know what they did on October 7th of 23. We should never, ever allow that to happen ever again. And whatever it takes to finish this job, we need to make sure we finish it cleanly. But the thing that's bothering me about the president right now is he says, I'm about to do this, and then Iran will lie to him, and it's clearly a lie. He knows it's a lie. Okay, fine, we'll do this, that, or the other, and then they don't. And then the president has already called off a major attack. He said today, it's either today or tomorrow that they got to sign a good piece of paper, a good deal, he said, or I'm going to decapitate him. Let's go to line two. Sean, it's the Joe Pag Show. Trade for Joe today. Sean is calling in from Minnesota. What are your thoughts, Sean?
1: Your job as well. I think whatever my opinion on the matter is, whenever you have a country which has a church and state, or I guess in this way, the mosque and the state as one, you're going to have not a very well-run country. So I think especially the form of their religion in that country seems to be on the extreme side. I think that is why.
0: Did we lose you, Sean? I guess we just lost his cell. But I do agree with you, Sean. I appreciate the call today from Minnesota. I think you're absolutely right. These guys have been radical since day one when they went in there. If you guys don't know the history of Iran, it's quite amazing. The Persian people are really beautiful people, wonderful folks. And I understand the president's hesitancy in going all out and taking this war as much as he has to get the job done. I understand that, because there's some beautiful people over there that really don't want to be living under this regime. And they kill, this regime kills so many of their own people every day. You'd be shocked if you knew the numbers that hang from the gallows, or if you knew how many times they beat a woman because she didn't have her hijab on correctly, or how many gay people they absolutely murder in their streets in Iran because they are simply barbarian radicals from many centuries ago. They never got with it. And they believe that they have to destroy every Jew and America from the planet so that their Mahdi, which is their Messiah, comes walking in and sets down on his throne and rules the world. Now, we had another guy who had these delusions of grandeur back in the day, and that was in the 1930s in Germany, and he was going to rule the world from his throne, right? He was going to be the Messiah, as it were, and rule the world and control everything back then. And he killed 6 million Jews to try to get that done. And that's exactly what Iran has said that they wanted to do. And I got to tell you guys, I don't know. I hope I'm not too ignorant here. But when somebody tells you they're going to punch your lights out, I'm not one of them dudes going to sit back and let you take that strike at me. You know what? You're not going to get the first poke. If that's something you feel like you got to do, but to me, you're going to get it first, and I'm going to keep coming at you until you don't get back up again. Now, that's how I feel about it, and I've always felt that way. Now, I'm not a warrior, okay? And I'm not one of these guys that even tries to pretend, like on a radio, that I know a bunch about war. That's why I got a guest coming up in the next segment. I think you're really going to enjoy it, because he is. He's a war planner and a war fighter, and he gets it. So he'll join me in the next segment. But I just feel like, look, I was raised by a guy who said, don't go looking for a fight, son, but if somebody brings a fight to you, you handle it. You take care of it. And you make sure that the fight is settled by you. And that's the way I feel about this right now, that Iran started this fight 47 years ago. That's how long it's been going on. For people who say, well, Donald Trump started this war in February, you're dead wrong. You're absolutely dead wrong. He didn't start this fight. He didn't start this war. Iran started this war 49 years ago, and it's time to end it.

0: and make it safe. Let's go to line one before we got a break here. Real quick, Pamela from San Antonio is joining me. Trey Ware for Joe Pags on the Joe Pags Show. Hi, Pamela. What's on your mind?
1: Over there right now. And I think we should go ahead and just bomb the crap out of them, short of real language, and get it over with. I've been called a Nazi lover. I'm Jewish. And I'm only called a Nazi lover because I like Trump. But I think it's time to quit and just do it. You know they're lying. And since we know they're lying and they say, okay, we're going to do this, why can't we lie too?
0: Yeah, Pamela, and thank you for your call from San Antonio. I agree, and I agree with the analogy. I've made it many, many times on my show. I do a morning show in San Antonio, and I made the analogy many, many times. And thank you for your call, Pamela. We would have never, ever sat down and negotiated post-war with Hitler. We would have never even dreamed of allowing the Nazi regime to stay in power. Had Hitler survived, all of that, we would have never allowed them to do that. And that's where we are with these guys. If anybody's thinking that this regime is going to be able to carry on and live in a post-war world with the rest of us peaceably, you're crazy. Either you're crazy or you're drinking. I don't know which it is. That this regime has to go. And I've always felt that way since 1979. We will take a quick break. When we come back, more on this and more of your calls. The special number this week is 210-599-5555. It's just a special number this week because I'm from affiliate station down in Texas, 210-599-5555. Back in a second, Trey Ware for Joe Pags on the Joe Pags Show.
2: 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They sent me a file when we started to do this partnership, and the file had pictures of old homes I used to live in, had phone numbers that went back 20 years. 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We're back after this.

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6: Joe Pags Show. Trey Ware in Texas for Joe Pags this week. Special phone this week, 210-599-5555 this week only. Joe is on a well-deserved vacation. He'll be back with you next Monday. We've been kicking around this thought, and you've been sharing with me about what we ought to do with the Iranian situation. You know, where are we now, and where do we need to go from here? And the president had a World War II-style thing. I don't know if that means invasion or not. I have no idea what he had in mind. I support this president. I support what he has been doing. I'm getting everything that I voted for out of him. I'm just a little concerned about how this has been wafting back and forth a little bit. So I wanted to get somebody in here who knows more about it than I'll ever know about what we should be doing and how we should be doing it. Colonel Mike Jernigan from the Heritage and the Allison Center for National Security is joining me. Trey Ware's my name. I'm on the Joe Pags Show. And Colonel, it's great to have you this afternoon. So, Colonel, let's talk just a little bit about where we are and the situation with the Iranian war and where we go from here. The president said today that they have one last chance. This is their last chance before I decapitate them. What are your thoughts about where we are right now, just generally?
7: Yeah, generally and specifically, I think it's interesting that the president used the words last chance. You know, and all of the negotiations and stopping negotiations, that's kind of the first time we've heard that. Because right now, frankly, the Iranians like where we're at. They're not getting bombed, and they're not having to give up control of the Straits of Hormuz. They're not giving up their nuclear weapon aspirations. And so for the president to say this is your last chance, I think what we're moving through is the next escalation of the military campaign. CENTCOM reports that they've already struck 5,000 targets. But that's all, and there are 20% of their targets on their list remaining. What is happening and what is left is all the infrastructure targets. If we destroy their electrical power plants, nobody has electricity in Iran. Why this is important is some sources are reporting that only 35% of the people in Iran are working right now. The rest are unemployed or can't work because of what's going on in their country. Their currency, the rial, 10 years ago, it was trading at 30,000 to 1. On Friday, it's trading to 1 million to 1 for American U.S. dollars. I can't do math in public, but that's like a 99% reduction in the value of their currency. So the Iranians are stressed. If the president would ask me, I would give him my best military advice is be patient. The economics are working. The blockade is working. And also the threats work because they know we can actually destroy things that they have.
6: What about this idea that the Chinese are going to sell them these man wraps or whatever they're called, man pads? What about this, and do you see an escalation there? In other words, my question is China and Russia, are they involved now supporting the Iranians against us?
7: Yeah, there's a couple of good questions in there. The answer is yes. I believe that the People's Republic of China and Russia are supplying the Iranians with weapons and intelligence of where American bases and resources are located. And there'll be a reckoning for that, and it may take years or decades.

0: But, you know, Americans remember, the Russians are supplying the Iranians through the Caspian Sea, but also, and the People's Republic of China is supplying them through the ports of Chabahar and Abu Abbas, which you've seen in the last couple of weeks. We've had strikes into those ports. Now, I'm not that concerned about it. The Iranians bought all the systems for their navy from the People's Republic of China. And all 157 of those ships that were ocean-going are now on the bottom of the ocean. And so I think what you're seeing is the Iranians and the Chinese, while they're both opportunistic and making money, they're also watching because we're striking targets at will across Iran. And that's a super effective deterrent, particularly for the People's Republic of China. It's, hey, you continue to do things, and if you get to where you start harming Americans and American interests, this is coming for you.
1: Colonel Mike Jernigan is joining right now. He's with the Allison Center for National Security, the Heritage as well. And we're talking about what's going on with the Iranian situation. When the president talks about a World War II style operation, let me just play a little bit of that real quick here. Let everybody hear what he was talking about there.
2: So it would be the biggest attack since World War II. And it would have been disastrous for them.
1: And he went on to say, Colonel, that he doesn't want to kill a lot of people. What style of attack is he talking about? What is that likely to entail if, in fact, we have to go through with that?
0: Yeah, this is a large-scale escalation in the targeting set, striking more things that are important to the population instead of the things that are important to the government or important to the military. And that's what he means by a World War II attack, is that in the bombing campaigns with Germany and later with Japan, everything, you know, there's a concept called total war, where we bring everything to bear against everything the adversary has. And so there are steps we can do of increasing targeting before total war. But what he's saying is, and that was my point earlier, is that the next step, the Iranians have indicated they have an inability to negotiate. Right now, we have an intramural firefight inside Iran between the foreign minister and the head of the IRGC.
1: Yeah.
0: The IRGC General Vahidi, he wants, his power comes from threatening the Straits of Hormuz and having a nuclear weapon aspiration. The foreign minister on the other side is like, dude, the Americans keep blowing up stuff, and they're already upset they're going to blow up more stuff that's really, really important. And at the end of this, Iran is going to have an enormous bill to pay because they attacked 15 different countries. Six of them are their neighbors. In those six countries that they neighbor, you know, they struck six ports. They struck two oil fields. They struck five natural gas facilities. So Iran has been throwing out things around them, and now you're starting to see the Gulf states are not happy with it anymore. You know, the Gulf states bought 20 and 30 years ago, they invested in American weapon systems and because of Iran, and now you're seeing them being used. You know, the Patriot missile systems that are shooting down the missiles,
1: right,
0: the other systems that are shooting down the drones, and then, you know, the Saudis, UAE, Kuwait, all of them quietly have been doing their own strikes into Iran when it's convenient.
1: Colonel Mike Jernigan, the Heritage and the Center for National Security. Sir, thank you very much for your time. I hope to speak with you again about this. It's so important. Have a great day, Colonel. Thank you for your expertise on this. And I want to continue to talk with you about this on the Joe Pag Show as we go forward. But I do want to talk about what happened yesterday and the latest on the Fauci stuff. Oh, my God. That was some fun TV watching yesterday. And you're going to hear it when I come back. It's Trey Ware for Joe Pags on the Joe Pag Show.
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a rock and roll polo. Baby, that sounds good. I like it. I like it a lot. That'll get you home, huh? No matter what happened today, it's a Monday, but now Monday's behind you. You can move on. You got money in the bag. It's over with. It's the Joe Pags Show. Trey Ware in for Joe Pags. He's on vacation. That guy deserves it. I was just chatting with Sam a second ago, and they're having a good time. And, you know, the thing about Joe is he's driven, man, more than most people I've ever known, right? And when you look at him and you see those guns, and you realize when you got 19-inch arms and a 22-inch neck, you have to have shirts made. You just don't go to the Walmarts and pick off a shirt off the rack. You got to go down to a tailor and say, hey, listen, because he's skinny around the waist, but he's big up here on the shoulders and the arms, right? But I'm watching this video.

0: him Saturday blowing out 60 reps on a bench press. And I'm thinking, yeah, that's good at 60. And he said he's going to be around at 100 to do 100 on a bench press. And you know what? Don't doubt and don't count Joe Pags out. Because I guarantee you, he's going to be here at 100 doing 100 bench presses. But I don't know he's going to have those guns. Because I had the same ones, and then I turned 60. And I'll be 63 this fall, and I don't know where they went. Where can I pick up some guns like that anyway? Hey, listen, I got a special number for you this week, and this week only. Joe's number is still going to be there next week when he comes back, okay? But since I'm at one of our affiliate stations, I've got a different number for you, 210-599-5555. President Trump scored a 70 at Bedminster. It's the toughest course, boy. That's a tough one. And he owns Bedminster, by the way. And he made a point after he won the senior division title, his 40th championship, scoring a 70, which is at 2 under par at Bedminster, one of the toughest courses you're going to find. It's got all kinds of traps and sand and water and everything else, that he doesn't get to practice like the rest of them. He gets to go out there and just do it dry. And he went out there and whooped them this weekend, and that's, well, that's Donald Trump. You think the guy's a little competitive? Well, so are the people around him. And that's what I want to talk about next. This whole thing about Fauci has been just a disaster from the get-go. Okay, I want to see him in jail. Okay, that's me. That's my opinion. I want to see Fauci in jail because I think he's up to his eyeballs in gain of function, the Wuhan lab. There was no bat involved in this. This was, in my view, and reading what he had to say to his own self, okay, in a diary, I think he believes that too. Created in a lab using gain of function, your money and my money, created the COVID, and for whatever reason, whether it was on purpose or oops, we just let it slip. One way or the other, it got out, and a million people died. Fauci lied, and people died. Now, we went through all that last week, and Joe talked about it quite extensively with you last week. But I sure love the guys who are working in the Trump administration, and I have come to really appreciate Bobby Kennedy. I think Bobby Kennedy is doing so much right now for the American people that we won't see the effects of for years to come. Turning the food pyramid on its head the way it should be, taking on big pharma, taking on the big food industries that have been doing nothing but creating food to make us sick all these years, and being helped by the media. The media meaning outside of our conservative bubble, the CNNs, the MSOs, the ABCs, the CBSs, they're nothing but paid actors and actresses. Some of them paid by China, by the way, as a matter of fact. They're nothing but paid actors and actresses that are there to read a teleprompter and talk to the guests that's supplied by somebody like Anthony Fauci. That's what we got during COVID. Anthony Fauci was saying one thing to himself in his diary and another thing to us on TV. Didn't have to do all those lockdowns and shutdowns. Didn't have to do the 6 feet. Didn't have to wear those stupid diapers on our faces. None of that was necessary. And he said so to himself. But came out and told us because he's a control freak. He's got a God complex. Somebody said God has a Fauci complex. It's awful. Absolutely terrible what happened. And so yesterday, Bobby Kennedy went on the Dana Bash show, who was up to her eyeballs in the propaganda back during COVID, and he called her on it. Listen to this.
1: Yeah, it was absolute press malpractice. Well, your job is a fear of skepticism toward authority. And
2: yes,
1: you weren't doing that. You
2: I am. My job is also
1: resenting.
2: No. Okay. You want to sit here and attack me? Or do you want to have conversations about
1: here and attacking me.
2: I'm not attacking you. I'm asking questions about how to
1: prevent
2: the next
1: the
2: pandemic.
1: Question and I'll tell you.
2: That's what I'm trying to do. But I also don't want to use this interview to allow you to say things that aren't entirely true.
0: Because why? Because she's the only one allowed to do that on her own interview. Yeah, the guests aren't allowed to say things that they believe, but she sure is. And so you sit there and you shut your mouth. You only say what I tell you you can say. Well, Bobby Kennedy don't roll that way.
2: You are the HHS secretary, and you are talking about things that lead to vaccine hesitancy in this country. And
0: you know, can I just stop that for a second? And Jeff in Michigan, I'm going to come to your call in a second. Let me just stop that for a second, okay? We have vax hesitancy right now because of Fauci, because of them. And

0: because of you, Data Bash, and because of Jake Tapper and the lies you guys told us. Has nothing to do with Bobby Kennedy. He's not doing anything about vax hesitancy at all. In fact, he said, Mom, Dad, take your kid, get the MMR. Go get it. But the COVID vax, I rue the day I took it. Now, my wife and I own a couple of businesses in Texas, and I had to take it because I had to travel for the business, and they wouldn't let me travel until I showed them that stupid card. I'm so sorry I took it. I'll never do that again. Never put a diaper on my face again. I don't care what the health officials try to tell me from here on out. And they did that, not Bobby Kennedy and not Trey Ware. I didn't do that to myself. They did it to me.
1: And it is something that causes problems for people when there is not anything.
2: Let me ask you something. Do you see your job as ending vaccine hesitancy, or do you see your job as telling the truth to the American people?
1: I see my job as telling the truth, and the truth is that there is study after study after study. It's one of the most studied things out there in science.
2: You're repeating
1: and
2: it like
1: is
2: a parrot.
0: Yes.
2: You're
1: so are you.
2: Like a parrot.
1: So
2: I've actually read the science.
1: I'm not debating this.
0: No, she doesn't want to debate anything because she can't.
2: Of course you won't.
1: No, because I'm not
2: all
1: debating.
2: All you know how to do is repeat things that people told you and say, trust the experts.
0: That's right.
2: That's what you do during COVID.
0: That is so good. That is so rich, and that is so perfect. Finally, I don't know how you feel about this. I'm going to take your calls. I don't know how you feel about this, but finally we have somebody who will give it back to them. Instead of just sitting there and going, yes, ma'am, yes, sir, Jake. No, you're wrong. You lied to the American people. You put people on here that lied to the American people. You knew they were lying to the American people, and you did it for two reasons. Number one, your politics agrees with Anthony Fauci. Number two, you hate Donald Trump. It's that simple. Let me take some calls. I'm going to go to line one, and Jeff, and the phone number is 210-599-5555, 210-599-5555. Trey Ware on the Joe Pag Show, and Jeff, go right ahead, calling in for Mission. What's up, Jeff?
3: Trey, thank you for having me on in. You know, it's so amazing how many people forget real facts. Fact was, back in 2012, Fauci went to China with a suitcase full of money from Obama and Biden. That's a fact. If another fact, I think it was Boston University, Dr. Fauci in 2017 was doing, whether it was an interview or hosting a show, talking to the audience, whatever, and he came right out, and you can find this right on the internet and watch the whole interview. He knew in 2017 there was going to be a pandemic unleashed on the world unlike the world ever seen. These words came out of his mouth. And he worked in COVID. Wow, coincidence that he would know there's going to be a pandemic, and then coincidentally, son of a gun, it's going to be COVID out of all things. That's like a mechanic telling you, hey, next week your brakes are going to go out of your car at noon on Tuesday. And son of a gun, they go out on Tuesday. How the heck did he know that? Goodness gracious, you know?
0: Well, you know, Jeff, I got to let you go, but I do appreciate your thoughts, and thank you. And good luck on that run tomorrow. May Saeed not win tomorrow, but thank you, Jeff. I appreciate your call. Somebody said to me on my I do a morning show here in San Antonio, and a guy said to me, you know, this is like an arsonist. You know, Fauci is like an arsonist who creates the fire. And then when the fire trucks show up, he's there with a hose going, I just walked by and saw this fire, and I'm here to put this fire out, and I'm here to help you people. And, you know, I don't think I could have said it any better than that. I kind of believe that as well, because we know that our tax dollars were paying for gain of function. Now we know, because he said it in his own diary, that this was a lab leak. And so did the people around him, but he got them changed, and they said something completely different when they said it in public. All right, I got to take a quick break. I want to take more of your calls. But I do want you to hear also, in a few minutes, a football player commenting on all this, and baby, it is solid gold. It is wonderful stuff. And you'll hear that when we come back and take your calls. Our special line this week is 210-599-5555. If you're in Michigan, if you're in Kansas, if you're in Florida, I don't care where you are. Give me a call, 210-599-5555. Trey Ware for Joe Pags on the Joe Pags Show.

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12: 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And you can go over there and check out. In fact, I do want you to go over there and check out what you're about to hear from the superstar MVP NFL quarterback. I'll get to that in just a second, okay? Don't go anywhere. Hang on. You're going to want to hear this. I just want to go to line one and line two real quick here, take a couple of calls as I'm filling for Joe Pags this afternoon. Trey Ware, Noel from Kansas. How are things in Kansas today, Noel?
13: Hi.

0: hot and dry.
1: I understand. I hear you.
0: I do believe Fauci should be charged with mass murder. He and I took the jab because we were told to take the jab. And I took the vaccine as well, the other one. And I regret doing that as well. But if he got his pardon to Otto Pin, that should become null and void.
1: Absolutely.
0: He can be related to Adolf Hitler now, since Hitler killed his 6 million. Fauci, in this country, killed 1 million people. Elderly, young, yep. And I don't trust the CDC anymore.
1: Nah. Yeah. I agree with you, Noel, and thank you for your call today. It's heartening to me to see these AGs from various states over in Florida. They took up the case last week and started to investigate him. And then yesterday, AG Liz Morrill over in Louisiana said that she's going to investigate him. Alabama has already said they're going to. All red states, of course, because the blue states, he's a god to the people in the blue states. They're going to leave him alone. But he's not, if it's a state matter, if they can prove that he did something in that state, like in Louisiana, something about him lying under oath there, if that's the case, he doesn't get the Otto Pin pardon there. And I believe that the Otto Pin pardon ought to be done away with anyway. That ought to be just, hey, listen, Joe Biden had no idea what he was signing because he didn't sign it. Joe Biden had no indication that the only one that Joe Biden wanted to have stick was the one he signed for his son, Hunter. He made darn sure he signed that one. All right, line two, and that's Keela from Tennessee.
2: Hello.
1: Keela, go right ahead. You're on. Yes, ma'am.
2: Hello. I agree with Dr. Kennedy simply because my father-in-law had MRSA before COVID, and yeah. They told, that our bacteria had colonized, so I didn't have to dress out and all the stuff that the nurses did when they came in to see him. And so, yeah, I think they should have listened to the doctors and not Dr. Fauci. And, in fact, during that whole time, I never did get the jab. And
1: good for you.
2: The reason I didn't, the main reason, is because I have so many chemical sensitivities. And my personal physician was afraid that I would die if she gave me the shot.
1: Well, good for you. I'm glad that that it turned out the way it did. Keela, thank you. I got to jump and run, but I do appreciate the call. You look at at how people were treated during this, and you look at the way older folks were treated and younger folks were treated. It's just unconscionable that we had that happen. And that's one of the things Bobby said to her yesterday, and I'll try to dig that up and play for you in the next hour. We need to respect the Constitution at all times. And Dana Bash rolled her eyes. Constitution, smonstitution, respect the Constitution. What do you mean by that, And I'm like, that's the only thing we ought to respect. And the fact that they deplatformed and wouldn't let the opposition speak out, well, that's your first sign of communism right there. The opposition sits down and shuts their mouths. Except for Aaron Rodgers, superstar MVP quarterback. He doesn't stop.
3: Today, because you've been very open about coming back for this year, last rodeo, and you talked about your wife saying, hey, have another year. Mike McCarthy being here, obviously a big deal. Can you tell us about the mindset of coming into your last season? Like, that's a real thing, it feels like, because is everything better? Is everything funner? Is everything more awesome? Like, how do you kind of view this year versus maybe the years of the past?
4: I'm going to plead the fifth.
3: Okay.
4: That absolute coward team. Absolute coward.
5: Yeah.
4: Are you kidding me?
3: Yeah, 111.
4: You got a pardon, and you're in front, and you pleaded over 100 times.
3: Yeah.
4: At the White House. What are you scared of, Tony?
3: Yeah.
4: I thought you were the science.
5: Ah.
3: Yeah.
4: I thought you were. I am science, and you get up there and you can't answer a question.
3: Yeah.
4: What are we doing? And how much time did the network spend to that? How much time did they spend on my responses every week, on my vaccination status?
1: Yeah.
4: On Taylor and Travis's wedding.
1: Uh huh.
4: Did they do even a minute on Tony Fauci?
1: No.
3: I don't think I've heard anything.
4: I bet they didn't.
3: But on that note.
4: And there was another scandal this offseason, too, involving a voter for MVP, for Coach of the Year. How much time did your network spend? What's your count? Did your network spend on that?
1: They're on ESPN, okay?
4: I wish how much time did you spend?
5: Fauci.
4: This is awesome. Go back to Fauci now.

0: quarterback to the coward, Tony Fauci, in science?
1: Hold on now.
0: He's spending the entire time writing in his diary about how fun it is to be famous. You gotta be kidding me.
1: Okay, so on that note.
0: What are you gonna say about me now?
2: Debate him!
0: What are you gonna say about me now?
1: No, I got no debate here. You had a...
3: No, keep it up, Aaron. You're doing great.
0: No, seriously, what are you gonna say about me now? Now you can't talk about the COVID stuff because obviously it was made, you know, in a lab in China. That's like not even questionable anymore. Tony Fauci is an absolute criminal. I'm on good terms with my family. What are you gonna say now?
1: I want to let you know, it's been a fun ride for you, I've assured him over the last couple.
0: It's been a great, great life and a great career. And it's nice to be sitting on this side now, especially after that coward played the fifth over 100 times.
1: Okay.
3: Anthony Fauci and they gave, listen, Aaron Rodgers didn't do the jab, and they gave him such a hard time for refusing to do the jab. You can't play in the NFL without the jab. And so the first chance he get, and that is solid gold, man. That is absolutely perfect in the way it ought to be. Anthony Fauci's horrible. And last week, pleading the fifth proved that he was horrible. And I hope somebody with some guts will challenge the auto pen, and somebody with guts will shut down the auto pen, and I hope there's some way to have justice come about. And then all of us need to be sure that should they try to do that stuff to us ever again, I'm on the Trey Ware Show on X, at Trey Ware Show, TREYWARE. But right now, I'm on the Joe Pags Show. Trey Ware for Joe Pags on the Joe Pags Show.
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9: 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It's all Super Talk.
10: For a deal with Iran. I'm Ted Lindner, Fox News. President Trump says the U.S. and Iran begin a new round of peace talks after calling off massive strikes against the country over the weekend.
11: I want to give them every last chance before decapitation. Very tough to do what we have planned, still planned. We'll see what happens.
10: Iran claims it's negotiating with Oman, not with U.S. officials. And the talks are focused on guaranteeing temporary safe passage for ships in the Strait of Hormuz. President Trump's pick to lead the Justice Department could advance closer to confirmation today. Fox's Jared Halpern has more details on this from the White House.
12: The Senate Judiciary Committee will vote on advancing Acting Attorney General Todd Blanche's nomination, a key step to confirmation that had been blocked by a pair of Republican senators. But John Cornyn of Texas and Tom Tillis of North Carolina dropped objections after Blanche pledged in writing to end a $1.8 billion anti-weaponization fund included in a

0: settlement between President Trump and the IRS.
1: These people were treated horribly, and this fund could have given them some solace.
0: The president has suggested asking Congress to revive the compensation fund. A final confirmation vote for Blanche could come later this week. At the White House, Jared Halpern, Fox News.
2: Hundreds of buildings have been destroyed in Washington state after wildfires sparked up there this weekend. The fires ended around Spokane, the state's second largest city. It burned about 12.5 square miles by Monday and filled the sky with smoke and haze. Light winds at lower temps arriving to help firefighters. At least 600 buildings have been destroyed. Over 67,000 people under evacuation orders. No winner in Monday night's Powerball jackpot means the jackpot jumps to at least $786 million for Wednesday night. The numbers drawn Monday, 8, 30, 41, 48, 54, and a Powerball of 4. 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
2: Today, Tuesday, is primary day in the state of Michigan. 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
15: Voters in Michigan will be picking party nominees today for governor, for U.S. Senate, and for U.S. House races. Those races have garnered national attention due to the involvement of the so-called Democratic Socialists of America, throwing their support behind certain Democratic Party candidates, including those who have made questioning U.S. policy supporting Israel a major issue. Michigan's primary today is considered to be open, as it does not exclude non-party affiliated voters, but does require a voter to pick a single party in which to cast a ballot. Voting in multiple party races would invalidate that ballot. Polls today open at 7 a.m. local and close at 8 at night. Evan Brown, Fox News.
2: President Trump fundraising on a two-day trip to the West Coast. Fox's Tanya J. Powers with more.
16: The two-day trip will include President Trump headlining a Republican National Committee dinner at Trump National Golf Club, Los Angeles, before he heads to Las Vegas, Nevada, to deliver remarks on the economy at Red Rock Casino. The White House says the purpose of the trip is to highlight his administration's economic accomplishments and crackdown on crime. It marks Trump's second visit to California in his second term. Last year, he went to the state on January 24th to see damage from the Los Angeles wildfires. Tanya J. Powers, Fox News.
2: If Belgium's on your travel list, you'll want to take extra precautions. The U.S. State Department has renewed a level 2 travel advisory, urging Americans to exercise increased caution because of concerns over petty crime, terrorism, and civil unrest. Officials are warning travelers to stay alert in tourist areas and around train stations, banks, and ATMs, and to avoid demonstrations and to keep a close watch on personal belongings. Stocks surging on Monday. The Dow rising almost 700 points, 693 points to be exact. The S&P 500 and the NASDAQ also climbed. I'm Ted Lindner. This is Fox News.
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0: From the heartland of America and the gateway to the West, good morning, good evening, wherever you may be across the nation, around the world. I'm George Norrie. This is Coast to Coast AM. Later tonight, Ghostly Legends. Here's what's happening. Nearly 65,000 people have been evacuated from their homes in Spokane County, Washington, as crews continue to battle three major wildfires. One person arrested for arson for one of those fires. No injuries or deaths have been confirmed, but officials say the scale of the fires means it will take time to fully assess. More than 700 structures have been destroyed, with the fires consuming more than 8,000 acres. 0% contained. Iran has denied any negotiations were taking place with the United States after President Donald Trump said new talks would begin on Monday today in an effort to end their war, now in its sixth month. The rebuttal by the Iranian Foreign Ministry follows Trump saying that he had held off launching new strikes on the Islamic Republic to allow for further diplomatic efforts. Washington and Tehran have been at war since Feb 28th when the U.S. and Israel launched surprise strikes against Iran, though months of on-and-off diplomacy have led to periods of relative calm. Here's Tom Danheiser with more. Tom?
1: Well, George, U.S. President Donald Trump says talks with Iran are underway, warning that the negotiations are Tehran's last chance to secure a deal to end the five-month conflict. Tehran denies holding talks with Washington, saying it is speaking to Oman about the Strait of Hormuz. Israeli forces have killed two Palestinians in an attack on Gaza City as Qatar, Egypt, and Turkey have issued a joint statement condemning Israel's continued attacks on the Strip. Meanwhile, U.S. President Donald Trump's Board of Peace says Hamas must completely disarm before Israel withdraws from Gaza after the Israeli pushback. And top Iranian military advisor Mohsen Rezai has warned the U.S. that vessels and forces will face serious risks and casualties if the naval blockade continues. We'll keep an eye on this one, George.
0: Thank you, Tom. Cuba's electricity grid collapsed Sunday, the state-owned grid operator said, plunging the island of about 10 million people into darkness. As blackouts become more frequent, the outage follows three nationwide blackouts in July and comes as a U.S.-imposed oil blockade further strains the island's aging energy structure. MySpace, remember that, could soon make a comeback after nearly two decades on the decline as its owners seek a fresh start to compete with current social media giants. The owners of the once popular social media platform, brothers Tim and Chris Vanderhook, announced plans to relaunch MySpace with a new vision. Interesting. Even more bad cases of AI companies sloppily permitting their AI systems to attack other firms along with other irresponsible AI activities. They're now making the news big time. Let's check in with our expert, Lauren Weinstein, about how we can expect this to go. This is a bizarre story, Lauren.
2: Yeah, recently I discussed how OpenAI's AI model attacked another AI firm, not due to any flaw with the AI, but because OpenAI had sloppily not set their testing conditions to properly limit the AI's actions. Now we hear that another AI firm, Anthropic, found their Claude AI doing the same sort of thing again due to corporate sloppiness in setting controls. A person could go to prison for years doing attacks like these. The AI firms get away with it as usual since they know how to play the political games. They want us to trust their AIs monitoring our meetings. They assure us that they won't leak proprietary or personal information. They want us to let their AI agents run amok on work and personal computers, not only reading data, but actually taking actions on systems and websites on behalf of users. But these recent incidents show that there's no reason to believe that doing any of this is actually safe, especially since the firms routinely refuse to take any responsibility for anything that goes wrong. And when firms can't even get their own internal AI security controls to work properly, what possible reason would there be to trust them regarding any of this stuff? Here's another new one. Google used to

0: have a world-class privacy team and a top-notch trust and safety team. But maybe most of those team members were laid off and replaced with AI because Google really screwed up last week. Google announced that anyone could now create fake imagery using Google AI and combine it with Google Earth imagery. Google Earth has long been the gold standard for reliable geographic images, but immediately, horrific deepfake images started to circulate with people using this new AI slop feature to create realistic imagery portraying disasters and other horrible and misleading situations. Google's initial reaction to concerns about this dangerous misinformation was to try downplay the problem, but as warnings and examples built up, Google relented and ultimately pulled down the feature entirely. It was running less than 24 hours. Yet Google has made it clear that they want to bring it back, despite the entire idea being incredibly dangerous, no matter what new so-called guardrails they might try to implement. One really has to ask, how did such an obviously disastrous Google Earth misinformation AI slop feature get green-lighted in the first place? And by the way, there's new reports now that the AI industry has been quietly obtaining enormous numbers of physical books, sometimes rare ones, that they then destroy in the process of scanning them into their AIs, another way to thumb their noses at society. It's clear that these firms cannot be trusted to safely manage these AI technologies by themselves. They need to be firmly regulated with an eye towards society's needs, not the bottom lines of the big tech billionaire CEOs pushing these technologies. These firms have benefited from a lot of slack up to now, thanks to their political connections with both parties, but it's way past time to tell these firms that their wild partying days are over and that they're either going to play by society's rules or they're not going to be permitted to play at all.
1: Lauren, what do you think of MySpace trying to make a comeback?
0: Well, it's interesting. You know, so many years down the line, it's really sort of more a name than anything else. So obviously, they're thinking in terms of name recognition. I guess another question would be, with so much legal pressure and legislative pressure on social media right now, with, you know, media bans, social media bans, trying to keep kids off of social media, is this really the right time to be trying to bring back MySpace? I don't know. It'll definitely be interesting to watch.
1: All right. Thanks, Lauren. We all know that sugar is bad for us, but a growing body of scientific knowledge reveals that one particular kind is fast-tracking us to chronic ill health. Fructose, a compound of the carbon, hydrogen, and oxygen atoms which comprise sugar, might sound like the fruity natural member of the sweet stuff family, but new research confirms it's the demon in our diets. In June, scientists from a university in Philadelphia compared the brain's response to fructose with another sugary glucose. The research showed that although each substance contained the same number of calories, the brain responded to them differently through separate gut-brain pathways, making us angrier, hungrier, and even more susceptible to disease. A SpaceX rocket that has been drifting in space for a year and a half is set to crash into the moon tomorrow, stirring up a debris cloud that could be visible from Earth. The impact raises questions on the future of lunar exploration, including how to protect any future moon bases from space junk. Here with more on what's going on in the skies, here's Seth Sostak, our astronomer. Seth, what do we have?
2: Well, we've got a question here, which is maybe the biggest question in astrobiology, George, and that is, how did life get started? Now, there are really only two options. Either life arose spontaneously here more than 3.5 billion years ago, the result of chemistry that was going on in the oceans of our planet, or two, someone brought life to Earth or perhaps sent it here in some sort of rocket. Obviously, if life can begin spontaneously, then, given that there are at least tens of billions of other Earth-like planets in our galaxy, we can expect lots of life out there. That's good news for Star Trek. On the other hand, if life has to be planted, then who knows? Maybe aliens seeded Earth with biology, but they might not have done that for lots of other worlds. And in that case, life could be a rare phenomenon dependent on the interests of space aliens. Let me pose the question another way. If I give you 100 million Earth-like worlds, will many of them eventually cook up life on their own? Well, a biologist at Imperial College in London named Robert Endres has made some mathematical models of a young planet with an atmosphere and oceans to kind of go back in time, as it were, to address this question and see if life would sponsor.

0: spontaneously appear. Well, in the case of his models, it didn't. The obvious conclusion is that Earth is somehow very, very special, and aliens are probably very, very rare. But could it be that there's no one in space for us to either meet or talk to on the radio? For science fiction writers, and personally for me, that would be a serious bummer. So that's why finding life somewhere else, even tiny microbes, would immediately solve this problem by suggesting that there's other life in the depths of space. So if we do find it, even if it's only bacteria on Mars, that might disappoint Dr. Endres. But honestly, I sure hope he's wrong. I don't want humanity to live endlessly alone on a desert island. And that's it from here, George.
1: All right, my friend. We'll talk to you next week. Seth Sostak, senior astronomer at SETI, Search for Extraterrestrial Intelligence. How's your purse and wallet? Is it loaded with cash? In a moment, Harry Dent joins us to tell us how long we might hold on to that money on Coast to Coast AM.
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0: And welcome back to Coast, George Norrie with you, economist Harry Dent with us, Harvard MBA, author, CEO of Six Ventures, new ones too, as well as a Fortune 100 company consultant at Bain & Company as well. He is with us right now. His book is called Zero Hour. Harry, how are ya?
1: Good, George.
0: Looking forward to this. So how's the economy in your opinion? Are we robust or what?
1: Well, we are robust, but the problem, George, is all of this growth since the 2008-09 downturn has been 100% from government stimulus. And I'm talking numbers that people have no awareness of. $31 trillion, I calculate, has been poured in over the last 17 years, about 7% of GDP. In other words, we should have grown at 7 to 10% with that much stimulus. And what we've done is grown lower than average at about 2.2%. But it would have been, we would have been in negative territory for many, many years without this stimulus. And again, it's something my models predicted, the great boom from 1983 to 2007 with baby boom rising spending, but also said 2008 to 22 would be a long, slow period in between the baby boom generation and the next positive millennial generation wave of spending. So we should have had a natural downturn. The governments just stimulated their way out of it.

0: see the crash of our lifetime in the next few years, and it could have already started. I think there's a good chance stocks just peaked in early June, and we'll know if that's the case if there's a sharp crash into October or fall, okay? So we'll know within a few months whether this great crash is beginning or not. But, George, it has to happen. Marks, the stocks are the most overvalued in history. The only other time they were this close was the 2000 to 2002 78% crash in the NASDAQ and tech stocks, and of course, the Great Depression from 29 to 32. So these are once in a lifetime events typically, and I think we're about to see one. So people have got to get safe. And the good news, George, you'll never make money quicker than getting out of a bubble like this and then reinvesting at what I call the sale of a lifetime on all financial assets. This means real estate's going to be bargained, stocks, Bitcoin, crypto, everything's going to be on sale probably 2 or 3 years from now. But you're not going to be able to take advantage of that sale if you just sit through this crash and lose almost all your financial assets.
1: Exactly. If you lose your money, what good is it? And what about the war in Iran, Harry? How much is that going to affect us?
0: Well, you know, I think that's one of the triggers here, okay? You know, this is coming. I mean, the government just keeps trying to hold us together with stimulus, but here now this war is weighing on stocks. And again, I'm just saying to people, this market is so stretched, so long, with so much stimulus, all it's going to take is enough of a first crash, and bubbles always crash hard, right off the bat, 40 to 50% in just a couple of months. So we get that first crash. I think there's no coming back from that. People are going to lose faith in all this artificial stimulus because people know it's not real when they just pouring printed money in and just running nonstop. We've been running nonstop government deficits since 2001, you know, so, you know, for 25 years, and then printed $8 trillion around the COVID thing and all of that stuff. I mean, so people know this is artificial. And so when it starts to crash, they're going to get scared quick. So you just got to be ahead of this and be safe. And again, you can actually make money by being in the safest bonds, the U.S. Treasury bonds. They will appreciate. They're the only thing that went up in the 2008 crash. This crash will be at least 50% worse than that, maybe more than that. But I think the U.S. Treasury bonds, the 10 and 30 year, there's an ETF called TLT that holds these bonds, will double in value, is my projection, if we have this great crash and downturn, because all the money from all this real estate and stocks and financial assets is going to go into those safest bonds. And so you could actually make a lot of money in this downturn and then reinvest 2 or 3 years from now when stocks and everything you would want to own and housing and vacation homes or whatever will be at the lowest prices you'll ever see the rest of your life.
1: Generally, Harry, what is the mood about the economy for people?
0: Well, again, you know, the mood is good, but people are also a little bit skeptical because, again, it's obvious that the government has been the main cause. People don't know how much. I mean, I'm telling my subscribers and stuff, hey, they covered over what would have been more like 1930 to 42. A long recession or a Great Depression sort of thing. They covered this over. So again, you can't just print money out of thin air and cover over a crisis. Life's not that easy, never has been. So there is going to be consequences of this. And when this thing falls apart, because George, the way they've done this, we've just created a bubble that now is three times as long and twice as big as the first tech bubble that crashed in 2002. That was a bubble crash. And again, it was 78% in just a couple of years. People lost a lot of money in stock. The 2008-09 downturn, my models predicted decades before it happened. That was the baby boom peak in spending in 2007 and the downturn in demographic spending. That was a real downturn for real reasons. That was a normal downturn and a strong one. This one, again, is a second larger bubble. So these bubbles in history are crystal clear. I've studied every one of them on Earth in the last 200 years. They crash hard. Bubbles go down 70 to 90% when they crash. Normal generational boom.

0: and things when they finally shake out, go down 40 to 50%. So this is not something, I mean, I hate to say, this is the one time you don't listen to your financial advisor. I love financial advisors because they keep people more balanced, but you do not try to sit through something this big. You can't recover from a 90% crash. And real estate goes down 60 to 70, most real estate will be underwater because of mortgages, so it's even worse than stocks.
1: Jeez. Is there anything or anybody to blame for all this?
0: Well, not for the economy being weak, not for them needing to stimulate because the economy is weak. I mean, in other words, the government doesn't do what I do. They don't know how to project trends. I know how to project spending over the rest of, you know, the next 50 years through generational spending and other cycles and stuff. They didn't expect the 2008 crash. When it happened, they panicked and they just started printing. They threw out $1 trillion right there in early 2009 when they realized they were in a deep recession, and they thought that would be enough to turn it around. They didn't realize this was a long-term slowdown, and now they've had to throw, as I said earlier, $31 trillion in the economy to keep it just going at moderate growth rates to counter this deep cavern of down spending from the Generation X is what it was. Now, the millennials have kicked in and started spending again 2023-24, just like my models would say. But, you know, they're being, you know, they can't even afford to buy a house because the housing bubble has gone so extreme because the housing bubble was fueled by all this stimulus. All the money printing goes into stocks. And all the deficits go in the economy, and they both stimulate the economy and then also affect each other. I mean, we've been running an artificial economy, you know, since 2009. People be scared to death if they knew what I knew is all I'm saying. And so all I can do is advise people, look, I'm not telling you to be out of stocks. This could last a long time. I'm telling you to be out just for the first crash until we know that this crash is starting. The first crash should be 40 to 50%. If it's peaked here, it should happen between, you know, July and October, and it'll be a sharp crash. That'll be the sign that this bubble's finally bursting. And then you'll know, okay, now I got to be out of stocks and be safe and be in safe bonds for a couple of years before I get this great buy opportunity. But the key thing is to miss this crash. I mean,
1: need to miss it. We need to miss it big time. We're going to come back with more with Harry Dent in just a moment on Coast to Coast AM.

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1: We'll put out an all points bulletin. We'll set up roadblocks everywhere.
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0: Welcome back, George Norrie, along with Harry Dent, as we talk about the economy, and we'll take calls next hour with Harry. Harry, you've talked about ages being important, 46, 63. Why is that?
1: Yeah, I mean, people have no idea. People enter the workforce at age 20 on average. Now, that's a mix of people 18, you know, high school to 22 getting out of college. But that's when people positively impact the economy for the first time in their life. And they're an expense to the economy, their parents, everybody before that. And then there's this powerful spending cycle, which mostly happens from 20 to 46. So 46 is the age where the average person, average household, spends the most money in their entire lifetime. Economists don't talk about this. It's the most important number in economics. So the boom from 1983 to 2007, late 2007, was just the baby boom going from that average age of 20 to 46 in increasing numbers and causing the greatest boom in history. When I was predicting back in the 80s, I got criticism for being too bullish. I said the Dow is going to be 10,000 by 2000. Then we're going to go to heights we've never seen. And people said, Harry, you're crazy. Well, I'm getting the same thing now when I'm saying, well, hey, this demographic spending boom is over. We've had the greatest bubble in history, and now bubbles have to crash. And there's just no two ways around that. So this is the other side. And again, this, George, this should have happened. It happened in 2008.

0: 9. That was the first crack. But then all this stimulus has held off and pumped up the economy since. That we should have seen the finale of the crash between 2018 and 22. That would have been when we'd have the second part of a kind of a long downturn, and then it would have been over. But the economy's never been able to correct these excesses, never shake out all the zombie companies and bad loans and stuff. And this is healthy, George. The economy needs to do this every once in a while. And so we're going to have this. And I'm just telling people, it's not going to be pretty. And don't blame me for forecasting it. I didn't cause this. I warned people about the last crash, and I'm warning about this one. And hey, if you can be a step ahead of this, all it's going to mean is you're going to get the best deal in your life. You're going to be able to reinvest your net worth at the greatest prices in history and make massively more money. The hardest thing for most people is a lot of people don't want to sell their house. I have my house, my primary home. I already sold my vacation home years ago. I got my primary house on sale right now, and I told my wife, we got to sell it by the end of the year. I'm willing to do that because I know I'm going to be able to buy something like that back 50% or 60% lower in a couple of years. And that's worth it to me. I don't want to lose, you know, half my net worth sitting in a house. And the other thing is the demographics coming out of this are not like in the past. The baby, my real estate indicator doesn't just project when people spend the most on real estate. It also subtracts the people who die, and there's going to be the massive baby boom dying wave from 2017 to 2040. Baby boomers are going to just be selling and dumping houses on the market for years and years to come. Real estate, I got a term in my newsletter and book saying real estate will never be the same after this last peak and stuff. It's not going to come back and grow at 10% a year ever again in developed countries like the United States. So, you know, and investors are going to have to realize stocks won't be as strong with the milder millennial boom as they were with the baby boom. So we're going to have to invest in emerging countries. That's where India is going to be the next China. That's my biggest theme in investing. And imagine if you'd have bought China in the early 80s when they had the best four decades of any country history, you know, and the real estate boom in China. But man, the Chinese are going to be hurting, George. They got the biggest real estate bubble. Australia's next, and then the U.S. And all these real estate bubbles are going to hurt people the most because we have mortgages against that real estate. And I think the government's going to have the biggest bailout in history, which is going to crucify the government. They're going to have to help people if housing goes down as much as my indicators say.
1: Who gets hurt the most when this crashes?
0: Well, you know the truth is, people come up to me after presentation, it's always about the real estate. That's where they're most concerned. And they say, oh, and all people can say, oh, Harry, I got two houses, you know. I should sell the one with the mortgage and get rid of that darn mortgage. And I say, no. The bank owns that house 80-90%. You want to sell the one you got that you paid off and have your equity, and that's yours, and you don't want to lose that equity. And the truth is, if this happens at some point and the crash is as bad as I'm saying, somehow the banks and governments are going to have to conspire together to somehow reduce these mortgages in some way. So you might get your mortgage written down in half and maybe only lose 20%, you know, instead of 60 or 70%. But you can't count on that. But that's why I would keep. If I had a house with a high mortgage, okay, well, that's not as easy. If I got a house I paid off, oh my gosh, sell it. Take the equity now, because you're gonna lose that equity massively, and it's not gonna come back much.
1: How much of a collapse is that gonna be in the real estate market?
0: Well, okay, I mean, here's what I do, Joy, and this is what makes it's more than people would think, but it's very simple. All we're gonna do here, And anybody who looks at stock charts or real estate charts would look at, say, the same thing if they looked at these charts. And then, no, you're just going to go back to the last major low. The last major low in stocks was the 2008-09 crash low in March of 2009. For stocks, George, to go back to there, that's 90% on the S&P 500 and 95% on the NASDAQ, okay? And crypto is going to go down 70, 80% too. That would just go back to the last 4-year cycle low, okay? For

0: for real estate, and this is the most shocking, because again, real estate's harder to sell. It's got mortgages against it. Most people own anywhere between 20% to 60% of their house instead of 100%. I mean, housing's going to go down back to the 2012 was the last low there. That's 60 to 70%. And in places like California or New York, it's more than that. So you can also look at your house, wherever you are, or vacation or wherever, or your main house. What was it worth in the middle of 2012? You can look back on the records and see that's where it's your downside risk. And I'm telling you, George, people are going to be shocked when they see that it's going to be 50, 60, 70, 80% on houses. The Great Recession, I mean, we had the last housing collapse was the worst than the Great Depression. It only went down 34% for the average house. I'm projecting 67% for the average house in Ohio. So imagine what a penthouse in New York goes down, or a super expensive home, you know, in San Francisco goes down.
1: Did the COVID pandemic hurt much?
0: It did. It was the only thing that gave the economy a break, because it's been nonstop stimulus. The problem is the government doubled down. They doubled the stimulus for those 3 years, 2020 to 22. And again, that's just created this bigger bubble. So, but it did, the economy did get hit. We had a two-quarter recession, which was very short and light, but at least the economy got some break. People don't understand. I was a turnaround manager in business, okay, in the 80s. You know, business is in trouble. I'd have to turn them around out of steep slides and stuff. Things have to correct back down to reality now and then. You know, that recessions are natural. They're just like sleeping at night. 30% of the time, we're asleep and 70% awake. We can't be productive waking if we don't get that sleep and restore ourselves. Recessions help the economy, throw out all the companies that didn't do so well and the debts that didn't perform and failed. They flush those out, and it makes the, it's like going on a diet and getting healthy, and you know, it makes the economy healthy again. We haven't had, except for brief COVID, we haven't had a recession for the longest time in the history of our country. It's been 17 years now without a recession, except for the brief COVID thing, and that wasn't much. So this is unhealthy for the economy. A lot of people will say, oh, Harry, why are you so pessimistic and blah, blah, blah, blah, blah, blah. I'm pro-recessions. We need a good recession once a decade, and that's what we've gotten. We were in recession 30% of the time, and we're in boom 70% of the time. Exact same ratio of waking to sleep. It's healthy to do this.
1: Can you
0: if you see them coming, then you can adapt to it. You don't have to lose everything.
1: Can you blame any kind of administration for any of this?
0: No, not really. The only thing I can blame is if we had had this second downturn between 2019 and 22, when it should have come, it wouldn't have been as big a drop in stocks or big a drop in real estate or as deep a recession as now. Because we have a bigger bubble now and everything's been stretched. It's going to take a bigger, longer, deeper crash. So they have made this crash worse. But nobody, I mean, this crash would have happened regardless, okay? And the only mistake is everybody, and this is Republican demand. Everybody's done this. Everybody has run huge deficits since 2001, and every administration, has printed, you know, the Federal Reserve has done nonstop money printing for many years after, you know, the 2009 downturn. So that, to me, is a mistake. You're fighting the economy. You're not letting it go through its natural cleansing, and you're basically taking the position that recessions are the enemy, which tells me that government officials and 99% of economists don't understand the economy if they see recessions as a bad thing.
1: Harry, SpaceX, Elon Musk's company, did its initial public offering not too long ago. It took off like a rocket ship, and then it came down like a rocket ship. Yeah. What happened? Yeah.
0: That's exactly what's going to happen to every tech stock on earth. This happened in 2002. Stocks had, that was not a recession that caused that. Stocks had bubbled up in the late 90s.

0: companies peaked in early 2000 and then crashed 78%. Again, with no recession. If there'd have been a recession, they would have crashed 80 or 90. That's what's happening now. Stock, I mean, this tech bubble is way overdue and should have crashed, again, 2019 to 22. Now we're going to have that crash, let's call it 2026 to 2029, and it's just going to be harder and deeper because, you know, we pushed it off. Pushing stuff under the rug, pushing problems off in the future only makes them worse. That's the tale of human history, and we never seem to learn that lesson. People always want to, you know, push something like this off, and it's bad policy. And so, I mean, history is going to be clear on this, that basically people tried to stave off a major downturn and end up creating the greatest single crash and downturn since 1929 to 32. And every economist on earth has sworn we'll never let that happen again. They have made that inevitable, George, by putting off this crisis. It is going to happen again.
1: Why did it drop so fast?
0: Well, because bubbles build up faster than normal stock markets, okay? And so the crashes, and in a downturn from a boom or a bubble burst, the burst will be twice as fast as the boom or the bubble that came into it. Because fear, I call it fear, runs faster than greed. Yeah, people are greedy and they'll build a bubble, but boy, when they see loss, oh, people panic and run faster. So these crashes are very, people say, keep telling me, Harry, the government won't let this happen. By the time they get the gun out of the holster, we're going to have that first crash down 50% on the S&P 500, 60% on the NASDAQ, and people are going to say, oh my God, were we crazy? We believed in this stupid bubble. The government's lost control. There's no turning around after that. They'll try to stimulate. It'll be too little, too late. And next thing you know, I mean, every boom and bubble of this magnitude has corrected 80 to 95% in history. Again, bubbles correct like in that level, normal booms like the 70s bust after the long 50s, 60s, wonderful, normal, healthy boom, the stock market crashed like 50% at worst, you know, 40 to 50%. That's normal, okay? This is not going to be, that's why I tell people, don't listen to your financial advisor. They're going to tell you, everybody's going to tell you, sit through it, it'll be okay. No. This is a crash of a lifetime. This is, if you'd have sat through 29 to 32, you would have never, even if you had bought back at the bottom, you know, or turned around and did the right thing at the bottom and not waited a long time to get back in or panic and gotten out at the wrong time, even if you did the right thing, it would have taken 25 years to get back to even. If you would have been a retiree, you would have been dead long before you got your money back and you would have nothing to retire on. So a lot of retirees are going to be the most affected. That's the best answer to your earlier question. People just retiring, the baby boomers just, the last baby boomer on average just entered retirement at the end of 2024. And those people are going to need their money from their stocks and real estate, and they're hoping to sell their house at some point, also as part of their retirement plan, and trade down, and they're going to be in deep trouble. And they're going to go, why did this happen?
1: Cherry.
0: Oh, okay. The people most angry are going to be in China. These people have much lower incomes than us, and a lot of them have a second or third home sitting empty because they speculate in housing. They don't buy stocks like people in the United States do. They largely speculate in real estate, and their real estate bubble totally pumped up by the government. And the worst in the world. So the Chinese are going to be really hurting. And I can't even imagine what China's going to be like. I would not want to be in that country. I mean, I don't see how they don't have total civil unrest.
1: Do you think their age, the restrictions on birth, has caught up with them?
0: Yes, exactly. India doesn't have this problem. Other emerging countries, China purposely restricted births for a long time because they think they had too many people and didn't know what to do with them. And yes, of course it did. And their demographics already peaked. I have a spending wave for every country in the world. Theirs peaked in 2011 and turns down for

0: ever, George. I mean, there's no way to turn this around. And when China finally turned around more recent years and said, oh, hey, go ahead and have some babies. People said, no, actually, we're doing just fine with one child because we can barely afford that one child.
1: Well, it caught up to them, that's for sure. We're going to come back and take calls with Harry Dent in a moment. Make the call.
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5: Ultimatum. I'm Sue Guzman, Fox News. President Trump says Tehran has one more chance to reach a deal or else face severe consequences.
6: This is not the first time President Trump said he's halting strikes to give Iran an opportunity to come to the table. But this time he says it is their last chance. His goal remains consistent, reopening the Strait of Hormuz and ensuring that Iran cannot have a nuclear weapon. Meanwhile, Iran contradicting the progress the president claims that is being made, saying there are no talks taking place. President Trump later posting on Truth Social, writing in part, quote, they ask for a meeting, some would say beg, talks begin, with more scheduled in the immediate future, and they say openly and proudly that they're not having any discussions.
5: That is Fox's Natalie Chuck reporting. Authorities arresting a man they suspect of starting one of the devastating wildfires tearing through eastern Washington state. Spokane County Sheriff Spokesman John Knowles crediting an astute eyewitness for the arrest.
7: A citizen, very good citizen, noticed a male standing on the side of the road looking into the trees as he was going to pick somebody up. About 10 minutes later, as he was coming back through the area, he noticed the male was bending down near some grass. At that point, the male stood up and looked very nervous, according to our citizen witness.
5: Suspect identified as 37-year-old Aaron Farinacci, booked on suspicion of arson and connection with the Old Trails fire. It's currently being held in a $1 million bond. The fire is one of several burning around Spokane. At least

0: 700 structures have been destroyed so far. About 60,000 people have been forced to evacuate. And the Senate has passed a procedural vote that would fund the government through early December, and it sets up a vote on a final passage later in the week. Majority Leader John Thune said he wants to pass government funding legislation through early December before the Senate leaves for recess. 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
0: President Trump is calling on the Senate to remain in D.C. and pass a voter ID law ahead of the November midterms.
13: Conservatives and President Trump are imploring members to stay in session to pass the Save America Act.
14: I think there's nothing more important than the Save America Act. I think they should stay. They do what they want, but I think they should stay.
13: But that's not the plan. It's about the math. Two earlier efforts to pass the Save America Act failed to get a simple majority. Plus 60 votes are necessary to break a filibuster. President Trump upbraided Senate Majority Leader John Thune. The president begged Thune to convince the Senate to take action. But Thune is resisting. He wants members to go home and campaign.
0: Fox's Chad Pergram. Democrats are looking at Michigan in their bid to retake control of the Senate, but they are split over which candidate to support in Tuesday's primary.
15: A primary election coming up between Abdul El-Sayed and Representative Haley Stevens. An unusually competitive swing state matchup between a progressive and a more moderate Democrat. And while El-Sayed says he's not a socialist, he backs the majority of their positions. And did I mention that Stevens, well, she has backing from the governor, Gretchen Whitmer. Now, whoever wins is going to have a chance to face off against Republican Mike Rogers.
0: Fox's Kevin Cork. 25 states suing the Trump administration over the latest round of tariffs imposed on U.S. trading partners. Arizona Attorney General Chris Mays.
16: We are asking the Court of International Trade to block these tariffs, to declare them unlawful, and prevent the administration from continuing this pattern of overreach.
0: They say the states should be able to make their own decisions. The Trump administration imposed the tariffs, citing failures of countries to prevent forced labor in U.S. supply chains. I'm Sue Guzman. This is Fox News.
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0: And welcome back, Harry Dent with us as we talk about the world of the economy and his predictions. And not too dire, Harry, not too dire.
1: Well, you know, just, you know, the pause that refreshes, somebody once said, you know, I mean, this is needed. You have to let the economy clean out the dead wood. And again, this has happened since World War II. Once every decade, we'll have a 1 to 3 year recession, and then it's all done. And then we have great booms to follow. So I don't see recessions, as I said earlier, as a bad thing, but this one will be worse than it would have been because we've now put it off. It should have occurred years ago.
0: What do you think of jobs? What's going to happen there?
1: Jobs are going to get hit hard. And to me, though, I would way rather lose my job for 2 years, especially since we have pretty good social programs in most developed countries, including the United States, than lose 50 to 70 to 80% of my net worth I've built up all my life. So I think the biggest threat, the biggest way to get through this and come out smelling like a rose is to protect your financial asset, preserve your net worth where it is.

0: now, get in these safe haven U.S. 10 and 30 year treasury bonds. And again, it's ETF like TLT. If you get in that, you will actually continue to grow your wealth in the downturn and then be able to multiply it more for your retirement, because stocks and real estate and everything will be much better value, which means higher returns down the road. So, I mean, anybody that sits on stocks now, they're going to go way down, and you'll never see these highs. I don't think anybody in the U.S. of any reasonable age, 40, 50, or older, will ever see stocks in the rest of their life as high as we've just seen them at this recent peak, which could have been June 2nd to 3rd already. We're just not going to see them again. But because the demographics and the fundamental growth is not there. We are an aging nation, as is Europe. The only ones that aren't are places like Australia and Sweden and Norway. Mm-hmm. They have more young people and immigrants and stuff. But the economy will not be the same in the future. We've been growing forever. And especially, again, as I said, since real estate is affected more directly by people dying, the dying of the baby boom is going to keep real estate at bay for the rest of our lifetimes. And people are really going to think, well, my real estate went down 60, 70%, but it'll come roaring back like it all. Yeah. No, it won't. That's my problem. It will not come roaring. It'll come bounce back some from low. It's not going to come roaring back. And we certainly won't see real estate values at these levels in our lifetimes in most developed countries.
1: Let's go to the calls. First time caller Edie is with us in New York. Hi, Edie.
2: Hi, how are you?
1: I'm fine. How are you?
2: Oh, good. I was telling Tommy, I have very little money, and I have a house that's almost paid for. I got like 10 more years on it, but my mortgage payment is like half of what market rents are, and so I really kind of can't sell it, and I'm not in stocks or anything. So I was wondering what his advice was, and also I'm interested in what he thinks about gold.
1: All right, go ahead, Harry.
0: Yeah. Never mind. It would be better to sell your house if you could, but if you're in a more moderately priced house, and in a more moderate, you know, like if you're in southern Ohio, it's not going to be the same. The people in Florida, California, New York, those type of places have bubbled the most and will fall maybe 20, 30, 40% and not as much, and it's not going to be as hard to sit through. Okay, I'm in Puerto Rico. Puerto Rico didn't bubble as much, and so I'm selling my house anyway because I'm nimble and willing to do it, but I would not lose nearly as much of my Puerto Rican house as I would if we still had a house in Tampa, Florida, where I used to live. And if I was there, I'd sell.
2: So,
0: cut your expenses, do save as much money as you can, so you can have some money to invest when the economy does turn around. But the key thing is, again, I said earlier in the program, look up your house. What was it worth in 2012? Okay. Go back just that far. That'll tell you how much it's likely to fall. The best guess at that. And then you can say, oh my gosh. I mean, if you find out you're going to lose half of your value, you might say, well, gosh, I can't afford not to sell my house. I mean, I hate to say, you can move in with a friend or something for a few years. So it does pay to get creative here, and it does pay to at least consider your options as broadly as you can, and then come to a decision. But again, if your home is not that overvalued and you're not in a bubble area, then it's not going to be as bad, and it won't be as hard to sit through.
1: Are there any areas in the country, Harry, that the prices will still appreciate?
0: No, this is global, too. No, I think everything will go down. But again, unlike stocks all go up and down together in similar levels, you know. But real estate really has varied in the degrees of bubble across the country and in different countries. And that's why I tell the best way, I don't care where your real estate is, what was it worth in 2012 is the best way for you to get a gauge. If it falls back to those levels, how much does your house go down? That's the best guess you can make, and that does take into account

0: how much it bubbled or not, which is what's the most important. All we're doing is erasing. This isn't a downturn because trends are bad or something. It's just erasing a bubble that got out of hand and gotten way out of hand now because they let it go so long.
1: Edie also wanted to know about gold and silver.
0: Yes. Gold and silver will go down because you look at 2008. But in 2008, gold held on, silver held up a little longer than stocks and then went down. Like gold went down maybe 30 to 40% at worst when stocks went down, you know, 50, 60, 70. So gold and silver will hold. It would be easier to hold them, but I would sell gold and silver, and I would turn around and buy them back like stocks. Now, I have also a unique forecast for gold that nobody has. India is the next big thing, as I said earlier on the show. It's the next China. Indians on jewelry and investment spend three times of their income on gold versus China. So when India is driving the global economy and a lot of other emerging countries like it in Southeast Asia, gold will have its biggest long-term run in history. And it won't be because as a hedge against inflation or a bad economy. It will be because it'll have the biggest boom in demand because all emerging country people spend more on gold as a percent of their income. But India is off the, India is off the charts.
1: What's fueling that?
0: I'll tell you what I think. I've spent a lot of time in India. Indians have been poor for a long time. And for poor people, the easiest way to sell is to save. Most people don't even have bank accounts, nevertheless investment accounts at Merrill Lynch over there. You just keep saving a little bit of gold. It's easy to store. It's concentrated. It's there. It's tangible. You can hide it, you know, somewhere in your house or under your house or in a safe or something. So it's easy. That's what people in India, they just buy small amounts of gold and keep saving gold coins or gold bars.
1: What do you think of Social Security, Harry? Is it going to be around?
0: You know, what I think is that at some point they're going to have to means test it, and that means I'm not going to get any. So I look at it, I'm not going to get my... you promised that for so long, it'd just be horrible, but I could see them. They certainly got to try to pay everyday people Social Security, and they keep going in deficits for everything else, and they can, so far they've been able to borrow endlessly without getting punitive interest rates. I do think that could happen, so I'm looking for that next few years. That might curb that, but I wouldn't worry. If I've got a normal kind of salary, but I myself think that at some point I'm not going to get a good chunk of my Social Security because they'll say, oh, people over 100 or 150 or some level will, you know, get a lesser amount or very little. I think that's a likely scenario.
1: East of the Rockies, Steve's with us in Kentucky. Hi, Stephen. Go ahead.
2: I'd just like to talk to your guest about another aspect of the economy that I don't think we've ever seen before in this coming downturn, and that is the effect of AI on white-collar jobs. I think that AI has the potential to eliminate a lot of white-collar jobs, including doctors, accountants, bankers, those kind of jobs, because, you know, for example, AI already does a better job of diagnosing illness than human physicians do, and I think those jobs, what in the past have kept the economy propped up in downturn, and now if those economy or those jobs disappear in this economy in the downturn, I think we're in a whole new territory, and I'm not sure what the effect is going to be, and I'd like to get your comments on that, please.
0: Yeah, that's a really great point, and it is definitely true. If you look at history, the first ways were automating farms way back in the 1800s. And then in the 1900s, we automated and people moved to factories. Well, then we automated factory and blue-collar jobs. In recent decades, we've already automated simple clerical jobs and offices. It is the more educated, college-educated, white-collar workers and companies that are going to get automated because computers are left-brain machines. They don't do our right-brain, intuitive, creative stuff. They're not going to replace entrepreneurs and artists and pop stars and stuff, but they can replace, literally, like you said, a lot of what doctors do in a

0: stuff I've studied, you know, that makes them an expert on something. You have to turn your expertise into some product, service, or software, and particularly that other people can use your expertise. I already have. I mean, I can take demographics and project it all the way down to zip codes and whether ice cream's going to sell better in this zip code or that. And it turns, you know, things like that could be useful to businesses, investors, and stuff. So find what you do the best and figure a way to turn that into business. And corporations are going to have information systems that get better and better that can, and I could do this. We used to do this at Bain & Company. We come in and take the fixed cost in a company and allocate them to all the products and divisions that really use them and have a profit and loss for every single product or every single division. Everything can be made a profit center. And so more and more people will become a profit center, either an individual or a team of 3, 5, 8 people, and they will get a share of the profits because companies are going to have to compete for people that way. So everybody will become more an entrepreneur. You're right. The white-collar, bureaucratic, even the high ones, jobs are all going to be automated, and so doctors going to have to focus on keeping people healthy rather than fixing them. Everybody's going to have to find what, but this is the threat, and you're right. It's these white collar people are the people that's already been laying everybody else off, you know, and demonizing everybody else. This is where it has to go. That's probably the most important insight people could have, that this is going to affect white collar work and not clerical.
1: Let's go to Scott in San Luis Obispo. Hey, Scott, welcome.
2: Yeah, hello, George. Hello, Harry. Hey, George, I have a comment, at least two questions. Is that okay tonight, sir?
1: Sure.
2: Okay, well, hello, Harry. Listen, when COVID started in 2020, there was one thing that really impacted, I think, everybody, was everybody got a chance to work at home. We thought it was temporary. Then it turned not to be temporary, and then a lot of people are working at home, and when they're working at home, they realize, gee, I don't have to live here anymore. People like in New York, New Jersey, Silicon Valley, they started moving everywhere. I live in San Luis Obispo, particularly here, Santa Barbara, everything doubled within 1 year. So like a 3-bedroom, 2-bedroom house was an average of 700,000 in San Luis Obispo. Now it's 1.6, 1.8. Right now, I listened to an interview with Elon Musk that had with Joe Rogan, and Elon Musk said, you know, pure and simple, anything that's digital is going to be out of a job. Anything physical is going to stay. And I started thinking, you know, AI is basically going to eliminate a lot of jobs. There was a recent study last year, MIT, Stanford University, and the World Economic Forum predict in 5 years that 40% of the world's population will be out of work. These work-at-home people that basically bought everybody out of the market, do you think that that's a ticking time bomb for all these people that are working at home that might be like, you know what, they're going to be replaced? Do you think the housing market is going to crash like in 2008? Worse? I don't know, because the housing prices, to me, are so unsustainable that locals can't buy anymore. It's simply unaffordable. And I don't know. Can you weigh in on that? And I really appreciate you coming on the air. You're a really great guest.
1: Thank you, Scott. Go ahead, Harry.
0: Absolutely. The housing crash is going to be the biggest theme of this. The first time, the 2008-9, we got a taste of it. Housing didn't even hardly go down in the Great Depression, okay? But this was a time where housing got overpriced, bubbled, and did crash. And this bubble is way bigger. Housing's going to have to come way down. It's a good thing long term. No question about it. Housing being so expensive is the worst thing that young people face today, even if they get a good high-paying professional job. But when housing goes down, a lot of people are going to lose a lot of money and net worth, and it's going to cause a huge split in society because it's going to be the older people are, the more they own houses, and the younger they are, hopefully they haven't bought one yet. The people who got priced out of the market are going to be the lucky ones, is what I'm saying, okay? Because they'll be able to finally buy a house literally at prices where they'll be able to get twice the house for the money or three times, and they're going to be big winners. And I always tell people, okay, yes, this is going to be horrible for baby boomers like me, but who's more important to the economy 10, 20, 30 years from now? You know what I'm going to be 20, 30 years from now? Dead. That's what I'm going to be, okay? I can look up a life expectancy table and get it down fairly close. So

0: the young people getting this burden off them of expensive housing is going to be good for the economy, but the baby boomers are going to, and older people, you know, people like 50 and older are going to take it in the shorts. And all I can do is warn people, I can't change this, you can't change this. I am selling my dream home, and I got a great home, okay, and I got a great deal on it. I even bought it when I wouldn't have bought a house except I got such a good deal. But now it's gone up a lot, and I have to sell it, or I'm going to lose millions of dollars in net worth. So I'm going to sell the damn thing. And we found a house in a more remote area, which we like and have some friends in, which I can actually buy at affordable rate and still pull a lot of money out of this home. So I'm not going to rent, but I would rent if I had to.
1: You see mortgage rates, Harry, going down too?
0: Well, yeah, they will with the downturn, but the problem is when the banks and mortgage companies see a recession and downturn, they don't want to lend money anymore. So, yeah, mortgage rates may go down, but only for people who have stellar credit will even get a loan. So that's a problem too, yeah. Now, longer term, mortgage rates will go down, and once we get over this downturn, although it's going to take to probably at least 2029, then down the road, yes, mortgage rates are going to be cheaper, and that's a benefit to everybody. But
1: we'll come back with Harry Dent and take final phone calls in just a moment on Coast to Coast AM.
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1: Next hour, William Crutchy joins us as we talk about the haunted Franklin Castle. Get ready for that, and we'll take your calls in the last hour of the program. We'll be back in a moment with Harry Dent and take final calls with him as well. 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
3: Hi, I'm Pam from Denver. 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

0: along with Harry Dent. Harry's website is his name, linked up at coasttocoastam.com. One of his books is called Zero Hour as well. And let's go to final calls. Janice in Missouri, east of the Rockies. Hi, Janice.
1: Hi. Thanks for taking my call.
0: You're welcome.
1: And say hi to Cornelius for me.
0: He hasn't checked in a while. Hope he's okay.
1: I hope he is, too. My question was, before the Depression, Woodrow Wilson, he started the League of Nations. Then, when there was the Depression, then the League of Nations fell, and we went into the UN. Now, we've got out of the WHO, which is part of the UN. I wonder when the UN is going to fall, and we're not going to be with that either.
0: What do you think of that, Harry?
2: Well, that's not really my expertise, but all institutions, you know, companies, institutions, government, everybody's going to be tested by a downturn of this magnitude. Everybody's going to question if any institution has value and what that value is. So everybody going to be restructured in some way and affected by this.
0: Who's going to get blamed, Harry? The administration, whatever administration is there at the time?
2: Yeah, unfortunately, that's what happens. The administration that's in when the downturn hits gets blamed. When, of course, the seeds for it come way before that. Again, everything's played into this. There's no Democrats and Republicans have run nonstop deficits. The Federal Reserve has been just on nonstop money printing for many years, regardless of administration. So, but yes, you don't want to be the person in office when this happens. And so this is not good for Donald Trump. If it happens by the time his term is over, I think at the end of 2028. And I think it's going to happen between now and then. So it's hard to look good when this happens. It will not be him that caused it.
0: Harry, what is your hit rate, Ben, percentage-wise on these projections?
2: Well, you know, major calls, I mean, I called the 2007 top in the stock market and the whole downturn in 2008 all the way back in the mid-80s. You know, I was constantly calling for that. People say, oh, Harry, that won't happen. That won't happen. And it happened on cue, you know. Now, the problem is since 2009, when the government stepped in, now it's just most of my indicators are there underneath and stuff, but the stimulus is so overwhelming that that's the main thing. And now it's just a matter of tracking bubble. My projections now are just based on studying bubbles in the past and looking at trajectories, but that's a harder thing to track. I mean, this bubble does look like it's peaking and bursting to me now. So that's a forecast I hope to be right about, and we'll see that burst in the next few years. But these bubbles are much harder because this bubble has been pushed. I mean, I can't even compare this bubble to any bubble in history. Because again, it's been 17 years instead of 5 to 6, and it's gone much higher. I mean, it's a whole phenomenon that's just going to go down in history. And people are going to be trying to figure out what happened for a long time here.
0: Let's go west of the Rockies. Steve's with us in Redondo Beach, California. Hi, Stephen.
3: Very good evening, Harry and George from Redondo Beach, California. I've been following a lot of financial data, and it all aligns up with what you've been talking about tonight. But you opened up the broadcast with two numbers, 46 and 63. What's interesting is I was born in 1963, and I am 63 years old. When I was 46, it was 2009, which was a big Lehman Brothers crash. Yeah. And I'm extremely concerned right now. My money's with a national financial company that takes 1.25% of my AUM, assets under management, every month. It's my largest expense every single month. And I'm wondering, should I pull it out? Should I go to stable where I don't gain or lose any money? I don't mind giving up modest returns over the next year or two, but I do not want to lose 10 to 20% or more.

0: or in the next 1 to 2 years. I don't mind, you know, losing potential returns, and but I really don't want to lose the capital because, like I said, I'm 63. What do you?
1: Well, you know, two things is, you know, you are going to lose way more than that if I'm even half right. And so this is not something to sit through, as I said earlier. The other thing is I would just literally, I would get my own account. You can get a low-cost brokerage account. The plan for this for the next few years is simple. You just get in the safest treasury bonds. You buy TLT ETF or 30 and 10-year treasury bonds and just hold them for a few years. That's the simplest thing for most people to do. And I'm telling you, any financial advisor you're with, they're just going to fight you. They're going to tell you you're doing the wrong thing. Again, I love financial advisors 90% of the time, but not now. They're just not going to get this until it's too late. So I think it's just better to have your own account, sit in these treasury bonds. Now, when this crisis is over, let's say if I had to guess the day around early to mid 2029, then it would make sense to go back with a financial advisor or an investment firm or somebody and invest for the millennial boom, which will have a good surge at least into late 2037 before the next slowdown. So, I think it's just best to have your own account. Just, you could do something more tricky. You could short the stock market. I've got people on my newsletter that will short the stock market, and I'll tell them when to do that. But that's a whole different thing. I think just sitting in the safe bonds, because they're a great investment anyway. You get 4.5%. They're risk-free. The government will never default no matter what because they can print money. And the bonus is that those bonds may be the best single investment in the world in the next few years, and most people won't understand that and will miss that. In other words, it's the best place to be. You're getting a lower return than stocks normally or other higher corporate bonds, but in this situation, there will be nothing that will beat these high-quality bonds because nothing beat them in the 2008 crisis, and this is going to be 1.5 to 2 times as bad. So that'd be my advice.
2: Harry, would you call Elon Musk a genius?
1: No, I think, I don't know how or what. I mean, sometimes he looks like a 4-year-old kid playing in the sand pit, you know? But I think he does have a genius for just seeing simple, big things and then being ahead of and betting on it. I mean, he can't do this by luck. AI's big thing, and then space is a big thing after that. Space is a little more questionable to me. You know, I mean, yes, we can put data centers on the moon, but I'm telling you, when Elon Musk talks about putting a million people in a colony on Mars, I'm like, why? Who are you going to get to go?
3: I'm not going
1: to go to Mars. Horrible temperature and so far away and no, you know, no oxygen, for one thing.
2: Next up, Andy in Torrance, California. Andy, go for it.
4: Yes, good evening, George. And Harry, my question to you is twofold. Number one, my friend George Soros from the World Economic Forum, he stated by 2030, we will own nothing and we will be happy. He also stated by 2035, it will be complete. I think he was referring to this being a worldwide new system that they're going to be introducing. So some people believe that by storing and stocking up on gold and silver, precious metals and what have you, this will protect them. If you recall, our former President Roosevelt declared anyone having gold had to turn it in, and the government would give you like 35 paper dollars for each ounce. And my question to you is, in light of what's going on today, and like you implied earlier, you know more than most people, and you know how serious the implications of this are. Do you believe this will trigger a possible worldwide Big D, if you know what I'm talking about, the word that's very bad to say publicly? And number two, what about social unrest? You haven't referred to that because I think if enough people, especially

0: actually poor people. 6 out of 10 are living paycheck to paycheck. 1 out of 6 of those 10, 6 out of 10, do not make it to the end of the week before they run out of money. I think the social implications of what we're talking about, you're talking about, is far-reaching. And I think you are the man who can help steer the public into preparing for the shockwave that's coming. And it's coming. Whether it's a few months earlier, a year or so later, it's coming. So what can you do to help present the coast-to-coast listeners worldwide with what they can do to prepare and prevent a disaster from striking their families?
1: In my writings and the people that follow me, I've been crystal clear on this. This will, there's no way you cannot have social unrest with a downturn that'll be more like the Great Depression and more than anything we've seen. It is going to be a shock, and more and more people, the Great Depression affected more of the rich, because most people didn't own stocks and financial assets back then, even in the roaring 20s. But everybody has a stake in this economy, and real estate especially, and it's going to be devastating. And like I said earlier, it's going to be even more devastating in countries like Japan and East Asia and China, which have even greater real estate bubbles. I tell people one of the best things you can do, I'm down in Puerto Rico, out in an outer area, you know. I mean, we could have a nuclear war and I wouldn't feel it, sort of thing. So I go to the safest place you can. The farther you go out in the exurbs from the suburbs, or I don't want to be in downtown areas. I don't want to be in high population areas. I'd rather be in the Midwest or Canada than in the Northeast or California, you know, and I'd rather, you know, so look for the places that will have the least. There's no way there's not going to be substantial social and civil unrest. When something this big and shocking, this is a once in a lifetime event if it happens. It the only thing close to it would have been 29 to 32, and that was 25% unemployment. Now, are you talking about unhappy people? Yes, you know. But again, people have more at stake. I think people have more to get. People were almost helpless back then and couldn't do much. Well, people. Everyday people have substantial financial assets now and a substantial home and all this sort of stuff. They're going to have a hard time dealing with this, and they're going to look to the government to be bailed out, and that's going to be tricky because the government's going to be running deficits that are going to be off the charts, $4 trillion a year, I'm estimating. That's $12 trillion in the next 3 years or something like that. And it's going to look like, well, how can the government bail everybody out when they're bankrupt, which they are. So this is going to be a huge mess. The best thing you can do is get out of the way of it. I mean, I'm in Puerto Rico for a number of reasons, but that's a big reason. This is not a country that would have high civil unrest. These people don't have the strongest work ethic in the world, but they also don't cause a lot of trouble either.
2: Harry, for people who want to get a hold of you through your website.
1: Yeah, harrydent.com. That'll get you the best thing you can do, get on my free weekly newsletter. 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So that's the place to go. 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All you do is put in your email.
2: What's your thought on grocery prices?
1: Well, that's where you get a break. Anytime you get a slowdown in the economy, there's the prices are going to go down. Now, you're going to also get some supply chain shocks and stuff like we saw in COVID. But in general, consumer prices of things, home prices will be the most extreme, will go down. And what these downturns do, including the Great Depression, it brings down the cost of living. And that's something that is good on the other side of this. While prices are going down, businesses are losing more, having more losses and all this sort of stuff. People are losing money on their houses or their net worth and stuff. But in the end, especially for the winners here, as I said earlier, younger you are, the bigger a winner you are if we have this big, great reset and financial assets come down and we have a big, you know, shakeout in the economy.
2: Well, you've given us some time to work on it, to be sure. Harry, thanks for being on the program. Do keep in touch. Up next, hauntings in Cleveland. That's right, on Coast to Coast.

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3: Next with Iran. I'm Ted Lindner, Fox News. President Trump saying the White House is in new talks with Iran after calling off what he said was a massive attack. Former Vice President Mike Pence on the Fox News Rundown podcast saying that while he fully supports President Trump's efforts in the conflict with Iran, he doesn't have much faith in the Iranians.
4: The Iranians literally broke every promise in the memorandum of understanding within 7 days. And we've continued to see this back and forth and promise and provocations.
3: The former VP making it clear he thinks the White House needs to, quote, get the job done after a 47-year-long fight. You can hear more from Pence by tuning into the Fox News Rundown podcast. President Trump's pick to lead the Justice Department could advance closer to confirmation later today. Fox's Jared Halpern with more.
5: The Senate Judiciary Committee will vote on advancing Acting Attorney General Todd Blanche's nomination, a key step to confirmation that had been blocked by a pair of Republican senators. But John Cornyn of Texas and Tom Tillis of North Carolina dropped objections after Blanche pledged in writing to end a $1.8 billion anti-weaponization fund included in a settlement between President Trump and the IRS.
6: These people were treated horribly, and this fund could have given them some solace.
5: The president has suggested asking Congress to revive the compensation fund. A final confirmation vote for Blanche could come later this week at the White House. Jared Halpern, Fox News.
3: And hundreds of buildings have been destroyed in the state of Washington after wildfires sparked up there this weekend. The fires in and around Spokane, the state's second largest city, had burned about 12.5 square miles by Monday and filled the sky with smoke and haze. Light winds and lower temperatures arriving to help firefighters, but at least 600 buildings have been destroyed and over 67,000 people under evacuation orders. 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
3: Today is primary day in the state of Michigan. Fox's Evan Brown with more.
4: Voters in Michigan will be picking party nominees today for governor, for U.S. Senate, and for U.S. House races. Those races have garnered national attention due to the involvement of the so-called Democratic Socialists of America, throwing their support behind certain Democratic Party candidates, including those who have made questioning U.S. policy supporting Israel a major issue. Michigan's primary today is considered to be open, as it does not exclude non-party affiliated voters, but does require a voter to pick a single party in which to cast a ballot. Voting in multiple party races would invalidate that ballot. Polls today open at 7 a.m. local and close at 8 at night. Evan Brown, Fox News.
3: President Trump fundraising on a two-day trip to the West Coast. Fox's Tanya J. Powers with more on that.
5: The two-day trip will include President Trump headlining a Republican National Committee dinner at Trump National Golf Club, Los Angeles, before he heads to Las Vegas, Nevada, to deliver remarks on the economy at Red Rock Casino. The White House says the purpose of the trip is to highlight his administration's economic accomplishments and crack down on crime. It marks Trump's second visit to California in his second term. Last year, he went to the state on January 24th to see damage from the Los Angeles wildfires. Tanya J. Powers, Fox News.
3: Well, if Belgium is on your travel list, you'll want to take extra precautions. The U.S. State Department renewing a level 2 travel advisory, urging Americans to exercise increased caution because of concerns over petty crime, terrorism, and civil unrest. Officials are warning travelers to stay alert in tourist areas around train stations, banks, and ATMs, and to avoid demonstrations and to keep a close watch on personal belongings. No winner in Monday night's Powerball jackpot. That means the jackpot grows to at least $786 million for Wednesday night. The numbers drawn Monday were 8, 30, 41, 48, 54, and a Powerball of 4. The win on Wednesday night would net you $341 million in cash. I'm Ted Lindner. This is Fox News.
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0: And welcome back. George Norrie with you, author and investigative historian. William Creechy is with us, owner and operator and host of the Strange and Spooky Cleveland Tours. He spends much of his time investigating the origins of ghostly legends and urban lore, and for 6 years was the resident historian of Cleveland's famed Franklin Castle, beautiful place, which is regarded by many to be the most haunted house in Ohio. William, welcome to the program.
1: Good evening. Good evening. Thanks for having me on.
0: How did you get involved in these spooky things?
1: That goes way back to when I was about 5 years old or so. My family were driving home from my grandparents' house over here in Cleveland, heading back home to Avon Lake, and Mom and Dad decided they would take the scenic route, and that took us past the Franklin Castle. I was about 5 years old, and we get stopped at the light there at the intersection, and my dad points straight ahead and says, "Hey kids, look, that's a real haunted house." And I'll tell you what, my jaw just about hit the floor of the van, and I'm like, "Wait, what? Ghosts are real? This is a real thing?" My dad never said anything that profound, so I started asking a million questions, of course, that he and my mother couldn't answer, and I was just like so blown away by that. So after that, I was just hooked, honestly. So
0: tell us about Franklin Castle. It's a beautiful place. I've seen many pictures on there from their website, but what happened a long time ago?
1: Yeah, Franklin Castle. Yeah, it's a beautiful sandstone four-story structure on the west side of Cleveland in the Ohio City neighborhood. So there are all these stories about this house. Stories talk about the original builder of the house. Legend says that he was responsible for the number of deaths of his family members, number of children. May have pushed his wife to drink herself to death is another story. Another tale talks about him having a mistress, a girl named Rachel, who he it's accused of him of

0: strangling on her wedding night after she rejects his advances. Stories say that he ultimately moves away from the house but dies alone after remarrying a second time, and then his second wife leaves him, realizing what kind of an abusive man he is, and that he dies alone walking through a park. That's one of the stories. A lot of the legends trace back to the original owner. This man, his name was Hannes Tiedemann. And then in later years, there's stories that there was illegal liquor production during the Prohibition era, that the house was owned by a Nazi organization. And in the years leading up to World War II, there was Nazi spying going on in the house, and even a mass execution of spies in a hidden room up on the third floor. We're then told that by the 1960s, it comes into the hands of a family named the Romanos, and that the day that the Romanos move in, they start almost immediately experiencing paranormal activity. Everything from witnessing a little girl sitting near the top of the stairs, a girl in a white dress who's crying, to seeing a woman in a black dress near the tower window up in the third floor. Doors open and close on their own. They have lights that burn out within a couple of weeks' time. Things start moving around on their own. Footsteps, ghostly footsteps, and disembodied voices echoing from empty rooms. Eventually, the family moves out, and then after that, it starts just changing hands every couple of years. One person even does renovations. And discover human remains in one of the hidden rooms upstairs in the third floor. It really is such a colorful story of that house. It was owned by Judy Garland's widowed husband, a man named Michael DeVinco, had it for about 14 years. Sells it to a woman named Michelle Heimberger. She's one of the earliest employees of Yahoo.com. She loved this house when she was a kid. Buys a house, starts fixing it up, and then somebody breaks in and sets it on fire and torches the place and did extensive damage, and it sat boarded up for about a decade. And then the current owners purchased it and started fixing it up. So it's an incredible story. The legend, the backstory of it, but hardly a word of the original backstory way back all those years ago is true. It's legend and it's lore, and it's I did find a lot of stuff aside. So when you start doing research back in the 90s, you tend to find a lot of stuff over the years.
1: How old is the place for you?
0: Well, it was built in 1881. That's when they broke ground on it, and it was completed in very early 1883. It's not the first house to stand on the site, though. There was a house built between 1860 and 1861, and that's the house that the Tiedemanns lived in for the better part of 15 years before building the Franklin Castle. So some of the people that are in the family that died didn't even die in the Franklin Castle because it wasn't even built yet. We're talking a couple of infant children and Mr. and Mrs. Tiedemann's daughter, Emma. She died when she was 15 years old. She was the last casualty in that first house. She died from diabetes. Some people suggested that Tiedemann himself might have had a hand in her death, but it's pretty well documented that that was her cause of death. And while she was, shortly before she died, Mr. Tiedemann and his wife, they broke ground on a new house that they were building out in Lakewood, one of the suburbs, just to the west of Cleveland. They probably had hopes that their daughter would have lived to have seen it, but nah, she didn't. She passed away before that was even completed. And then when it was finished, Mr. Tiedemann and his wife, they moved their family out to Lakewood for the next couple of years, tore down that first house in Cleveland, and that's when we see the Franklin Castle being built, 1881 to 1883.
1: Well, you lived there for 6 years. Did you see anything strange or anything happen?
0: Did I ever? I should say that, and I wasn't the first. There were reports beyond the things that I said earlier. One person even witnessed a phantom mist on the top of a staircase at one point. I did see a number of things. I did have a number of things happen to me. Not

0: Not so much. I didn't see the Phantom Mist, although one television show came in and recorded, and at the end in the reveal they showed that they saw something like that. But one night, it was the first year that I was living there, and I was only there seasonally from about late October till late April. The rest of the season during the summer months, I worked as a park ranger at Perry's Victory at Putnam Bay, a wonderful monument. So I was there during the best time, during the off season, during the cold winter months. Well, one night I'm sitting in the office, and I had my desk in there, and I'm plugging away on my laptop, and there are lights out in the hallway. Now they come on motion sensors, and they suddenly turned on, but you have to be out in the corridor for these to come on. And I'm a little beside myself. I'm kind of looking over my shoulder. I'm like, okay, what's going on here? Then the lights turn off. Then a few minutes later, I heard a very loud crashing sound coming from downstairs in one of the main rooms. And I went down there expecting somebody had broken in. So I ended up grabbing some a fire extinguisher, something to use as a weapon in case there's an intruder. And I went down into the main room, and there were no lights in there yet, and I didn't have a flashlight on my phone. It was 2016, so I can't see anything in there, and it's pitch black, no working lights in the room. So I ended up going back upstairs. I checked all the doors. Everything was locked up, and I went back to work. Well, about an hour later, the lights turned on again, and then they turn off out in the hall, out in that corridor. And then a few minutes later, there's another loud crashing sound from downstairs, and I went downstairs. And I'm looking through the darkness. I can't see anything. I end up calling my friend Matt. He lives on the next street. He comes over. I'm like, yeah, we got activity in the house. Dude, you're not going to believe it. Come on over. Of course, he arrives with a friend, and everything stops. But he does have a flashlight. And we go into that main room, and I can almost immediately see what the two crashing sounds were. There was a sheet of plywood up against one window across the room, blocking it off. That is now lying about 12 feet away in the middle of the room, lying on the floor. What had been standing in the middle of the room where it's lying was a 6-foot fiberglass stepladder that the electrician was working off of earlier in the day. That is now clear across the room, lying up against the wall. And I just look at this, and I'm just beside myself. I said, okay, let's go to the pub. So I went upstairs. I just wanted to get out of there for a little bit, pause my music. We went up to McNair's and come back a couple hours later, and I walk in, and not only is my music now unpaused, I had my music playing earlier. It's not only is it unpaused, my speakers are cranked all the way up. And I'm like, okay, I did not leave it like that. And at the time, I was the only person in Cuyahoga County that had a key to the house, so I was completely beside myself. That's mild as far as any activity went. There were other times where I was upstairs trying to sleep, and I woke up to somebody running up the stairs. There's a staircase.
1: Was it ongoing, William, these events?
0: You know, these happened on and off during the course of the 6 years that I was there, and they still continue to this day. I was in there just a couple weeks ago, and we had some lights flickering on us, and someone else heard someone walking around. And just last week, and somebody had somebody whisper in their ear while we were upstairs talking. Two girls heard this. So it would happen as frequently as, I would say, every 5 minutes when a light starts to turn on and then turn off. Then 5 minutes later, it turns on again, turns off. Or it could be as infrequently as every 5 weeks, honestly. There would be lulls where nothing happens at all. And the house is nice and quiet. And then the next thing you know, you hear a door slam near the front of the house, and you're like, go check it out. What was that? And of course, there's nobody there, and there's nobody in the house except for you. You're the only one. I woke up one morning, somebody running up the stairs. I thought it was a carpenter. I thought it was his son. And then a few minutes later, I hear someone running back down the stairs, and it's a little child laughing as they're running downstairs. So I just figured he'd brought his family with him. I go into the hall, and the whole place is dark. There's nobody there. I look at my clock. It's about 4:25 in the morning. There is nobody there for another 3 hours. So I was witness to that. That was incredible. But one of the most chilling things

0: face of a man with big sideburns staring at me. Imagine Jacob Marley's ghost on the door knocker in A Christmas Carol.
1: Yeah.
0: Something like that, but without the bandage.
1: And Scrooge.
0: He has this look just staring at me, just reflected off the glass. And then he drops his head down, raises his eyebrows, and has this cringe and gives me this god-awful lair. And I'm looking at this, and I said, nope, no, no, no, no, no. And I just rolled over real quick, and I hid my face from this, and I'm like, I'm not seeing this. I am not seeing this. This is not real. I'm not seeing this, and I'm not about to turn around and look at it again. And I just said, I'm going to bed. I'm going back to sleep. And the next morning, it was, of course, gone, and I never saw it after that. Thank goodness, because it was quite unsettling. And now I have photos of almost everybody who had ever lived in that house. I mean, you spend 25, 30 years doing research on a place like that, you tend to accumulate some things like that. This person, whoever this was, does not look like anybody at all that I have photos of that lived in the house. Doesn't look like anyone from the Tiedemann family. Mm-hmm. Doesn't look like the second owner. There was a their name was Mulhauser. It doesn't look like Mrs. Mulhauser, any of her children. Her brother doesn't look like him. Dr. Shirky, the third owner, doesn't look like him either. I have no idea who this person would have been, but it was a little unsettling, to say the least.
1: Has everybody, William, who has lived in that house seen something?
0: Not everybody, not as such. I had interviewed numerous people, as had John Myers, my co-author on the book, Haunted Franklin Castle. And some people came forward immediately and said, oh yes, I saw this, I saw that, this happened to me. But some people would say, well, we were there the entire time. We never had anything happen to us. There were years where it was used as a, there was a German singing society. They had it from 1921 to about 1967 or 68. And a number of people that I interviewed who were there numerous times during that era said that they never had anything happen to them. But meanwhile, I have some friends who are descendants of the third owner, Dr. Shirky, and his family. My friends tell me that their great-grandmother, Dr. Shirky's daughter-in-law, would tell them when they were young that they moved out of the house. Things were moving around on their own, and they were having their blankets pulled off them while they were trying to sleep. And the Shirky family had the house from 1915 to 1921. So they were only the third owners. And stories of the haunting really didn't emerge really until the late 1960s when the Romano family moved in. So this was, when my friends told me this, and their great-grandmother used to tell them this, this blew my mind. This puts the story of the haunting 50 years earlier than anybody had ever imagined or had ever heard. Of course, a lot of times you wouldn't go telling people, hey, our beautiful house is haunted. You didn't say that very often because, of course, especially back then, if you did, you ended up with a whole army of people and curiosity seekers in your front yard. And, of course, it would make the papers. It did quite frequently in the later years when the Romanos bought it. But back then, you go back another 50 years earlier, yeah, you would have papers having a field day with it, day after day, running stories about the haunted house on Franklin, and you get every colorful imaginable person showing up at the door, offering to do battle against the ghost, or drive them from your home, or you got like 50 to 100 people wanting to come inside every evening to see the ghost. So, and then your family doesn't get a moment's peace.
1: Is it primarily a tourist location?
0: It is open for overnight stays. So people can stay. The owners have converted part of the house, three suites. There are three guest suites that are available. But also, we do host haunted history tours there.

0: reading events there. When it's good tours attached. And then the owners also have special events. They have some coming up this this fall that are planned for the house. So, but it's not a private residence anymore. Like when I was living there, I was there, like I said, 6 months at a time for the better part of 6 years. But it's, yeah, so it's not exactly a private residence in that sense, but I wouldn't say a tourist attraction quite either. Though it's being wonderfully restored right now. It's, the owners are nearing the, conclusion of the restoration of the house too, so.
1: That is dramatic. We're going to come back in a moment with you, William, and talk more about this incredible place. And then tell us about the strange and spooky Cleveland tours. We'll be back in a moment with William Krejci on Coast to Coast AM.
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1: We'll take your calls next hour with Bill Krejci as we talk about hauntings in the Cleveland area. 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
4: Whether it's physical activity, obesity, diet, smoking, low on hormones, stress, sleep disorders, or your age can be supported by reducing inflammation and aiding the body to heal itself appropriately. 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If there is inflammation, that inflammation needs to be stopped. 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And

0: can be aided by supporting the body's ability to protect those cells that it needs. And that is the purpose of ImmuStim and AdaptiStim together, supporting the body to be the best it can be.
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0: And welcome back, George Norrie, with Bill Krejci, as we talk about strange and spooky things. Tell us about the Cleveland tours that you have going, William.
1: I started the company a few years ago, Strange and Spooky Cleveland Tours. Started by doing ghost walks around town, and it sort of grew from there. Had some great places to talk about in Cleveland. There were plenty of well-known places, but I had, by the time I started the company, found quite a few stories that had gone by the wayside and hadn't been remembered in a very long time, so I incorporated those into the tour. Downtown Cleveland is where it started, over there, Cleveland Walk, and a nice circuit starting and ending at Public Square. Taking us past a couple of burial grounds. One of them is not even remembered. It was moved 200 years ago to another cemetery, and now it's just an intersection in downtown Cleveland. But there may very well be people buried beneath that spot. That one's about a two-hour walk. And then I started doing one tour down in the flats along the Cuyahoga River down there, a wonderful entertainment district. That one blends ghost stories along with true crime as a pub crawl, which is a lot of fun as well. And of course, it's a contract to do the tours of the castle. And

0: this year, branching out a little bit, and I'm going to be doing some series of bus tours around around Cleveland. So that we're expecting that that'll probably sell out very quickly. But we only have 8 dates for that in September and October. So I'm really looking forward to that because we've got a few. Few humdingers, if you will, that we're throwing in there that that are going to be new for some people, that places that they have not heard, and there are some places they're familiar with that we have new discoveries about. One site in particular just discovered that, and it's a very large building right over there in Tremont, and just discovered in the last couple of weeks there used to be a cemetery on the site of that building.
1: Uh-huh. So, tell us about the Gore Orphanage.
0: Oh yeah, that's okay. Gore Orphanage. That is a big legend out here in northern Ohio. It's a site. It's all it really is now, a foundation in the woods near a dead end of a road called Gore Orphanage Road. There are many stories about this place. The original story goes back. Saying that there was an orphanage and the old caretaker ended up falling on hard times, and he locked the place one night with all the children inside and doused it with petrol and set it on fire and collected the insurance money. That's the original story we all grew up with when we were kids out there in Lorain County. Come to find that of course didn't happen. Somebody had done some research back in the 80s and even published something called What Really Happened at Gore Orphanage, and talks about this idea of legend tripping, taking something, a big tragedy like the Collinwood School fire, where many, many numerous children were killed in that fire, and then taking the idea and placing it somewhere out in the country, especially a place that has a creepy name like Gore Orphanage. And that's where this legend originally came from, but then says nothing bad ever happened out there at all. Well, that's hogwash. I mean, there was a whole investigation, first by the County Board of Health and then by the state of Ohio, into abuse and mistreatment of these children. I mean, if you read about the conditions that were out there, I mean, this is like something right out of a Charles Dickens novel. I mean, these kids were being forced to eat chickens that had sores on them. Their food was being prepared at pots that they were boiling diapers in a half an hour earlier. They were all forced to share the same bath water. There were broken windows, mice and rats, bed bugs, lice. They were running some sort of trying to sneak kids out of that orphanage and get them up into Vermilion and get them to safety away from that place. Well, the county finally stepped in and told the Sprungers, that's the name of the family that ran the orphanage, to clean up their act. And this is where things get a little interesting. As they were in the middle of straightening themselves out, one child was killed at the orphanage site in a sledding accident. He was unsupervised, was sledding downhill with a friend of his. His name was Charles Lawhead, and he sled out down the hill and then into the road just as the coal wagon was going by.
1: Oh.
0: Yeah, his friend bailed at the last second, but this young boy, he slid right out into the road and was struck and killed by the horse and the wagon. Killed instantly, of course. Not buried at the orphanage site. There are stories that there were tombstones close to the river. Those were the graves for Mr. and Reverend Sprunger and his wife, Catherine. Those were their children who they had brought with them from Indiana, brought their children's remains with them, reburied them at the orphanage site, and then when Reverend Sprunger passed some years later, moved them back to Indiana, but left the headstones behind. So that's where the story of those graves come from. This child was not one of them. He was buried with family elsewhere. But also right around this time, we have a story of another child, and the headline reads, "Boy may have done well or better at orphanage." This one boy was adopted out to a family in Michigan City, Indiana, and he was dead within a couple of weeks.
1: What happened to him?
0: The man who had adopted him was brutalizing him. They found him a few weeks later. He was at a state of near death, lying at the edge of a farmer's field, one of the neighbor's fields. And the kid lived long enough to tell what had happened. He was being beaten by this man. He was having his head bashed in. They found bite marks, human bite marks, all over this child's body. This man had done this. He was charged, tried, and convicted, and found guilty of murder.

0: The only reason that he wasn't hanged is because the judge and the prosecutor did not believe in capital punishment. So he spent the rest of his life in prison. So things were pretty bad. That this man was vetted, that nobody did a kind of a background check or anything back then, of course.
1: And this guy adopted the little boy?
0: Dead for, yeah, and the kid only lasted a few weeks, and he was adopted out of that orphanage. The orphanage was called Light of Hope. That was the name of the foundation that operated it. Now, there are a number of stories or theories as to where the backstory of the fire came from. The site that people go to and they say, oh, we're going down to Gore Orphanage, it's a foundation in the woods. The story is if you go down there in the middle of the night, you can hear the kids crying, and if it's winter, you'll see little bloody footprints in the snow, or you'll see little fingerprints on the glass of your car if you're parked down there. The site that everyone is actually going to is a site, it's a house that was down there. The house was called Rosedale. It was the Joseph Swift Mansion, built about 1840 or so, somewhere in there. It was in the 1840s. And the Swift family stayed for a few decades. It changed owners a couple of times. A family of Nicholas Wilbur had it, and that said that they were spiritualists and that they used to have seances to raise the ghosts of their grandchildren. It's not true. They didn't do that. But then it changed hands a few times. And then somebody was trying to restore the house around 1921 to 23. But vagrants broke in and set it on fire in December of 23, and it burned down. And that's the foundation everyone goes to, is this beautiful Greek Revival home, which at the time that it burned down had the reputation of being Lorain County's haunted house. So there were already ghost stories attached to that house. The orphanage surrounded that property. It was multiple farms. The house that where the boys lived, their dorm was at the top of the hill, and then the girls' school was about a quarter mile to the east along that same road, but the top. And then over on the other side of the river, that's where the caretaker's house were. That's where the tombstones close to the river were seen. So it's a blending of stories. The haunted house, the fire, the story of children dying in the orphanage. That part's not true. People like to put a little spin on things, and in the end, yeah, it's a place that people like to, in high school, you like to take your friends out there and scare the daylights out of each other in the middle of the night and go out and drink and smoke some weed and stuff like that. So,
1: Bill, there's an island in Lake Erie called South Bass Island, and there's a village there called Put-in Bay.
0: Yeah.
1: What's going on there?
0: All right, so yeah, that was Put-in Bay, South Bass Island, Ohio. That was that's where I worked as a park ranger for the National Park Service for 8 seasons, a great job at Perry's Victory an International Peace Memorial. It's a beautiful national monument, 352 feet tall. That's the site of the Battle of Lake Erie, which was fought during the War of 1812, big naval battles. So that's Perry's Victory. That's how it gained its fame. But over the years, it became a tourist destination with natural caves on the island. It was a big draw. And then later in the late 19th century, viticulture. There were a number of German families that had settled in the area, and they started wineries on that island. One of them goes back to 1888. It's still there today. It's the oldest family-owned operating winery in Ohio, Heinemann's. Fantastic operation. So then that became the draw, was the wineries. Today, it's still very closely attached to a lot of cocktail culture. Because as a lot of people call it, the Key West of the North, it really is an incredible place. You've got wonderful live music up there. You've got food. Yeah, you've got some wonderful historic taverns and saloons. But of course, it does have a darker history. Number of ghost stories on that island. Everything from haunted saloons to lighthouses, old hotels, that sort of thing. So it's a fantastic place with a lot of lore. And, well, you put a lot of people on an island, you get a lot of energy going on up there, and you're surrounded by water. It's just, it's energies are high as it is. So I guess if they say ghosts feed on energy, I guess there's a lot to feed on up there. So, I've got a few of my favorite places up there. There's an old lighthouse out on Parker's Point that's dates to the late 1890s. One of the stories about that place, it said that the first

0: Bailey, he had an assistant keeper, a man named Sam Anderson, who lived in the basement of the lighthouse. Mr. Anderson, unfortunately, in the first year working there, they're not sure if it was suicide or if it was an accident. One night, they think he may have lost his sense of reason, and they heard him howling and screaming, and the next morning they found his body floating among the rocks beneath the lighthouse. And he was laid to rest on the island. A couple days later, Harry Riley, the lighthouse keeper, his boss, he went missing.
1: They found him
0: a couple days later in Sandusky, over on the mainland, trying to buy implements for a racehorse that he owned. That's the problem, though. He didn't even own a horse. He lost his mind over the death of his best friend. And he ended up in a institution out near Toledo where he passed away within 6 months. People say that at the lighthouse right around sunset, they believe it's Sam Anderson, the assistant lighthouse keeper, walking from the old oil house, the little yellow building on the property, carrying the bucket of oil into the lighthouse to keep the flame going, even though the light hasn't been lit since 1969. It's been replaced by a modern tower, but the house is still there. The last time that the house was used for anyone to stay there was housing for the nearby campus for Ohio State University for Stone Lab. When they were staying there, they would always dare each other to spend the night in the basement, Mr. Anderson's former bedroom. And as I understand it, not one single person has ever made it the entire night. So they're always driven out by the noises and the activity. It also has a beautiful hotel on the island called the Park Hotel. It dates back to the 1870s, and it's one of the oldest continually operating hotels in the state of Ohio. Beautiful place. I stayed there quite a few times, and there is a lot of activity in that place. There's one couple I spoke to who checked in one day, and they get upstairs, and the one fella, he has sleep apnea, so he has to sleep with a mask on, and he puts his little machine on the end table right next to the bed, and then they hear a scooching sound, and they look over, and the fella and his wife, they look and they watch as the little machine starts nudging itself on its own a little closer and closer to the edge of the table. And then all of a sudden it falls onto the floor, and they put it right in the middle of the little end table. They're just absolutely beside themselves. I kind of have to take them at the word. It's my mother and father, and they're not prone to lying to me about things like that.
1: Right.
0: So I've had a couple unique experiences there myself. One of my friends was there one night doing a late night ghost hunt, and there is a hidden staircase in the hotel. It was sealed up some years ago, and at the time the manager let us into that part of it, and we got to check it out, and just, ooh, there's a different feeling when you get into that little sealed off space. You want to get out very quickly, but it's a beautiful hotel, and it is, it's a real treasure on the island, but steeped with lore.
1: You seem like nothing scares you.
0: I've been unsettled a number of times while like at the castle when I saw that weird glowing reflecting face on the lamp. That's unsettled me a few times. I've got friends that have invited me to come with them on some paranormal investigations. There was one group we were doing something out a little closer to southern Ohio, invited me to come along, and it was a couple. It was the people that they knew, that, and they were living in a more modern house built in the 1970s. And the old original farmhouse was set farther back, and they said, yeah, there's a lot of activity in there. They invited them to come in and check it out. They brought me with, and we went in, and I looked at it, they're like, oh yeah, no one's been in there for years. And I'm like, that's okay, I'm not going in. And they said, well, why not, you're afraid? I said, well, I'm not of what you think I'm afraid of. I'm more afraid of stepping on a hornet's nest or cornering a raccoon. And
1: but a ghost is something else. We're going to come back and take calls with you, Bill, in just a moment on Coast to Coast AM.
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7: One more chance. I'm Sue Guzman, Fox News. President Trump says Iran must come to the table in order to avoid a massive U.S. attack.
8: President Trump says the U.S. military was prepared to deliver a decapitating attack on Iran over the weekend before he called off strikes to allow for a new round of talks.
9: This is a last chance for them to sign a good document.
8: The president says a deal would be implemented in two phases. First, reopening the Strait of Hormuz, and then negotiating Iran's denuclearization.
9: And that'll take a little while, but we're very strong on it. They cannot have a nuclear weapon.
8: President Trump earlier in the day accused Iran's leaders of being unbelievably duplicitous. Iran has denied direct talks are happening.
7: Fox's Jared Halpern at the White House. Authorities arresting a man they suspect of starting one of the devastating wildfires tearing through eastern Washington state. Spokane County Sheriff spokesman John Norrells crediting an astute eyewitness for the arrest.
10: A citizen, very good citizen, noticed a male standing on the side of the road looking into the trees as he was going to pick somebody up. About 10 minutes later, as he was coming back through the area, he noticed the male was bending down near some grass. At that point, the male stood up and looked very nervous, according to our citizen witness.
7: The suspect identified as 37-year-old Aaron Farinacci, booked on suspicion of arson in connection with the Old Trails fire. It's being held in $1 million bond. The fire, one of several burning around Spokane. At least 700 structures have been destroyed. About 67,000 people forced to evacuate. The Senate has passed a procedural vote that would fund the government through early December, setting up a vote on final passage later in the week. Majority Leader John Thune said he wants to pass it before the Senate leaves for August recess. 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
3: Voters in Michigan will be picking party nominees today for governor, for U.S. Senate, and for U.S. House races. Those races have garnered national attention due to the involvement of the so-called Democratic Socialists of America, throwing their support behind certain Democratic Party candidates, including those who have made questioning U.S. policy supporting Israel a major issue. Michigan's primary today is considered to be open, as it does not exclude non-party affiliated voters, but does require a voter to pick a single party in which to cast a ballot. Voting in multiple party races would invalidate that ballot. Polls today open at 7 a.m. local and close at 8 at night. Evan Brown, Fox News.
2: President Trump is fundraising on a two-day trip to the West Coast. We have more from Fox's Tanya J. Powers.
4: The two-day trip will include President Trump headlining a Republican National Committee dinner at Trump National Golf Club Los Angeles before he heads to Las Vegas, Nevada, to deliver remarks on the economy at Red Rock Casino. The White House says the purpose of the trip is to highlight his administration's economic accomplishments and crackdown on crime. It marks Trump's second visit to California in his second term. Last year, he went to the state on January 24th to see damage from the Los Angeles wildfires. Tanya J. Powers, Fox News.
2: 25 states suing the Trump administration over the latest round of tariffs imposed on U.S. trading partners. Arizona Attorney General Chris Mays.
5: We are asking the Court of International Trade to block these tariffs, to declare them unlawful, and prevent the administration from continuing this pattern of overreach.
2: The states claim the tariffs exceed executive authority. The Trump administration imposed the tariffs, citing failures of countries to prevent forced labor in U.S. supply chains. I'm Sue Guzman. This is Fox News.
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1: And we're taking your calls with Bill Krejci as we talk about strange things going on in Ohio, strange and spooky. We'll be back in a moment on Coast to Coast AM. 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

0: welcome back, George Norrie, along with our special guest, Bill Krejci. Bill, there's a cemetery out that way. You wrote a book called Buried Beneath Cleveland. Tell me about that.
1: Yeah, that was that one came about on accident entirely. I had a couple of friends that were running a bar over on the west side of Cleveland. They asked me if the bar had ever been the site of a cemetery, knowing that I did property research and had a habit of looking into places, finding out construction dates. And I was a little beside myself. I'm like, a cemetery? Why are you asking me that? They said, well, some years ago, Mike Kearney, the last owner, he had dug up a headstone in the backyard of the cemetery. I'm like, oh. Okay, let me see what I could find. And I started looking into building records, looking at property records, and then I could find no evidence of it. And then I discovered that the girl whose headstone was dug up, she died around 1871. She was actually buried in nearby Garfield Heights. But while I was, and tombstones do travel, that does happen. But while I was doing that research, I started discovering on old maps from the 1870s, these little squares in the corners of properties with a little shaded in area that said CEM right next to it. And that's a cemetery. And I'm looking and I'm like, wait, I know that area. There's no cemetery there. And I go and I drive out to the site, and lo and behold, it turns out that there was at one time a

0: cemetery at the one spot. There are still headstones in the back, in a little patch of woods. Another one ended up becoming a housing development, and there were a couple of headstones that were dug up there. And then I started finding more and more, and I said, well, this would be a cool thing to write an article on. And then the idea for an article ended up becoming, well, if I write a book about hidden secrets of Cuyahoga County, this might be a great chapter in a book. And then the next thing I know, I had over 50 of them. I found over 50 cemeteries alone in Cuyahoga County that had been either dug up and, quote-unquote, moved to another location, or had been completely forgotten about and were built on top of, and now have things like gas stations or parking lots or grocery stores or houses on top of them. And there were even some in the woods. Now, this isn't unique only to Northeast Ohio. This happened quite frequently, and of course, other cities. A great example, Detroit. There we go, Detroit. There used to be a fort in Detroit at Fort Shelby, and it was moved in sometime in the 1830s. They had closed the fort down, and there was a cemetery there, and it was right at Shelby and Fort Streets in downtown Detroit. And the mayor of Detroit ordered the cemetery to be relocated, completely forgetting that there had been a cholera outbreak in Detroit many, many years earlier. And the thing about cholera, it stays active with the remains long after the person's dead. So what happens? You end up with another cholera outbreak in Detroit. Who dies, ironically, from the cholera outbreak? Mayor of Detroit. But this did happen quite frequently. The question is where were they and who was buried there? And finding over 50 of them was a little overwhelming. And since the book came out in 2015, I've probably found about a dozen more in Cuyahoga County alone that are going to merit some follow-up. But the book, Buried Beneath Cleveland, gives the stories and the locations of these forgotten cemeteries, tells who's buried there. And that's the one big thing in the end when I decided, okay, I'm going to publish this, was these people, these are our earliest pioneers. Their burial sites have been decimated. They don't have a headstone anymore. So in the end, I look at the book this way. I say, this book will be their headstone. And the stories it tells, the words printed on the page, let that be their epitaph.
1: When they relocate cemeteries, do they get all the bodies or do they sometimes forget them?
0: They sometimes, forget them. There will be inevitably something left behind. The first cemetery in Cleveland, after Cleveland was settled, at least in 1796, the following year they established a cemetery called the Ontario Street Burying Ground, which was located just to the south of the public square. Well, 30 years later, in 1826, they moved it because the person who actually owned the lot that they put a cemetery on came to town and said, wait, you can't have this here. This is my lot. Get it out of here. So they moved it and they opened a new cemetery. Well, there have been numerous buildings built on that site, and a road, Prospect Avenue, goes through the middle of it. And frequently enough, when they're doing excavation and building or doing road work or what have you, they almost always turn up either headstones or human remains. It does happen, and that's how I even found some of these cemeteries. Was they were digging and they discovered human remains. This was the case with, if anyone, any of your listeners, the Cleveland area are familiar with the West Side Market, right here on Cleveland's West Side, a very historic old market house. Right across the street from it, on the south side of the road, there's a station for the rapid transit, the train. And that's built on the site of a cemetery. Many, many years ago, after they moved that cemetery, they ended up building a firehouse on the site. And when they tore that one down, old Engine 6, in 1904, they built a new firehouse, and that's when they rediscovered the cemetery. People entirely forgotten that there had been a burying ground there. There were two old-timers in the neighborhood because, of course, discovery of a cemetery right there underneath your feet this whole time draws a huge crowd. Among the crowd, there were two old-timers. One gentleman was in his early 90s, and he recalled it being

0: being the first cemetery on the west side of Cleveland, back when it was called Ohio City. He said that him and his wife buried their daughter Elizabeth there, and then in 1836, a year later, they closed the cemetery, and then the year after that, they were supposed to have had everybody moved to the newly opened Monroe Street Cemetery, but he got very upset and said, yeah, he's like, apparently they didn't move everybody. He was really upset because he believed that the people they paid to do the work didn't actually do the work.
1: Right.
0: That site has had limited development on it and has, again, another road going to the middle of it. There may still be people buried there as well. Over Monroe Street Cemetery, they do have headstones that do date back to when this cemetery existed, 1820s. But one has to wonder, did those people actually get moved, or did they just move the headstones? So.
1: I love it. Let's take some calls for you. Let's go to Ruth in Maryland to get us started. Hi, Ruth.
2: Hi, George. And I'm sorry, I'm outside right now. I forgot your name, the guest.
1: His name is Bill.
2: Bill.
1: My Thank boy, you. Bill.
2: Yeah. I love doing cemetery work, too. I just want to thank you for the work that you're doing with the cemeteries. I think it's just wonderful. And one of my questions you just answered, you answered part of the question earlier when you said you went to got the maps and you saw the shaded out areas on the maps that were cemeteries. So I wanted to ask you a question about that. But first I wanted to answer your question, George, about did they always move the body? Now, in the cemetery that I helped take care of, they actually had moved the bodies because the original manor house was on the base. So they did move some of the graves to there. And I don't think my godfather told me that some of the bodies weren't actually all moved because they were so old, they were too fragile to move. So they just moved the headstones. But my question for you, Bill, is I like to look for old cemeteries too. And sometimes I think that some of the old cemeteries, I think that people break up the graves, bust them up, and put them in the gullies for like riprap.
0: Yeah.
2: And yeah, they do that then? Okay, because I even have a suspicion there might be one here on this property because I found little pieces of concrete that one of them has, looks like it has some writing in it. But anyway, can you give me some advice on what kind of signs to look for old cemeteries and old graves?
0: Well, yeah, absolutely. So there are some definite telltale signs, but these don't always mean that it's a cemetery. Yes, yeah, sometimes, of course, there's the obvious telltale sign, and that is tombstone remnants. There was one cemetery on the west side of Cleveland, over at the end of McGowan Avenue off of West 130th, and it was the old John Mack Cemetery. And in the 1920s, this ended up becoming a housing development. And the very last lot, and they'd subdivided the entire area, they left the last lot empty, and it's just an empty side lot next to a house. They never built anything on it, but I talked to a number of people who grew up in that neighborhood back in the 1960s and 70s, and they said that they used to play in the woods, and they found busted up headstones out in the woods right next to the dead end of that street. And so that points to the construction workers simply went through with sledgehammers, destroyed what they found, got rid of it, got it out of the way. But also, something to remember is sometimes tombstones travel, as was the case at Carney's Bar, where Mike Carney had dug up a headstone many years ago, the one where my friends had asked me to find out if it was a cemetery. Sometimes tombstones travel. A headstone will be broken and be replaced by another one years later while that old stone ends up just sitting in a pile of scrap in the back of the cemetery. And now they use it as fill, sometimes as riprap, or sometimes they'll end up, as was the case, I believe, at Carney's, being used as a paving stone going from the back door to the outhouse. So they do travel. But one thing that you can look for is this creeping myrtle or common periwinkle. It's not native to North America. And it was brought over, I believe, in the mid-18th century as a ground cover, and it's beautiful. It grows in shade. It does really well. It gets those little purple flowers on it, and it stays evergreen all year long with little green leaves. I've seen that numerous times over and over again, planted in cemeteries, at least around here, a lot of these old cemeteries that I go to that are no longer

0: you'll have to start looking for that material as well. But for my part, it was looking for Creeping Myrtle, outside of the building records and maps, of course.
1: Does your season get busy during Halloween, Bill?
0: It does. It does, in fact. Yeah, with the tours especially, a lot of speaking engagements, libraries have me booked to come in and share these stories with their regular attendees. So it's this is a spooky season. Certainly is my busy time between that and actual work. So
1: let's go to Adam in Mississippi. Go ahead, Adam.
2: Hey, George. Hey, Bill.
1: Hi.
2: My question is, what's up, man? Do you think once we get to the moon and Mars, possibly we would see ghosts? And I want to add one more thing. Lastly, to President Trump and the MAGA elect, you should consider really updating those 50-year bills on education. I refuse to send my son and his future to Mississippi public schools specifically, because it's federal laws that are blocking parents' rights. Thank you.
1: Ghosts on Mars, what do you think?
0: Ghosts on Mars, I'm not certain.
1: You don't know.
0: Yeah, that's a lot of people like to equate ghost presence and paranormal activity with tragedies, saying, oh, somebody had to die some tragic manner in some place. I don't believe that's I don't think that's a requirement of any paranormal activity. Sometimes someone just like loves a house so much, maybe they just didn't leave, as was the case, I think, with the Franklin Castle. So I'm not sure. I don't think you need anyone dying in any tragic manner, but yeah, one day, sure, ghosts on Mars or on the moon even for that matter. Sure, why not?
1: Bill, what would you say is one of the most notable discoveries you've made about the strange and unusual?
0: Oh, gosh. Some of the cemeteries are pretty important because they were... there were key missing cemeteries. These were key parts of a early Cleveland history, and a lot of people wondering where this person was buried, where that person was buried. And then you come to find out that there was a whole cemetery in one part of town that is completely lost and forgotten. Painesville has one underneath what had been a school for many years, and there are hundreds of people buried there. I had started something some years ago called the Forgotten Hauntings Project, which I started rediscovering ghost stories that were reported in newspapers over a century ago, but hadn't been reported on ever since. There were some that were just absolutely bone-chilling. We had an old county jail located right on downtown, right in the middle of downtown Cleveland, right on Public Square. And it was where they used to hold executions, at least through the 1870s, before they started doing them down in Columbus. There were numerous, about 7 or 8 people executed at the old county jail. Well, you come to find out in the 1860s, there were reports of paranormal activity in this place. Three very notorious murderers who were executed there were said to have come back and haunt their cells. So that was a pretty big breakthrough on that one. I just couldn't believe that this story had been completely forgotten about for over a century. And then there's another one. I had mentioned the old Ontario Street Burying Ground. They moved that one in 1826 to Erie Street Cemetery. This is the old city cemetery right across from the ballpark where the Cleveland Guardians play. Now there are stories of that cemetery being haunted by the ghost of a man named Jack Ossott, the walking bear, who was said to have been a Sauk chief. Those stories seem to emerge in the late 1980s and early 1990s. I rediscovered a story from the early 1860s of a colossal phantom that stalked the area of Erie Street Cemetery. This thing stood, they said, between 10 and 25 feet tall. It would be able to scale over the fence just in one leap. It wore a tall, pointy hat, was seen to have antlers protruding from the side of its head sometimes. On other times, it appeared as a short, squat phantom with the head of an ox and a bluish glow coming from its nostrils and its mouth, and it would charge at people. Now, they say that ghosts

0: can't hurt you. This one was responsible, they said, for the death of a little girl walking home from a party.
1: Well, I'm not sure they can't hurt you, to be sure. We'll be back in a moment on Coast to Coast AM.
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0: And welcome back, George Norrie, along with Bill Krejci, as we talk about the hauntings out there in the Cleveland area. How bad do you think the hauntings are at that in those spots, William?
1: Oh, yeah, that's a good question. The intensity of some, I'd imagine some of them, it's pretty wild. I mean, I have some people who have gone down to places like Gore Orphanage and have reported all kinds of manner of disturbances. They talk about, of course, hearing the children crying out there. For example, that's a good one right there. Of course, the castle. I shared my own accounts. There are stories that go back so far on that. Some places, though, turns out, some that have been forgotten for over 100 years that I am rediscovering, it turns out a few of them that are still standing today. One house over on Prospect, I talked with the owner, and I'm telling him about how it was reported haunted in the 1880s, this one beautiful brownstone that he owned. And he was just absolutely beside himself, saying, well, I'd never heard all that. I'm like, yeah, well, yeah, because it had been forgotten for over 100 years. And I'm like, but it's not haunted anymore, though, is it? And he starts laughing. And I said, what, really? He's like, I lived here in the 90s. He's like, very briefly. And my friends and I had started experiencing all manner of activity. And he wouldn't go into any great detail of it. He had to take a phone call at the time. And we parted ways soon after. But I was just so beside myself that even after over a century, almost a century and a half, that there was still activity in this one brownstone over on Prospect Avenue up in Cleveland. I just couldn't get over that. But some places, the activity seemed to have died off in time, but other places, people still report apparitions along some of the bridges that I've recently discovered, too. So,
0: Bill, what do you think a ghost is?
1: Yeah, I don't know. I always wondered... And people would ask me questions like, "Well, do you think this place is haunted?" Or "What do you think about this place is haunted?" I used to go into a long answer of, "What is a ghost?" I often wondered that myself. Is it a residual energy left behind by people who had

0: left an impression on a place, or is it an impression of an event, perhaps? Or is it actually the disembodied spirit of a person who has passed on? It's hard to say. There are some theories out there. There's a fellow who lives out this way. His name is Brandon Mazzullo, who wrote a fantastic book, The Ghost Studies, and he puts forth some incredible theories. Honestly, he would be someone to he actually has his degree in parapsychology too, so he'd be the person to answer that question much better than I can. But of course, I have ideas of what it might be. One case, I found a story where whatever this multiple apparitions standing on a bridge back in 1872. A whole bunch of guys were all walking home one evening, not even together. They all one by one showed up at this one spot, and they saw these weird phantoms standing on a bridge, and they were crying out, and they couldn't believe their eyes. And as they approached, they started vanishing one by one. Less than 24 hours later, the nearby Northern Ohio Lunatic Asylum caught fire, and it killed numerous people.
1: Wow.
0: So what were they seeing? Was it some harbinger of death or tragedy to come? Who can say?
2: Do you get stories like Mothman-type stories out there?
0: We do, yeah. Something that I'm not the expert on cryptozoology, but we have stories of the, they talk about the melon heads up in Lake County. Of course, we've got cryptids like the Erie Monster, which has been primarily seen off Volunteer Bay over there in Eastern Erie County, between Vermilion and Huron. Seems to be the hotbed of activity for that, and Grassman and what have you. So yeah, the area's got its cryptids. One of my favorites is the Peninsula Python down in Peninsula, Ohio, down at southern end of Cuyahoga Valley National Park, which that area already has enough lore because that's the mythical hell town, if you will, that a lot of people like to tell stories about. But there was a story many years ago that there was a massive snake that they called the Peninsula Python down in Peninsula, Ohio, that was seen by many people. They had thought that it was one of the reptiles that had escaped from the Ringling Brothers Barnum and Bailey Circus that used to pull into town there, and then they would parade all the elephants, right, and all the things up to the Coliseum. But they checked, and it wasn't one of theirs. All of their snakes were alive, well, and accounted for. So just a great mystery from Peninsula, this giant snake that had been seen.
2: Let's go to the phones. Taylor in Burlington, Iowa is with us. Welcome to the show. Hi, Taylor.
3: Hi, George. Hey, Bill. How are you guys doing this morning?
2: All good, Taylor.
3: Perfect. Happy belated 250, by the way. We celebrated 4th of July, like in July. I want to, Bill, how did you get into this UFO stuff and this Mothman and all that?
0: Okay, well, I never really got so much into UFO phenomenon, although I have seen a few things here and there that couldn't be explained. The Mothman thing, I did get a little bit into that, mostly through a friend of mine, Jeff. We were taking a trip down to southern Ohio. His mom has a house down in Reidsville, so we were down there. He always wanted to go see the Mothman Museum and the statue. We made it over to Point Pleasant, so we did get to see that, but we were working on something on different hikes in the Buckeye State here, so at the time, so that was Jeff got me into Mothman, but I haven't really written anything on that. There's another fellow that I know, James Willis. He's more in line with the cryptozoology as far as Ohioans that I know. He's really an expert on all that.
2: Bill, do these locations get much media attention?
0: Some of them do, yeah, absolutely. We have a number of local programs, especially around the spooky season. I'd like to go out some of the morning shows and shoot segments on places like the Franklin Castle, of course. Gray's Armory is another very well-known location here, very historic. The

0: Hayes Armory Museum, and Unionville Tavern out on the Lake County, Ashtabula County line. The Gorefish, there are a lot of places up here that really do get a lot of attention. The former House of Wills Funeral Home. Yeah, some of these places, especially as we get into the spooky season, that's when everyone really likes to share those stories, of course. But people forget, though, that it was originally the holidays, the Yuletide season. That was the original time for the telling of ghost stories. So I'd like to see more ghost stories told around those longest nights of the year. Yeah. Let's bring that tradition back.
1: Let's go to Pamela in New Jersey. Hi, Pam. Go ahead.
2: Hi. Judy Garland's last husband purchased the Franklin Castle House in 1985, yeah. And he restored it. But unfortunately, after he left, after 10 years, an arsonist got in there and burned it pretty badly. But people did buy it afterwards, and they worked on it, and then they worked on it again, and presently it's being worked on. I just thought that was interesting. He was originally from Garfield, New Jersey, and he mm-hmm. died, I noticed, in Ohio. So I guess he really liked it there, and he was an entertainer, kind of, flamboyant out there in the disco era and everything, and he was, trying to work on the Franklin House, and he did. He restored it, and unfortunately an arsonist burned it.
1: Did they ever catch the arsonist, Bill?
0: They did. They caught him when it happened. He was tried and convicted of aggravated burglary and arson. The house had just been purchased about a half a year earlier by Ms. Heimberger at the time. And Mr. DeVinco, he did a number of renovations to the house. He was quoted in the paper as trying to say that he was bringing it back to its original Tiedemann-era glory, which may be true in many cases. It's hard to know what was changed over the years. But as I understand it from the next owner, there were some, like, little dummy walls that only went up 8 feet, and there was a Pepto-Bismol pink hot tub in one of the rooms, and another room was just a wall shower. So I don't think Mr. Tiedemann had those things in the house, but he was doing some work on the house for a number of years, on and off. He was from Garfield, New Jersey, and he died in Northeast Ohio in the Cleveland area, and I want to say around 2001 or so.
1: Well, how much is the house worth? The castle?
0: I'm not sure 100%. I think anyone could probably go on the county auditor's website and probably find that out. But it's worth a couple hundred thousand at the very least. Probably with the work that the current owners have done into it, I'd say. Probably it's quite valuable. But then beyond that, it's more the historic value that I look at when it comes to that.
1: Is it a mansion?
0: Oh yeah, I would say definitely. It's 20 some rooms. I would qualify that as a mansion.
1: Walter's with us, truck driving in New Jersey. Hello, Walt. Go ahead.
3: Hi, George. How you doing?
1: Good.
3: Hey, Bill. Yeah, I got one question about what's your thoughts about Dead Man's Curve over on 90 over there in Cleveland? And also, every time I used to go through that area, I remember always seeing a sign for Willoughby, and always comes to my head, next stop, Willoughby from Twilight Zone.
1: You got it.
0: Yeah, oh my gosh, yeah, that's I love that too. That's one of my favorite Twilight Zone episodes is Willoughby, next stop, Willoughby. They had a Willoughby Brewing Company there for a few years, and if I remember right, their sign was a train, and that was what it had to do with, was from that episode. I think that's why they use that, and they had a toy train that went around the perimeter on the inside. But Dead Man's Curve, yeah, Dead Man's Curve is on a very treacherous stretch of I-90, Interstate 90, right there. The inner belt, it's the northern end of the inner belt. You go through downtown, and the speed limit is very, very plainly marked 50 miles an hour while you're going through town. And then as you approach Dead Man's Curve, it's a very, very sharp 90 degree turn that goes from north to a sudden east. And the speed limit there is about 25 miles an hour. Higher profile vehicles, anyone who's carrying a load, please go slower, of course. And there are, of course, little rumble strips as you approach. I cannot tell you how many times I have gone through there and seen tipped over semis that just took it a little bit too fast, or I've seen

0: cars that just somebody wasn't paying attention. And the next thing they know, there's a fender bender, or worse, they end up the embankment. Yeah, that's, there had been some talk of straightening it out. That would be a major operation. But as far as casualties go, as far as a dead man's curve, don't know if there are very many fatal accidents there. I'm sure there it has a number of them, but there are more non-fatal accidents than there are fatal, of course.
1: Let's go east. Terry's with us in Cleveland, Ohio. Hello, Terry.
2: Good morning, gentlemen. Franklin Castle. A friend of mine lived on West 45th Street, directly facing, well, you get the north end of West 45th, the dead end to Franklin Boulevard, the castle's like right there. Mm-hmm. Anyway, he lived on the corner where that alley is, and I stayed with him for a while, and it was really creepy over there. We'd see lights flickering, which were appear to be candles, not regular electric lights. But anyway, they were filming a movie over there. I believe the name was The Magician with Griffin O'Neill. Way back when, Fatal O'Neill was there, and one of the sound men and a cameraman came running out of that place, told the director, I assumed it was the director, we are never, ever going back in there again. And that just gave everybody in the neighborhood creeps.
0: That was in the early 80s. That was, the movie was The Escape Artist. With Griffin O'Neill. If I remember, Terry Garr, Raul Julia, Desi Arnaz were in that film. They primarily used it for exterior shots, but there was part that was filmed at the carriage house and back as well. And I believe that was that part might have been inside, but I know most of the interior shots were done out in L.A. The crew was there. They sure they went inside. The owner at the time was George Mercetta, who I unfortunately never had a chance to interview. He had passed before I started really getting into this work, but I had a million questions for him, and his family though answered a lot of those. But yeah, no, it's a great movie, filmed right here in Cleveland, and the Franklin Castle does have its big Hollywood debut in that film. So.
1: Where do we get your book, Haunted Franklin Castles, Bill?
0: Oh, gosh, you can get it through the publisher, History Press. You can get it Amazon, a number of local bookstores, some of the larger stores, Books A Million, Barnes & Noble. Definitely the locals are selling it. 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
1: Well, my friend, if we ever get to Cleveland, we'll look you up. Thank you so much, and good luck with your haunted tours. For Dane Galante, Tom Danheiser, Sue Trikas, Lex Lonehood, Sean Latasseur, our friend Alex Fernandez, Tim Banal, George Knapp, and Richard Serrett, I'm George Norrie, somewhere out there on Coast to Coast AM. We'll see you on our next edition. Until then, be safe, everyone.

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6: Talks continue. I'm Ted Lindner, Fox News. President Trump saying the White House in new talks with Iran after calling off what he said was a massive attack. Former Vice President Mike Pence on the Fox News Rundown podcast saying that while he fully supports President Trump's efforts in the conflict with Iran, he doesn't have much faith in the Iranians.
7: The Iranians literally broke every promise in the memorandum of understanding within 7 days. And we've continued to see this back and forth and promise and provocations.
6: The former vice president making it clear he thinks that the White House needs to, quote, get the job done after a 47-year-long fight. You can hear more from the former vice president Mike Pence by tuning into the Fox News Rundown podcast. Authorities arrest a man they suspect of starting one of the devastating wildfires ripping through eastern Washington state. Fox's Sue Guzman with more.
8: Spokane County Sheriff's spokesman John Knowles crediting an astute eyewitness for the arrest.
9: A citizen, very good citizen, noticed a male standing on the side of the road looking into the trees as he was going to pick somebody up. About 10 minutes later, as he was coming back through the area, he noticed the male was bending down near some grass. At that point, the male stood up and looked very nervous, according to our citizen witness.
8: The suspect, 37-year-old Aaron Farinacci, charged with arson in connection with the Old Trails fire, the largest fire, and is being held on $1 million bond. At least 700 structures have been destroyed. Sue Guzman, Fox News.
6: No winner in Monday night's Powerball jackpot. That means the jackpot now jumps to at least $786 million for Wednesday night. That's the largest jackpot so far this year. The numbers drawn on Monday were 8, 30, 41, 48, 54, and a Powerball of 4. If you win the big jackpot Wednesday night and go for that single cash payout, you'd get $341 million. 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
12: That heat's going to be out there for one more day.
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13: Voters in Michigan will be picking party nominees today for governor, for U.S. Senate, and for U.S. House races. Those races have garnered national attention due to the involvement of the so-called Democratic Socialists of America, throwing their support behind certain Democratic Party candidates, including those who have made questioning U.S. policy supporting Israel a major issue. Michigan's primary today is considered to be open, as it does not exclude non-party affiliated voters, but does require a voter to pick a single party in which to cast a ballot. Voting in multiple party races would invalidate that ballot.

0: outlets. Polls today open at 7 a.m. local and close at 8 at night. Evan Brown, Fox News.
1: President Trump fundraising on a two-day trip to the West Coast. Fox's Tanya J. Powers with more on that.
2: The two-day trip will include President Trump headlining a Republican National Committee dinner at Trump National Golf Club, Los Angeles, before he heads to Las Vegas, Nevada, to deliver remarks on the economy at Red Rock Casino. The White House says the purpose of the trip is to highlight his administration's economic accomplishments and crackdown on crime. It marks Trump's second visit to California in his second term. Last year, he went to the state on January 24th to see damage from the Los Angeles wildfires. Tanya J. Powers, Fox News.
1: Well, if Belgium is on your travel list, you'll want to take extra precautions. The U.S. State Department has renewed a level 2 travel advisory, urging Americans to exercise increased caution because of concerns over petty crime, terrorism, and civil unrest. Officials are warning travelers to stay alert in tourist areas around train stations, banks, and ATMs, and to avoid demonstrations and to keep a close watch on personal belongings. Good day on Wall Street on Monday. Stock futures at this hour have the Dow futures up almost 100 points. NASDAQ futures up almost over 200 points. I'm Ted Linder. This is Fox News.
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0: heartland of America and the gateway to the West. Good morning, good evening, wherever you may be across the nation, around the world. I'm George Norrie. This is Coast to Coast AM. Later tonight, Ghostly Legends. Here's what's happening. Nearly 65,000 people have been evacuated from their homes in Spokane County, Washington, as crews continue to battle three major wildfires. One person arrested for arson for one of those fires. No injuries or deaths have been confirmed, but officials say the scale of the fires means it will take time to fully assess. More than 700 structures have been destroyed, with the fires consuming more than 8,000 acres. 0% contained. Iran has denied any negotiations were taking place with the United States after President Donald Trump said new talks would begin on Monday today in an effort to end their war, now in its sixth month. The rebuttal by the Iranian Foreign Ministry follows Trump saying that he had held off launching new strikes on the Islamic Republic to allow for further diplomatic efforts. Washington and Tehran have been at war since Feb 28th when the U.S. and Israel launched surprise strikes against Iran, though months of on-and-off diplomacy have led to periods of relative calm. Here's Tom Danheiser with more. Tom?
1: Well, George, U.S. President Donald Trump says talks with Iran are underway, warning that the negotiations are Tehran's last chance to secure a deal to end the five-month conflict. Tehran denies holding talks with Washington, saying it is speaking to Oman about the Strait of Hormuz. Israeli forces have killed two Palestinians in an attack on Gaza City as Qatar, Egypt, and Turkey have issued a joint statement condemning Israel's continued attacks on the Strip. Meanwhile, U.S. President Donald Trump's Board of Peace says Hamas must completely disarm before Israel withdraws from Gaza after the Israeli pushback.

0: and top Iranian military advisor Mohsen Rezai has warned the U.S. that vessels and forces will face serious risks and casualties if the naval blockade continues. We'll keep an eye on this one, George.
1: Thank you, Tom. Cuba's electricity grid collapsed Sunday, the state-owned grid operator said, plunging the island of about 10 million people into darkness. As blackouts become more frequent, the outage follows three nationwide blackouts in July and comes as a U.S.-imposed oil blockade further strains the island's aging energy structure. MySpace, remember that, could soon make a comeback after nearly two decades on the decline as its owners seek a fresh start to compete with current social media giants. The owners of the once popular social media platform, brothers Tim and Chris Vanderhook, announced plans to relaunch MySpace with a new vision. Interesting. Even more bad cases of AI companies sloppily permitting their AI systems to attack other firms along with other irresponsible AI activities. They're now making the news big time. Let's check in with our expert, Lauren Weinstein, about how we can expect this to go. This is a bizarre story, Lauren.
2: Yeah, recently I discussed how OpenAI's AI model attacked another AI firm, not due to any flaw with the AI, but because OpenAI had sloppily not set their testing conditions to properly limit the AI's actions. Now we hear that another AI firm, Anthropic, found their Claude AI doing the same sort of thing, again, due to corporate sloppiness in setting controls. A person could go to prison for years doing attacks like these. The AI firms get away with it as usual since they know how to play the political games. They want us to trust their AIs monitoring our meetings. They assure us that they won't leak proprietary or personal information. They want us to let their AI agents run amok on work and personal computers, not only reading data, but actually taking actions on systems and websites on behalf of users. But these recent incidents show that there's no reason to believe that doing any of this is actually safe, especially since the firms routinely refuse to take any responsibility for anything that goes wrong. And when firms can't even get their own internal AI security controls to work properly, what possible reason would there be to trust them regarding any of this stuff? Here's another new one. Google used to have a world-class privacy team and a top-notch trust and safety team. But maybe most of those team members were laid off and replaced with AI because Google really screwed up last week. Google announced that anyone could now create fake imagery using Google AI and combine it with Google Earth imagery. Google Earth has long been the gold standard for reliable geographic images, but immediately, horrific deepfake images started to circulate with people using this new AI slop feature to create realistic imagery portraying disasters and other horrible and misleading situations. Google's initial reaction to concerns about this dangerous misinformation was to try downplay the problem, but as warnings and examples built up, Google relented and ultimately pulled down the feature entirely. It was running less than 24 hours. Yet Google has made it clear that they want to bring it back despite the entire idea being incredibly dangerous, no matter what new so-called guardrails they might try to implement. One really has to ask, how did such an obviously disastrous Google Earth misinformation AI slop feature get green-lighted in the first place? And by the way, there's new reports now that the AI industry has been quietly obtaining enormous numbers of physical books, sometimes rare ones, that they then destroy in the process of scanning them into their AIs, another way to thumb their noses at society. It's clear that these firms cannot be trusted to safely manage these AI technologies by themselves. They need to be firmly regulated with an eye towards society's needs, not the bottom lines of the big tech billionaire CEOs pushing these technologies. These firms have benefited from a lot of slack up to now, thanks to their political connections with both parties. But it's way past time to tell these firms that their wild partying days are over and that they're either going to play by society's rules or they're not going to be permitted to play at all.
1: Lauren, what do you think of MySpace trying to make a comeback?
2: Well, it's interesting. So many years down the line, it's really sort of more a name than anything else. So obviously, they're thinking in terms of name recognition. I guess another question would be, with so much legal pressure and legislative pressure on social media right now, with, you know, social media bans, trying to keep kids off of social media, is this really the right time to be trying to bring back MySpace? I don't know. It'll definitely be interesting to watch.
1: All right. Thanks, Lauren. We all know that sugar is bad for us, but a growing body of scientific knowledge reveals that one particular

0: particular kind is fast-tracking us to chronic ill health. Fructose, a compound of the carbon, hydrogen, and oxygen atoms which comprise sugar, might sound like the fruity natural member of the sweet stuff family, but new research confirms it's the demon in our diets. In June, scientists from a university in Philadelphia compared the brain's response to fructose with another sugary, glucose. The research showed that although each substance contained the same number of calories, the brain responded to them differently through separate gut-brain pathways, making us angrier, hungrier, and even more susceptible to disease. A SpaceX rocket that has been drifting in space for a year and a half is set to crash into the moon tomorrow, stirring up a debris cloud that could be visible from Earth. The impact raises questions on the future of lunar exploration, including how to protect any future moon bases from space junk. Here with more on what's going on in the skies, here's Seth Sostak, our astronomer. Seth, what do we have?
1: Well, we've got a question here, which is maybe the biggest question in astrobiology, George, and that is, how did life get started? Now, there are really only two options. Either life arose spontaneously here more than 3.5 billion years ago, the result of chemistry that was going on in the oceans of our planet, or two, someone brought life to Earth or perhaps sent it here in some sort of rocket. Obviously, if life can begin spontaneously, then, given that there are at least tens of billions of other Earth-like planets in our galaxy, we can expect lots of life out there. That's good news for Star Trek. On the other hand, if life has to be planted, then who knows? Maybe aliens seeded Earth with biology, but they might not have done that for lots of other worlds. And in that case, life could be a rare phenomenon dependent on the interests of space aliens. Let me pose the question another way. If I give you 100 million Earth-like worlds, will many of them eventually cook up life on their own? Well, a biologist at Imperial College in London named Robert Endres has made some mathematical models of a young planet with an atmosphere and oceans to kind of go back in time, as it were, to address this question and see if life would spontaneously appear. Well, in the case of his models, it didn't. The obvious conclusion is that Earth is somehow very, very special, and aliens are probably very, very rare. But could it be that there's no one in space for us to either meet or talk to on the radio? For science fiction writers, and personally for me, that would be a serious bummer. So that's why finding life somewhere else, even tiny microbes, would immediately solve this problem by suggesting that there's other life in the depths of space. So if we do find it, even if it's only bacteria on Mars, that might disappoint Dr. Endres. But honestly, I sure hope he's wrong. I don't want humanity to live endlessly alone on a desert island. And that's it from here, George.
0: All right, my friend. We'll talk to you next week. Seth Sostak, senior astronomer at SETI, Search for Extraterrestrial Intelligence. How's your purse and wallet? Is it loaded with cash? In a moment, Harry Dent joins us to tell us how long we might hold on to that money on Coast to Coast AM.
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0: And welcome back to Coast. George Norrie with you, economist Harry Dent with us, Harvard MBA, author, CEO of Six Ventures, new ones too, as well as a Fortune 100 company consultant at Bain & Company as well. He is with us right now. His book is called Zero Hour. Harry, how are ya?
1: Good, George.
0: Looking forward to this. So how's the economy in your opinion? Are we robust or what?
1: Well, we are robust, but the problem, George, is all of this growth since the 2008-09 downturn has been 100% from government stimulus. And I'm talking numbers that people have no awareness of. $31 trillion, I calculate, has been poured in over the last 17 years, about 7% of GDP. In other words, we should have grown at 7 to 10% with that much stimulus. And what we've done is grown lower than average at about 2.2%. But it would have been, we would have been in negative territory for many, many years without this stimulus. And again, it's something my models predicted, the great boom from 1983 to 2007 with baby boom rising spending, but also said 2008 to 22 would be a long, slow period in between the baby boom generation and the next positive millennial generation wave of spending. So we should have had a natural downturn. The governments just stimulated their way out of it. And the problem is there's a cost to that. And they've kind of basically spent their wad, and we have so many treasury bonds, young people to be paying off these things for the rest of their lives. And there's another cycle, a technology cycle, that basically is down from 2020 to 32 to follow this demographic cycle. So you know, this, we are in a difficult time and governments have just covered over. And that I think we're going to see the crash of our lifetime in the next few years. And it could have already started. I think there's a good chance stocks just peaked in early June. And we'll know if that's the case if there's a sharp crash into October or fall. Okay. So we'll know within a few months whether this great crash is beginning or not. But George, it has to happen. Mark, the stocks are the most overvalued in history. The only other time they were this close was the 2000 to 2002 78% crash in the NASDAQ and tech stocks. And of course, the Great Depression from 29 to 32. So these are once in a lifetime events typically. And I think we're about to see one. So people have got to get safe. And the good news, George, you'll never make money quicker than getting out of a bubble like this and then reinvesting at what I call the sale of a lifetime on all financial assets. This means real estate's going to be bargained, stocks, Bitcoin, crypto, everything's going to be on sale probably 2 or 3 years from now. But you're not going to be able to take advantage of that sale if you just sit through this crash and lose almost all your financial assets.
0: Exactly. If you lose your money, what good is it? And what about the war in Iran, Harry? How much is that going to affect us?
1: Well, you know, I think that's one of the triggers here, okay? So, you know, this is coming. I mean, the government just keeps trying to hold us together with stimulus, but here now this war is weighing on stocks. And again, I'm just saying to people, this market is so stretched, so long, with so much stimulus, all it's going to take is enough of a first crash, and bubbles always crash hard, right off the bat, 40 to 50% in just a couple months. So we get that first crash. I think there's no coming back from that. People are going to lose faith in all this artificial stimulus because people know it's not real when they just pour and print it.

0: appreciate, they're the only thing that went up in the 2008 crash. This crash will be at least 50% worse than that, maybe more than that. But I think the U.S. Treasury bonds, the 10 and 30 year, there's an ETF called TLT that holds these bonds, will double in value, is my projection, if we have this great crash and downturn, because all the money from all this real estate and stocks and financial assets is going to go into those safest bonds. And so you could actually make a lot of money in this downturn and then reinvest 2 or 3 years from now when stocks and everything you would want to own and housing and vacation homes or whatever will be at the lowest prices you'll ever see the rest of your life.
1: Generally, Harry, what is the mood about the economy for people?
0: Well, again, you know, the mood is good, but people are also a little bit skeptical because, again, it's obvious that the government has been the main cause. People don't know how much. I mean, I'm telling my subscribers and stuff, hey, they covered over what would have been more like 1930 to 42. A long recession or a Great Depression sort of thing. They covered this over. So again, you can't just print money out of thin air and cover over a crisis. Life's not that easy, never has been. So there is going to be consequences of this. And when this thing falls apart, because George, the way they've done this, we've just created a bubble that now is three times as long and twice as big as the first tech bubble that crashed in 2002. That was a bubble crash. And again, it was 78% in just a couple of years. People lost a lot of money in stock. The 2008-09 downturn, my models predicted decades before it happened. That was the baby boom peak in spending in 2007 and the downturn in demographic spending. That was a real downturn for real reasons. That was a normal downturn and a strong one. This one, again, is a second larger bubble. So these bubbles in history are crystal clear. I've studied every one of them on Earth in the last 200 years. They crash hard. Bubbles go down 70 to 90% when they crash. Normal generational booms and things, when they finally shake out, go down 40 to 50%. So this is not something, I mean, I hate to say, this is the one time you don't listen to your financial advisor. I love financial advisors because they keep people more balanced, but you do not try to sit through something this big. You can't recover from a 90% crash. And real estate goes down 60 to 70, most real estate will be underwater because of mortgages, so it's even worse than stocks.
1: Jeez. Is there anything or anybody to blame for all this?
0: Well, not for the economy being weak, not for them needing to stimulate because the economy is weak. I mean, in other words, the government doesn't do what I do. They don't know how to project trends. I know how to project spending over the rest of, you know, the next 50 years through generational spending and other cycles and stuff. They didn't expect the 2008 crash. When it happened, they panicked and they just started printing. They threw out $1 trillion right there in early 2009 when they realized they were in a deep recession, and they thought that would be enough to turn it around. They didn't realize this was a long-term slowdown, and now they've had to throw, as I said earlier, $31 trillion in the economy to keep it just going at moderate growth rates to counter this deep cavern of down spending from the Generation X is what it was. Now, the millennials have kicked in and started spending again 2023-24, just like my models would say. But, you know, they're being, you know, they can't even afford to buy a house because the housing bubble has gone so extreme, because the housing bubble was fueled by all this stimulus. All the money printing goes into stocks, and all the deficits go into the economy, and they both stimulate the economy and then also affect each other. I mean, we've been running an artificial economy, you know, since 2009. People be scared to death if they knew what I knew, is all I'm saying. And so all I can do is advise people, look, I'm not telling you to be out of stocks. This could last a long time. I'm telling you to be out just for the first crash until we know that this crash is starting. The first crash should be 40 to 50%. If it's peaked here, it should happen between, you know, July and October, and it'll be a sharp crash. That'll be the sign that this bubble's finally bursting.

0: And then you'll know, okay, now I got to be out of stocks and be safe and be in safe bonds for a couple of years before I get this great buy opportunity. But the key thing is not is to miss this crash. I mean, you're...
1: Well, we need to miss it. We need to miss it big time. We're going to come back with more with Harry Dent in just a moment on Coast to Coast AM.

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0: Welcome back. George Norrie along with Harry Dent as we talk about the economy, and we'll take calls next hour with Harry. Harry, you've talked about ages being important, 46, 63. Why is that?
1: Yeah, I mean, people have no idea. People enter the workforce at age 20 on average. Now, that's a mix of people 18, you know, high school to 22 getting out of college. But that's when people positively impact the economy for the first time in their life. And they're an expense to the economy, their parents, everybody before that. And then there's this powerful spending cycle, which mostly happens from 20 to 46. So 46 is the age where the average person, average household, spends the most money in their entire lifetime. Economists don't talk about this. It's the most important number in economics. So the boom from 1983 to 2007, late 2007, was just the baby boom going from that average age of 20 to 46 in increasing numbers and causing the greatest boom in history. I mean, I was predicting back in the 80s, I got criticism for being too bullish. I said the Dow is going to be 10,000 by 2000. Then we're going to go to heights we've never seen. And people said, Harry, you're crazy. Well, I'm getting the same thing now when I'm saying, well, hey, this demographic spending boom is over. We've had the greatest bubble in history, and now bubbles have to crash. And there's just no two ways around that. So this is the other side. And again, this, George, this should have happened. It happened in 2008-09. That was the first crash. But then all this stimulus has held off and pumped up the economy since. That we should have seen the finale of the crash between 2018 and 22. That would have been when we have the second part of a kind of a long downturn, and then it would have been over. But the economy's never been able to correct these excesses, never shake out all the zombie companies and bad loans and stuff. And this is healthy, George. The economy needs to do this every once in a while. And so we're going to have this. And I'm just telling people, it's not going to be pretty. And don't blame me for forecasting it. I didn't cause this. I've warned people about the last crash, and I'm warning about this one. And hey, if you can be a step ahead of this, all it's going to mean is you're going to get the best deal in your life. You're going to be able to reinvest your net worth at the greatest prices in history and make massively more money. The hardest thing for most people is a lot of people don't want to sell their house. I have my house, my primary home. I already sold my vacation home years ago. I got my primary house on sale right now, and I told my wife, we got to sell it by the end of the year. I'm willing to do that because I know I'm going to be able to buy something like that back 50% or 60% lower in a couple of years. And that's worth it to me. I don't want to lose, you know, half my net worth sitting in a house. And the other thing is the demographics coming out of this are not like in the past. The big that my real estate indicator doesn't just project when people spend the most on real estate. It also subtracts the people who die, and there's going to be the massive baby boom dying wave from 2017 to 2040. Baby boomers are going to just be selling and dumping houses on the market for years and years to come. Real estate, I got a term in my newsletter and book saying real estate will never be the same after this last peak and stuff. It's not going to come back and grow at 10% a year ever again in developed countries like the United States. So, you know, and investors are going to have to realize stocks won't be as strong with the milder millennial boom as they were with the baby boom. So we're going to have to invest in emerging countries. That's where India is going to be the next China. That's my biggest theme in investing. And imagine if you'd have bought China in the early 80s when they had the best four decades of any country history, you know, and the real estate boom in China.

0: but man, the Chinese are going to be hurting, George. They've got the biggest real estate bubble. Australia's next, and then the U.S. And all these real estate bubbles are going to hurt people the most because we have mortgages against that real estate. And I think the government's going to have the biggest bailout in history, which is going to crucify the government. They're going to have to help people if housing goes down as much as my indicators say.
1: Who gets hurt the most when this crashes?
0: Well, you know the truth is, people come up to me after presentation, it's always about the real estate. That's where they're most concerned. And they say, oh, and all people can say, oh, Harry, I got two houses, you know. I should sell the one with the mortgage and get rid of that darn mortgage. And I say, no. The bank owns that house 80-90%. You want to sell the one you got that you paid off and have your equity, and that's yours, and you don't want to lose that equity. And the truth is, if this happens at some point and the crash is as bad as I'm saying, somehow the banks and governments are going to have to conspire together to somehow reduce these mortgages in some way. So you might get your mortgage written down in half and maybe only lose 20%, you know, instead of 60 or 70%. But you can't count on that. But that's why I would keep. If I had a house with a high mortgage, okay, well, that's not as easy. If I got a house I paid off, oh my gosh, sell it. Take the equity now, because you're gonna lose that equity massively, and it's not gonna come back much.
1: How much of a collapse is that gonna be in the real estate market?
0: Well, okay, I mean, here's what I do, Joy, and this is what makes it's more than people would think, but it's very simple. All we're gonna do here, And anybody who looks at stock charts or real estate charts would look at, say, the same thing if they looked at these charts mid-month. You're just going to go back to the last major low. The last major low in stocks was the 2008-09 crash low in March of 2009. For stocks, George, to go back there, that's 90% on the S&P 500 and 95% on the NASDAQ, okay? And crypto is going to go down 70, 80% too. That would just go back to the last four-year cycle, though, okay? For real estate, and this is the most shocking because, again, real estate's harder to sell. It's got mortgages against it. Most people own anywhere between 20% to 60% of their house instead of 100%. I mean, housing's going to go down back to the 2012 was the last low there. That's 60 to 70%. And in places like California or New York, it's more than that. So you can also look at your house, wherever you are, or vacation or wherever, or your main house. What was it worth in the middle of 2012? You can look back on the records and see that's where it's your downside risk. And I'm telling you, George, people are going to be shocked when they see that it's going to be 50, 60, 70, 80% on the houses. The Great Recession, I mean, we had the last housing collapse was the worst than the Great Depression. It only went down 34% for the average house. I'm projecting 67% for the average house in Ohio. So imagine what a penthouse in New York goes down, or a super expensive home, you know, in San Francisco goes down.
1: Did the COVID pandemic hurt much?
0: It did. It was the only thing that gave the economy a break because it's been nonstop stimulus. The problem is the government doubled down. They doubled the stimulus for those 3 years, 2020 to 22. And again, that's just created this bigger bubble. So, but it did, the economy did get hit. We had a two-quarter recession, which was very short and light, but at least the economy got some break. People don't understand. I was a turnaround manager in business, okay, in the 80s. You know, business is in trouble. I'd have to turn them around out of steep slides and stuff. Things have to correct back down to reality now and then. You know, that recessions are natural. They're just like sleeping at night. 30% of the time we're asleep and 70% awake. We can't be productive waking if we don't get that sleep and restore ourselves. Recessions help the economy, throw out all the companies that didn't do so well and the debts that didn't perform and failed. They flush those out, and it's like going on a diet and getting healthy, and, you know, it makes the economy healthy again. We haven't had, except for brief COVID, we haven't had a recession for the longest time in the history of our country.

0: It's been 17 years now without a recession, except for the brief COVID thing, and that wasn't much. So this is unhealthy for the economy. A lot of people will say, oh, Harry, why are you so pessimistic and blah, blah, blah, blah, blah, blah. I'm pro-recessions. We need a good recession once a decade, and that's what we've gotten. We were in recession 30% of the time, and we're in boom 70% of the time. Exact same ratio of waking to sleep. It's healthy to do this.
1: Can you blame any?
0: If you see them coming, then you can adapt to it. You don't have to lose everything.
1: Can you blame any kind of administration for any of this?
0: No, not really. The only thing I can blame is if we had had this second downturn between 2019 and 22, when it should have come, it wouldn't have been as big a drop in stocks or big a drop in real estate or as deep a recession as now. Because we have a bigger bubble now and everything's been stretched. It's going to take a bigger, longer, deeper crash. So they have made this crash worse. But this crash would have happened regardless, okay? And the only mistake is everybody, and this is Republican demand. Everybody's done this. Everybody has run huge deficits since 2001, and every administration, has printed, the Federal Reserve has done nonstop money printing for many years after, the 2009 downturn. So that, to me, is a mistake. You're fighting the economy. You're not letting it go through its natural cleansing, and you're basically taking the position that recessions are the enemy, which tells me that government officials and 99% of economists don't understand the economy if they see recessions as a bad thing.
1: Harry, SpaceX, Elon Musk's company, did its initial public offering not too long ago. It took off like a rocket ship, and then it came down like a rocket ship. Yeah. What happened? Yeah.
0: That's exactly what's going to happen to every tech stock on earth. This happened in 2002. Stocks that was not a recession that caused that. Stocks had bubbled up in the late 90s, peaked in early 2000, and then crashed 78%. Again, with no recession. If there'd have been a recession, they would have crashed 80 or 90. That's what's happening now. This tech bubble is way overdue and should have crashed again 2019 to 22. Now we're going to have that crash. Let's call it 2026 to 2029. And it's just going to be harder and deeper because, we pushed it off. Pushing stuff under the rug, pushing problems off in the future only makes them worse. That's the tale of human history, and we never seem to learn that lesson. People always want to, push something like this off, and it's bad policy. And so, history is going to be clear on this, that basically people tried to stave off a major downturn and end up creating the greatest single crash and downturn since 1929 to 32. And every economist on earth has sworn we'll never let that happen again. They have made that inevitable choice by putting off this crisis. It is going to happen.
1: Why did it drop so fast?
0: Well, the bubbles build up faster than normal stock markets, okay? And so the crashes, and in a downturn from a boom or a bubble burst, the burst will be twice as fast as the boom or the bubble that came into it. But because fear, I call it fear, runs faster than greed. Yeah, people are greedy and they'll build a bubble, but boy, when they see loss, people panic and run faster. So these crashes are very, people say, keep telling me, Harry, the government won't let this happen. By the time they get the gun out of the holster, we're going to have that first crash down 50% on the S&P 500, 60% on the NASDAQ, and people are going to say, oh my God, were we crazy? We believed in this stupid bubble. The government's lost control. There's no turning around after that. They'll try to stimulate. It'll be too little, too late. And next thing you know, every boom and bubble of this magnitude has corrected 80 to 95% in history. Again, bubbles correct like in that level, normal booms like the 70s bust after the long 50s, 60s, wonderful, normal, healthy boom, the stock market crashed like 50% at worst, 40 to 50%. That's normal, okay?

0: this is not going to be, that's why I tell people, don't listen to your financial advisor. They're going to tell you, everybody's going to tell you, sit through it, it'll be okay. No, this is a crash of a lifetime. This is, if you'd have sat through 29 to 32, you would have never, even if you had bought back at the bottom, you know, or turned around and did the right thing at the bottom and not waited a long time to get back in or panicked and gotten out at the wrong time, even if you'd have done the right thing, it would have taken 25 years to get back to even. If you would have been a retiree, you would have been dead long before you got your money back and you would have nothing to retire on. So a lot of retirees are going to be the most affected. That's the best answer to your earlier question. People just retiring, and the baby boomers the last baby boomer on average just entered retirement at the end of 2024. And those people are going to need their money from their stocks and real estate, and they're hoping to sell their house at some point, also as part of their retirement plan, and trade down, and they're going to be in deep trouble, and they're going to go, why did this happen? Why did nobody warn me? How did our government get us in this mess? The people most angry are going to be in China. These people have much lower incomes than us, and a lot of them have a second or third home sitting empty because they speculate in housing. They don't buy stocks like people in the United States. They largely speculate in real estate, and their real estate bubble totally pumped up by the government. And the worst in the world. So the Chinese are going to be really hurting. And I can't even imagine what China's going to be like. I would not want to be in that country. I mean, I don't see how they don't have total civil unrest.
1: Do you think their age, the restrictions on birth, has caught up with them?
0: Yes, exactly. India doesn't have this problem. Other emerging countries, China purposely restricted births for a long time because they think they had too many people and didn't know what to do with them. And yes, of course it did. And their demographics already peaked. I have a spending wave for every country in the world. Theirs peaked in 2011 and turns down forever, George. I mean, there's no way to turn this around. And when China finally turned around more recent years and said, oh, hey, go ahead and have some babies, people said, no, actually, we're doing just fine with one child because we can barely afford that one child.
1: Well, it caught up to them, that's for sure. We're going to come back and take calls with Harry Dent in a moment. Make the call.
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3: This is it for Iran. I'm Dave Anthony, Fox News.
4: I want to give him every last chance before decapitation.
3: President Trump also warns Iran if a last round of talks fail, he's still ready to order the big attack he called off Sunday night.
4: Would have gone on for a long time, and there'd be essentially very little left. There'd be nothing left.
3: The president says the goal remains denuclearization of Iran and getting the Strait of Hormuz fully open for shipping.
5: While the Trump administration explores diplomatic options with Iran, the IRGC is continuing attacks in the Gulf. Overnight, at least one cargo ship was hit with an unknown projectile, according to maritime tracking groups. This was near the Strait of Hormuz, and the incident comes as the U.S. naval blockade remains in effect.
3: Fox's Trey Yingston, Tel Aviv. Oil prices back up more than 2% this morning after the big drop when President Trump called off that attack over the weekend. Democrats are taking the president to court again, suing to block his latest round of tariffs in 60 countries, months after the Supreme Court invalidated even bigger tariffs.
6: The states filed the lawsuit at the U.S. Court of International Trade in New York, arguing the tariffs exceed President Trump's legal authority to impose taxes. A group of small businesses also filed suit to block the tariffs last month. The administration announced sweeping tariffs on July 24th, accusing the EU and other trading partners of not doing enough to stop the flow of goods made with forced labor.
3: That's Fox's Jared Halpern. It's primary day in three states. Polls opening now in Virginia as Republicans pick a nominee to take on Democratic Senator Mark Warner. There are also congressional races in Missouri and Michigan, where a Democratic contest for senator is getting the most attention.
7: Between Abdul El-Sayed and Representative Haley Stevens pits an establishment Democrat against a progressive challenger. Sayed wants Medicare for all. He's also been more outspoken on Gaza. Stevens, however, is the more moderate of the two.
3: Fox's Alex Hogan. The winner will face Republican Mike Rogers in November. 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
3: More young Americans want to be all they can be. That used to be the U.S. Army's slogan when recruiting. And a resurgence of people joining the military continues. All the branches met their goals last year, and the Army has reached its goal this year ahead of schedule.
20: Just a few years ago, the Army was struggling to fill its ranks. Now commanders say more young Americans are walking into recruiting offices looking for a career, a sense of purpose, and a chance to serve their country. Guadalupe Campos is an Army infantryman at Fort Hood.
21: I love my country. I love America. This is our home. This is everything that we all have in common is this American flag that we fly on our right shoulder.
20: The Army has already met its annual recruiting goal for 2026, months ahead of schedule. Army leaders say today's typical recruit is about 23 years old. Recruiters are also spending more time inside high schools and college campuses. A battalion commander says the comeback is being fueled by a mix of patriotism, benefits, and a stronger recruiting presence in local communities. Tom Graham, Fox News.
3: President Trump has signed an executive order to help military spouses and families establish establishing a commission.
4: The commission will develop suggestions to address particular challenges in housing, employment, health.

0: healthcare, education, childcare, and just about everything else you can think of.
1: The U.S. has a new director of national intelligence, Jay Clayton, sworn in days after his Senate confirmation. A Senate committee will vote this morning on acting Attorney General Todd Blanche's nomination to get the job full-time.
2: Todd Blanche's confirmation path is much more likely to become the Attorney General. He formally put in writing and released to the public what two U.S. senators wanted him to do more than a week ago. He established that the controversial weaponization fund is dead and will stay dead.
1: That's Fox's David Spund. That fund had been set up as part of the Trump IRS tax settlement. On Wall Street, stock futures are up modestly the morning after a huge start to August. The Dow surged up 693 points. The Nasdaq gained 540. I'm Dave Anthony. This is Fox News.
3: All right, fellas. Just about time for another program. Lou, you got the forecast?
4: I got nothing.
3: What do you mean you got nothing?
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3: You forgot? How'd you forget?
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0: This is America in the Morning from Westwood One. Good morning, I'm John Trout. It's Tuesday, August 4th, 2026. Here's what's coming up on America in the Morning.
1: In eastern Washington, where wildfires are raging, some residents are returning to pure devastation, their homes leveled. I'm Julie Walker.
2: Two holdout Republican senators now say they will vote to move Todd Blanche's nomination for attorney general through committee. I'm John Stolness in Washington.
3: President Trump reportedly furious with Jeanine Pirro.
4: She folded like an umbrella.
3: I'm Clayton Neville.
5: Michigan reports the first two deaths in the U.S. related to a diarrhea-causing parasite. I'm Ed Donahue.
6: The U.S. men's national soccer team is set to keep its coach through the next World Cup. I'm Sagar Meghani.
0: A recap of Wall Street's first day of August trading and a state plans redistricting, but not for this year. All ahead on America in the Morning. It's 7 past. Hundreds of buildings in Washington State's second largest city reduced to ashes from the nation's largest wildfire. Over 65,000 people evacuated, complete neighborhoods wiped off the map, and still no end in sight, as now a number of western states will be dealing with poor air quality from the smoke. Correspondent Julie Walker reports, despite heroic efforts by fire crews, the area being called a war zone has now burned to nearly 400 square miles.
1: In eastern Washington, where wildfires are raging, some residents are returning to pure devastation, their homes leveled. Major General Gent Walsh heads the Washington National Guard.
7: I can tell you today that's a war zone.
1: As of Monday afternoon, at least 600 homes, businesses, and other structures were destroyed. Many are still under evacuation orders.
7: I can tell you today that's a war zone. When you finally get in there and you finally look at the devastation and damage, and it's going to be pretty interesting as people go in there and to just grapple with the damage, grapple the fact that their lives are forever changed. Some of these folks may not recover. Some of those folks may not rebuild in there. And it's going to continue to be, I would say, a very significant emotional event.
1: Yards are covered in charred debris. In some cases, only chimneys remain.
8: This is a tragedy no one ever wants to have to wake up to. And we understand people want to get back to their homes.
1: Benjamin Kossel, spokesperson for the management team fighting the three major blazes in the area, says they burned more than 12.5 square miles.
8: But because this is the number one fire in the nation, we have an incredible amount of resources here at our availability.
1: Washington State Commissioner of Public Lands, Dave Up the Grove.
9: Just want to keep in mind that we have 5,000 people out there fighting these fires in this state right now.

0: now. And so behind every one of these images we see that's so devastating, there is a young firefighter running into the woods, putting their lives on the line. And we should feel really proud of our responders and all the people who support them. And that's what gives me hope, even in a time of tragedy like this.
1: Strong winds fueled the blaze Sunday on Monday. Lighter winds and lower temperatures were helping firefighters. I'm Julie Walker.
2: Two Republican senators who had been holding up President Trump's nominee for Attorney General, Todd Blanche, now say they will vote to move him through committee after written statements from Blanche regarding the anti-weaponization fund. John Stolness has the story from Washington.
3: John Cornyn of Texas and Tom Tillis of North Carolina had been holding up Blanche's confirmation in the Senate Judiciary Committee, saying they would not vote in his favor until he gave written assurance that the $1.8 billion Justice Department fund to pay people who claim they were unfairly persecuted by the government was abandoned. On Sunday night, Blanche, who serves as Deputy Attorney General, released a signed memo officially rescinding that order. Cornyn tells Spectrum News, Blanche now has his vote.
4: I think Todd Blanche did what we asked him to do. It binds not only him, but also the Department of Justice as a whole. And so I think that's satisfies my demands.
3: Tillis released a statement echoing Cornyn's. The committee will vote later today to approve Blanche's confirmation to the full Senate, where he can afford to lose only two Republicans. Speaking in the Oval Office, President Trump was asked if he agreed with Blanche's decision.
5: I didn't look at it. All I know is that Todd Blanche is great. He's going to do a great job. Everybody knows it. And I understand there's been a sign-off, but I don't know what they agreed. I think Todd Blanche agreed to reconfirm things that he's already said, and what he said was okay.
3: The president has been an ardent supporter of the fund and said he remains so.
5: So I view that fund as a positive, and a lot of Republicans do, too.
3: Some Democrats aren't putting much weight to Blanche's documents, among them Senator Richard Blumenthal, who told CNN the memos are a sham.
6: The document itself isn't binding on anyone. It simply withdraws an order previously issued by Blanche. He could issue the same order again.
3: Cornyn admits it's possible Blanche could bring the fund back, but warned against it.
4: I think he knows that would be a monumental mistake. I can't predict the future.
3: Blanche's statement also said only President Trump, two of his sons, and the Trump Organization would be immune from audits as part of Trump's original settlement with the IRS. John Stolness, Washington.
2: 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It's 12 after. An unusual public rebuke from President Trump, this time aimed at one of his own. When America in the Morning continues after these messages.
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3: America in the Morning continues. Here's AccuWeather.com meteorologist Matt Rendy with the forecast.
4: The main part of the storm that brought heavy rain to the east yesterday has largely moved eastward. However, part of the storm remains across the southeast and will hold steady over the area today. This is going to produce widespread showers and thunderstorms, some of which will be heavy, especially along the coast from southeast Virginia into North and South Carolina, Georgia, and Florida. These storms will have the potential to produce localized flooding. This same feature will cause scattered thunderstorms farther west through eastern Kentucky into Tennessee, the rest of Georgia, then to Alabama, southern Mississippi into Louisiana. Meanwhile, to the north of this, high pressure has moved into the eastern Great Lakes, into the northeast, and it's going to be a decent day with plenty of sunshine and lower humidity, highs largely in the 80s, which is close to average. And the south central U.S. is going to remain hot again with sunshine and highs well into the 90s from southern Kansas into Texas and many places once again surpassing 100. A cold front farther north is providing a little more comfort through the north central U.S. with highs in the 70s from eastern Montana into northeast Colorado to eastern Wisconsin, Nebraska, and Iowa. And that same front will cause showers and thunderstorms from Wisconsin southwestward to Kansas, though a lot of the time it will be rain-free. A few scattered afternoon thunderstorms will also form in the southeast parts of Arizona into New Mexico. But farther west, high pressure is encompassing a good portion of the western U.S. and is still going to produce some sunshine, but there will be wildfire smoke in the northwest. That's the weather across America. Minneapolis, Minnesota will have lower humidity today with sun and clouds and a high near 80. Redding, California will have a hot day with sunshine and a high of 108. That's the nation's weather. I'm AccuWeather.com meteorologist Matt Rendy.
3: 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President Trump is clearly not happy with U.S. Attorney for the District of Columbia, Jeanine Pirro. Correspondent Clayton Neville reports the president's anger comes over a decision involving the reflecting pool.
5: The Justice Department dropped charges against former Olympic canoeist David Hearn for vandalizing the Lincoln Memorial reflecting pool and blamed the damage on the contractor. U.S. Attorney for the District of Columbia, Jeanine Pirro, took the brunt of the blame from President Trump, who's insistently called for the people responsible to be held accountable.
6: I was disappointed with Jeanine Pirro, really disappointed with Jeanine Pirro. She folded like an umbrella.
5: The president was asked about the dropped charges by reporters in the Oval Office.
6: Frankly, I think she choked because the judge was really vicious. Instead of going after the people that did it, the judge went after her and went after her department.
5: At least six other people have also been arrested for allegedly vandalizing the pool. The Trump administration's been criticized over the cost of repairs to it. Pirro has said that the Justice Department would not have pursued the charges if the Interior Department had given all the information it had from the beginning. After the president publicly went after Pirro this week, U.S. prediction markets saw the chances of Pirro leaving the administration increase by about 7 percentage points. Those close to Trump reportedly say he's furious with Pirro. I'm Clayton Neville.
3: That cyclospora outbreak has now turned deadly with two deaths reported in Michigan. And now lawsuits are being filed against Taco Bell and Taylor Farms over illnesses linked to the lettuce. Correspondent Ed Donahue reports.
7: Michigan reports the first two deaths in the U.S. related to a diarrhea-causing parasite. The Michigan Department of Health and Human Services says both had underlying health conditions. Infectious disease specialist Dr. Joel Kemmeyer at Wayne State University said, obviously, it's a tragedy, and it's sad for the families that are affected.
8: We should also note that there have been over 11,000 cases in this outbreak, and we've only had two deaths in patients that are clearly medically fragile.
7: Cyclospora can cause frequent and sometimes explosive bowel movements. Kemmeyer says anyone going into urgent care, and this is their only issue.

0: issue, it's relatively easy to treat.
1: If you add cyclosporiasis as the fifth or sixth problem on their list, it stands to reason that there are some patients that might not be able to withstand the dehydration.
0: Federal health officials identified lettuce from Mexico served at Taco Bell's in 9 states as a source of the outbreak. I'm Ed Donahue.
2: 19 after. Amazon's prime earnings on Wall Street when America in the Morning continues after these messages.
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0: 21 after. Welcome back. You're with America in the Morning. Shares of Amazon hit an all-new high on Monday, putting its market cap over the $3 trillion threshold for the first time, following a better-than-expected earnings report last week. Shares closed up 4% in Monday trading. The jump comes after the company reported a surge in cloud growth during the second quarter on the back of strong artificial intelligence demand, according to CNBC. It comes as some of Amazon's biggest cloud rivals also saw major growth in their divisions. Markets rallied on the first trading day of August with hope that the Iran war could be nearing a peace agreement, and with oil prices pulling back, that helped ease inflation fears. Oil businesses were on the losing end of Wall Street gains, which came after President Trump says companies like Exxon and Chevron have made too much money off high oil prices due to the situation in the Middle East. Seth Sutel has a recap from Wall Street.
1: I'm Seth Sutel, and this is the AP Market Report. Stocks rallied to the edge of a record on Wall Street after easing oil prices helped calm Wall Street's worries that inflation could get even worse. The S&P 500 jumped 1.5% Monday. The index is just 0.1% below the record it set earlier this summer. The Dow rose 1.3% to an all-time high. The NASDAQ composite climbed 2.1%. The price of Brent crude fell 4.7%. That helped airlines and other companies with big fuel bills. United Airlines rose 5.8%. Treasury yields moved lower in the bond market. The yield on the 10-year Treasury fell to 4.68%. Seth Sutel, New York.
0: The Federal Aviation Administration has approved the smallest model of Boeing's MAX jetliners for commercial service nearly a decade after the aircraft manufacturer first unveiled the plane. According to ABC News, before signing off on the aircraft, the FAA said it required Boeing to make several safety changes, including updating flight control software. 24 after.

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3: President Donald Trump's Religious Liberty Commission released a new report outlining recommendations to strengthen protections for religious freedom in America. The report addresses issues including religious expression in schools, the workplace, parental rights, conscience protections, and the freedom of faith-based institutions to operate according to their beliefs. Now, religious liberty is America's first freedom. It protects the right of citizens to live out their convictions, not only in private worship, but also in public life. A government that can compel belief or punish conscience is a government in violation of constitutional protections. As debates over faith in public life continue, protecting religious freedom and conscience rights remains essential to preserving a freedom that every one of us benefits from.
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5: Welcome back. You're with America in the Morning. While it'll have no bearing on the 2026 midterm elections, state legislators are gathering in Maryland to discuss congressional redistricting efforts for the future. Correspondent Lisa Dwyer reports.
6: Maryland lawmakers have kicked off a special session to consider a proposed constitutional amendment intended to give Democrats greater latitude to draw congressional maps that could allow Democrats to pick up an additional U.S. House seat by 2028. Out of Maryland's eight districts, only one is held by a Republican. Maryland's Democratic State Senate President Bill Ferguson initially blocked such a move, but now says his position has changed after the U.S. Supreme Court weakened the Voting Rights Act in late April. That decision offered new grounds for Republicans to swiftly reconfigure districts in southern states with large minority populations that have previously elected Democrats. I'm Lisa Dwyer.
5: He was the coach who led the U.S. men's national soccer team to the knockout round of 16 and also set a record for U.S. wins in a World Cup. Correspondent Sagar Magani reports the head coach will now remain with the squad through the next World Cup 4 years from now.
7: The U.S. men's national soccer team is set to keep its coach through the next World Cup. Mauricio Pochettino led the U.S. into the round of 16 last month before losing to Belgium.
8: I think we were not good enough. Wasn't our day.
7: Pochettino has now agreed on a four-year contract, meaning he should be back for the 2030 tournament. U.S. men's coaches from Bruce Arena to Bob Berhalter have not been successful during a second World Cup cycle, and Pochettino's leaving himself an out, saying 4 years is a long time. Today, people really love you, and maybe that changes in 8 weeks. I'm Sagar Magani.
5: America in the Morning for Tuesday, August 4th, 2026 is produced by Jeff McKay. I'm John Trout. This is Westwood One.
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13: This is America in the Morning from Westwood One. Coming up this half hour.
14: Voters in five states head to the polls today in the primaries. I'm Clayton Neville.
15: An Ohio congressman digs in to defend his seat and his name.
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19: 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I'm Jennifer King.
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2: Bill,

0: America in the Morning continues with the Tuesday forecast. Here's AccuWeather.com meteorologist Matt Rendy. Matt?
1: The South Central U.S. is going to remain quite hot again today with sunshine and highs well into the 90s from southern Kansas into Texas, and many places once again will surpass 100. A cold front farther north is providing a little more comfort through the north central states with highs in the 70s from eastern Montana into northeast Colorado and then eastward to Wisconsin, Nebraska, and Iowa. And that same front is going to cause a few showers and thunderstorms from Wisconsin southwestward to Kansas, though a lot of the time it will be rain-free. A few scattered afternoon thunderstorms will also form in southeast Arizona into New Mexico. And then farther west, high pressure is covering a good portion of the western U.S. from the northwest into the southwest, with northwest still contending with wildfire smoke around the region. The most heavily impacted will be in eastern Oregon and Washington into Idaho and the western parts of Montana. But some impacts could reach as far as the north central states. In the southwest, it's going to remain quite hot with sunshine. Highs in interior areas will remain well into the 90s. With 100s and 100s and teens in the deserts. In the east, the main part of a storm system that brought heavy rain to the area yesterday has largely moved eastward. However, a part of the storm remains across the southeast and will hold steady over the area today. And this is going to lead to widespread showers and thunderstorms, some of which will be heavy, especially along the coast from southeast Virginia into north and South Carolina, Georgia, and Florida. And these storms will have the potential to produce localized flooding. And this same feature will cause some scattered afternoon thunderstorms farther west through eastern Kentucky into Tennessee, the rest of Georgia, then to Alabama, southern Mississippi, and Louisiana. That's the nation's weather. I'm AccuWeather.com meteorologist Matt Rendy.
0: 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Voters go to the polls in five states today to vote in the primaries ahead of November's midterm elections. Correspondent Clayton Neville has a preview.
2: Primaries slated today in Kansas, Michigan, Missouri, Virginia, and Washington State. In Michigan's Democratic primary, progressive Abdul El-Sayed is looking to claim the party's nomination for Senate and beat Michigan Representative Haley Stevens. President Trump was asked about the race in Michigan.
3: You have a communist versus a socialist. It looks like the communist is leading. We're talking about for the Democrat primary.
2: Either Democratic candidate labels themselves as a socialist or a communist. Former Michigan Representative Mike Rogers running unopposed for the Republican nomination.
3: But for the Republican, you have a very good man. And he should be able to win.
2: The race could determine control of the Senate with a slim majority currently with the GOP. In Missouri, the Democratic primary will paint a picture of whether a Democratic socialist platform can win in a Midwest state. Former Congresswoman Cori Bush has been hitting the campaign trail hard in recent days.
4: We don't need a collaboration.
5: Right.
4: What we need is to abolish ICE.
2: Incumbent Congressman Wesley Bell challenges Bush's approach to politics. He spoke with Fox News.
6: When we hear about it, defunding the police and some of these pie-in-the-sky things, a lot of our voters are kitchen table voters. They're worried about cost of living, cost of health care, rooting out corruption.
2: Virginia voters will head to the polls today to decide several congressional primaries, including Democratic races in the 8th and 9th districts and a three-way Republican race in the 10th. In Kansas, Republicans will hone in on a candidate for governor. The position's been held by a Democrat for the last 8 years. Voters statewide in Kansas will also consider whether to amend the state constitution to allow direct election of state Supreme Court justices. And in Washington state, voters use an open primary system. It's known as the top two. All candidates on the same ballot, and the two with the most votes advance to November, regardless of what party they're with. Voters in Washington choosing finalists for Congress, also the state legislature, and four seats on the state Supreme Court. I'm Clayton Neville.
0: An Ohio congressman is facing serious domestic abuse allegations, ones that have members of his own party as well as his former in-law, Ohio Senator Bernie Moreno, saying he must end his re-election bid. Correspondent Rich Johnson has the latest on Republican Max

0: Miller's battle to stay in the race and Congress.
1: Fellow lawmakers like Florida's Rick Scott make it clear how they feel about Miller.
2: First off, he shouldn't be in office, right? And everybody should be held accountable.
1: President Trump, Miller's former first-term boss, has endorsed him for re-election, but he's trying to stay away from the family fight.
3: It's a very sad thing. I know Max. He's a good person. I mean, I always thought he was a very good person. And I'm going to let the families figure that out.
1: What they're all trying to figure out is whether Miller should resign or at the very least end his run for a third term before end of business today. Miller's ex-wife, Emily Moreno, says Miller threw hot water on her, held a gun to her head, and broke their two-year-old daughter's collarbone, allegations he has denied. In a social media post over the weekend, Miller pointed to allegations Moreno made about a visit in February.
4: My former wife has claimed that during a custody exchange at my home that day, I assaulted her.
1: He says the video from home security cameras show that no assault took place. And he added Moreno's own behavior contradicts her claim.
4: She didn't call the police after that. She didn't go to the hospital, ladies and gentlemen. Do you want to know what she did? She went straight to a child's birthday party.
1: The loudest calls for Miller to resign are coming from a very loud voice, his former father-in-law, Ohio Senator Bernie Moreno. On his ex-feed, Moreno calls Miller a danger to his daughter and granddaughter. He wrote, quote, "If there are any basic standards of character required to hold elective office, Max Miller fails them. He should not serve in the House of Representatives." Today is the deadline for Ohio Republicans to schedule a special election to pick a new nominee for the 7th District if Miller drops out. But for now, Miller says that's not happening.
4: I'm not getting out of this race, and I'm winning in November.
1: I'm Richard Johnson.
0: Facing what he called the biggest attack since World War II, President Trump says he held off on going after Iran, claiming direct negotiations are planned, despite Iran's response saying none are being discussed. Washington correspondent Saqir Meghani reports the president is saying Iran is facing a final opportunity to strike a deal with the USA.
5: They asked us, Iran specifically, but the other three said we really... I asked Saudi Arabia, the king. I said, the crown prince. I said, what would you rather do? Would you rather have us do this or not? They said, we would much prefer the deal.
6: President Trump says Iran is running out of time to reach an agreement with the U.S. and avoid more strikes.
5: This is the last chance. This is not something that... If it doesn't happen, this is a last chance for them to sign a good document.
6: Over the weekend, the president said American forces were ready to launch the biggest attack since World War II.
5: It was going to be a massive attack. It was going to be an attack that would have been by far the biggest attack since World War II. But they've asked us not to do it. They said, please don't do it. And their neighbors said that too. And so we're just going to see whether or not we can make a deal.
6: But like over previous months, he held off and says today talks will start again in a day or so and shouldn't take long.
5: It's not very complex. We're talking about the strait, the opening of the strait, having it open literally by tomorrow, completely open. And that's phase one. And phase two is we then will talk about the nuclear capacity, the nuclear, as we've been mentioned, basically, as I think most said, the denuclearization of Iran has to happen.
6: Earlier, Iran's foreign ministry denied talks with the U.S., saying they were instead negotiating solely about the strait with Oman. The president lit into Tehran on social media, calling it unbelievably duplicitous. Saqir Meghani at the White House.
0: It's 16 till. Among the stories we're covering next, revamped tariffs and rising prices. States take the Trump administration to court after these messages.
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0: It's 14 till. Welcome back, and thanks for listening. You're with America in the Morning. Senate Republicans are racing to complete a lengthy to-do list before leaving town Friday, including approving a stopgap spending bill aimed at averting a government shutdown before the November elections. The Senate's funding bill cleared the first procedural hurdle as senators voted 89-4 to advance the measure with the backing of Senate Minority Leader Chuck Schumer. In addition to the budget bill, the Senate is also working to confirm 74 of President Trump's nominees and faces pressure to advance a $95 billion aid package that would provide new money for the Iran war as well as added aid for farmers. Whatever senators don't accomplish this week would likely have to wait until next month. Shifting gears, there's a push in Washington for the U.S. to build weapons without China's rare earth magnets. Details from correspondent Lisa Dwyer.
1: Felix Taling sits at the center of a Pentagon push to break China's dominance over the critical minerals used in America's weapons systems and is working on a cleaner way to refine rare earth metals. Anthony Belladon with Felix Talings.
2: Historically, China has dominated the production of rare earths with up to 97% control over something called the refining stage.
1: Most U.S. mines are years away from reality, so extracting some of the needed elements from existing mine waste could help satisfy the growing demand.
2: These rare earths and critical minerals are used in applications such as electric motors for drones, missile systems, jet propulsion systems, and military capabilities such as tanks.
1: But even with a $500 million loan from the Pentagon to drastically expand the company's capacity, production won't happen overnight.
2: Freedom Facility will still take 14 to 18 months to get up and running at full capacity.
1: I'm Lisa Dwyer.
0: A 44-year-old man is facing a slew of criminal charges after he jumped off the Brooklyn Bridge naked on Sunday and somehow survived the fall. The man climbed to the top of the iconic landmark nearly 270 feet above the water, stripped out of his clothes, posted a flag on the bridge, and then jumped from the top of the bridge tower into the East River, where police said he was rescued by the department's harbor unit. He was then taken to a city hospital in stable condition and for a mental evaluation. He has since been charged with reckless endangerment, making graffiti, public lewdness, criminal trespass, and disorderly conduct. America in the Morning continues. A number of states that are upset over revamped tariffs and rising prices are taking the Trump administration to court. Following the suits, correspondent Jennifer King.
3: 25 states are joining a lawsuit suing the Trump administration over the latest round of double-digit tariffs. They say the basis that countries had not done enough to crack down on imports produced by illegal forced labor is a pretext. New York Attorney General Letitia James says after losing at the Supreme Court, the administration is once again trying to illegally raise taxes on families and businesses with a new round of tariffs. Pennsylvania Governor Josh Shapiro says the president's tariffs have injected unnecessary chaos and confusion into residents' lives and raised prices across the board. I'm Jennifer King.

0: The United Kingdom is demanding a backdoor into iCloud data, but Apple said, take us to court. So they did. The new old tech guy, Chuck Palm, has more on that story.
1: Apple's back in court again, and it's the same fight they've been having for the past 10 years. The UK government wants a backdoor access into iCloud's strongest encryption, advanced data protection, and it wants a special access point for law enforcement to use to get into your data. To their credit, Apple said no again. So the UK has just ordered them to build it anyway. Previously, the US pressure got so bad that they ordered just the British residents be subjected to the back door, yet Apple still refused. So they pulled advanced data protection out of the UK entirely. Yesterday, Apple filed a second legal challenge, still arguing the same point. Build one backdoor, and you've weakened the front door for everybody. 10 years ago, the FBI demanded that Apple crack the San Bernardino shooter's iPhone, and Apple said no then, too. The FBI ended up paying an outside firm to break it instead. Apple's zero-exception encryption is enlightening. It's the same reason a grieving family in Japan can't get into a loved one's iPhone after they have passed unless a legacy contact was set up in advance. Apple's no doesn't bend for Scotland Yard or for a widow in Japan either. Apple's best defense or biggest liability depends on which side of the lock screen you're staring at. I'm the new old tech guy, Chuck Palm.
0: Sports on America in the Morning is sponsored by Robinhood. Your money, your move. Here's our Robert Workman.
2: A very busy trade deadline day in baseball. The Red Sox sent a package of top prospects to the Orioles for all-star catcher Adley Rutschman, the number one overall pick in 2019. Philadelphia acquired Luis Arraez, who's working on his fourth batting title. He came over from San Francisco. The Padres picked up starters Robbie Ray from the Giants and Casey Mize from the Tigers. The Cubs added starter Clay Holmes from the Mets. Tampa Bay bolstered its bullpen with Tyler Wells from the Orioles. Outfielders on the move, Taylor Ward from Baltimore to Seattle. Britton Doyle from the Rockies to the White Sox, and Joe Adell in a Guardians-Angels swap. Cleveland also added Nationals all-star southpaw Foster Griffin. On the field, a light schedule, the Cubs doubled up the Dodgers 10-5. The two-time defending World Series champs have now lost four in a row. Tarek Skubal makes his Dodger debut tonight at Wrigley Field. Rays scaled the Rockies 13-9. Junior Caminero homered twice. Cardinals clubbed the Yankees 13-7. Alec Burleson hit a two-run homer in the first inning, another in the fourth, and did it again in the eighth.
3: Definitely cool to hit. Three homers, definitely not going to complain. Yeah, it was definitely a cool feeling to get that third one for sure.
2: Five Redbird round trippers in all. Blue Jays beat the Astros to snap Houston's six-game winning streak. Phillies rallied past the Nationals, largely due to a Derrick Hill grand slam in the seventh. Six straight losses for D.C. Giants handed the Rangers their sixth consecutive L. Wins for the Pirates and the Diamondbacks. And Mauricio Pochettino will get another chance to lead the U.S. into the World Cup. He and U.S. Soccer announced a new four-year contract for the manager through 2030. That's Tuesday Sports.
0: Thank you, sir. It's 7 till. Life may not be imitating Jaws, but something unusual is happening in Atlantic waters. That and more when America in the Morning continues after these messages.
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2: Even before dawn's early light, the morning crew is up and at 'em. They're the ones replacing your roof today. They're rebuilding your road to make it safer. They're restocking your groceries. And yes, they're baking your chicken biscuits and brewing your coffee. They start early so you can have a good day. And when you want to know what's happening and have some fun, we're right here on Super Talk. And we're proud to be part of the morning crew.

0: It's 5 till America in the Morning continues. A screen legend, star of the movie The Exorcist, is in trouble with the law following a search of her home by police. Entertainment reporter Kevin Carr with the latest on actress Linda Blair.
1: On Friday, Los Angeles County authorities executed a search warrant on the home of actress Linda Blair. The Departments of Regional Planning and Animal Care and Control were responding to complaints about the living conditions of more than 100 dogs on her property. Blair, best known for the role of Regan McNeil in the classic horror film The Exorcist, has been a staunch animal advocate for decades. For more than 20 years, she's run the Linda Blair World Heart Foundation, which rescues, rehabilitates, and finds homes for abused, neglected, and abandoned dogs. She has a kennel on her property where the animals stay in transition. Authorities said some of her permits expired 3 years ago, and the county had made multiple attempts to address this. When those requests were unanswered, the county resorted to issuing a search warrant for the inspection of the property. Over the weekend, Blair posted a video on Instagram about the incident.
2: I wanted to check in, let you know I am fine, the animals are fine, and we just have some paperwork that has to be dealt with, and that's all this was all about.
1: The inspection uncovered no signs of illness or injury for the animals, and none were removed from the property. While the investigation remains open, Blair has not been accused of committing any crime. In her Instagram video, Blair says she has been busy trying to move.
2: I have been trying to move for the last 2 years, really, and it's imperative to my health and trying to help more animals.
1: I'm Kevin Carr.
0: In the movie Jaws, the fictional Amity Island was located off the northern Atlantic coast where a massive shark terrorized beachgoers. In real life, large sharks are becoming a summer issue as warmer waters are driving everything from great whites to tiger sharks into the Atlantic waters from New Jersey to Maine. Correspondent Julie Walker reports a tropical shark caught off Massachusetts could be a sign of things to come.
3: Two brothers fishing on Cape Cod reel in a tiger shark, a tropical species of shark with a reputation for eating everything it can swallow. The longtime sport fisherman had made the catch before, just not so close to home. Scientist John Chisholm.
4: So we know tiger sharks have always come up to Massachusetts, Cape Cod, but what's changing is these juveniles that we're seeing inshore. You know, the obvious thing that's changing is water temperature. The water temperature is getting up into the high 70s and will eventually hit the low 80s. And that's, you know, perfect for these little juvenile tiger sharks.
3: The 5-foot shark is far more common in warmer southern waters such as the Caribbean Sea. The brothers, Nate and Nelson Ruette, released the juvenile tiger shark in late July after catching it from a beach. I'm Julie Walker.
0: America in the Morning for Tuesday, August 4th, 2026, is produced by Jeff McKay. I'm John Trout. This is Westwood One.
5: Dearest Mother, how I dread summer, especially after last year. First, there was the unfortunate fireworks incident. My superior officers certainly took a dim view of wiping out the county's sorghum crop. Then I was particularly vexed when many of the men either ignored or did not listen to my Leaves of Three lecture. They have been coated in so much pink calamine lotion, they look like escapees from the Barbie movie. And now, in an effort to deal with the oppressive heat, the men have taken to going shirtless. I now regret not making calisthenics mandatory. It has been interesting, though, on a scientific basis, to note how quickly they have gone from Casper White to Lobster Red. Which brings me to your care package. As one, the men beg you to send more jars of possum fat. In the current crisis, it is less a culinary aid than it is

0: first aid. As always, I'll remain yours in service and victory. Captain G.
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2: The polls are just opening in two more states. I'm Dave Anthony, Fox News. An hour after primary voting got underway in Virginia, the race getting the most attention is in Michigan, where a Democrat who says he's not a socialist is running for Senate on a progressive platform.
3: I believe in the opportunity we have in front of us to correct both the moral failures of the past and the moral failures of our present.
2: Abdul Al-Sayed is taking on Congresswoman Haley Stevens.
4: Hamas appears...
2: And that is, Haley Stevens is a candidate who is more considered moderate. The Republican winning the Democrat, in this case, will face Mike Rogers, the Republican. In Missouri, a progressive Democrat is trying to return to Congress.
5: This is a last chance for them to sign a good document.
2: That's President Trump. He says that they're working on a deal with Iran. He called off a big attack over the weekend, pushing for a deal to denuclearize Iran and fully open the Strait of Hormuz, where another ship did get attacked.
6: The cargo ship reported being hit by an unknown projectile at 2 a.m. local time, well about 23 miles northeast of the Omani coast. Iran says no negotiations with the United States are scheduled. Tehran, however, claims it is talking to Oman about reopening the Strait of Hormuz.
2: That's Fox's Jonathan Savage. The first two deaths are reported in Michigan in the nasty outbreak of diarrhea-inducing cyclosporiasis.
7: Officials say both people had underlying health conditions that may have been impacted by the parasite. The deaths come as the state's total cases top over 11,000 and nearly 200 people in the hospital. Federal officials are still investigating the source of what they say are multiple separate outbreaks.
2: That's Fox's Ashley Strohmeyer. And back to the contest today. There are also primaries in addition to Michigan, Missouri, and Virginia, contests in Kansas and Washington State. 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
2: This is Jay Clayton's first full day at his new job, Director of National Intelligence, sworn in after the Senate confirmed Clayton last week. Now, a Senate committee is expected to vote today to advance another nomination for Acting Attorney General Todd Blanche, who paved the way for potential confirmation Sunday night, formally rescinding the anti-weaponization fund that had initially been set up in the Trump IRS tax settlement. For people claiming to be political targets by the Biden or Obama Justice Departments, the president still supports it.
10: I thought it would be very fair for people that spent years in prison, people that were treated so badly, for in many cases people that did absolutely nothing wrong. So I view that fund as a positive, and a lot of Republicans do too.
2: But not Senators John Cornyn and Tom Tillis, who had vowed to vote against Blanche if he didn't get rid of that fund in writing. The president also keeps insisting the Washington, D.C. reflecting pool he had fixed was vandalized after a contractor put down a blue sealant along the bottom.
10: The softest part has to be flexible, and that's the stuff you can cut. And these guys knew what they were doing, and they cut all the way along the base. Cut, cut, cut.
2: And he's upset the U.S. Attorney for D.C., Jeanine Pirro, dropped the case last week against one of the accused vandals.
10: Really disappointed with Jeanine Pirro. She folded like an umbrella.
11: The U.S. attorney filed a motion Friday to dismiss a felony indictment against former Olympic canoe racer David Hearn. In the filing, prosecutors say the Interior Department was slow to provide evidence that shows peeling to the reflecting pool sealant was likely caused by a rushed and botched job.

0: contractor and not an act of vandalism. At the White House, Jared Halpern, Fox News.
1: On Wall Street, more gains are brewing. Dow futures up about 300 points the morning after the Dow surges up more than double that. I'm Dave Anthony. This is Fox News.
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2: Sunny skies today, high temperatures in the upper 80s. Then for tonight, mostly clear with overnight lows in the mid-60s. For tomorrow, Wednesday, sunny, highs in the upper 80s. Then for Thursday, mostly sunny, high temperatures once again in the upper 80s. Now for Friday, more clouds coming in along with some scattered showers and thunderstorms. High temperatures Friday in the upper 80s. Now for the weekend, Saturday, partly sunny with a chance of showers and thunderstorms, highs in the upper 80s. Then for Sunday, mostly sunny, high temperatures back up to around 90. Monday, back to work with mostly sunny skies and high temperatures in the low 90s. I'm meteorologist Lou Jichon on Supertalk.
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0: and a little more fog. But when the dew point and the temperature are the same, that's what happens.
1: Athletic department.
0: Talking 80s today. Upper 80s. Lou's got the forecast on the way. That'll be brought to you by Corporal Clean. You know, taking pride in your ride. They take good care of your car out there. If it's worth washing, of course, some of you people.
1: Well, you know.
0: And I'm sad to report that I still live in a work zone.
1: I'm sorry.
0: That's okay. The end is near. I can sense the end coming.
1: There's light at the end of the tunnel.
0: They are moving that traffic over onto like two lanes of traffic onto one side of the new four lane out there. That's just down from our street. I saw that happen, so I know the end is near.
1: Well, that's good. Well, that's close. Yeah, we're getting there then.
0: Of course, I still got to get through the Arcut work zone there at Old Carroll Road and 60.
1: Well, I mean, you can't have everything, can you?
0: I'd settle for something.
1: Yeah.
0: I can't have everything, no. Something would be nice.
1: Yeah, it would be. To be honest with you, I am ready for, I'm already over the detour to get around the new roundabout construction out there at 16. Yeah. I'm totally over that. But, I mean, it's, you know, they're making progress. I know, but I'm already over that. And maybe that's just...
0: Your tolerance is way low, isn't it?
1: Well, it kind of is for... for some of what you have to deal with when you know, making that run across Sheen Bridge over to
0: at least I am Lyon not, Road. You know, seriously inconvenienced.
1: Yeah.
0: You know, I don't have a lot to get through. And it's, I'm just slowed down a little. I don't have to take an alternate route.
1: Yeah, that's the thing. If
0: that's
1: it was
0: a little better for me. You know?
1: Yeah, I mean, it could be worse. It could be worse, and that's just me.
0: Could always be worse.
1: Yeah, it could be raining.
0: Could be raining. What a filthy job. 6:11. We're looking at 65 degrees here on this Taco Tuesday.
1: It is Taco Tuesday.
0: Brighten up the old spirits.
1: That'll help.
0: And Brad Munson's got Super Talk News.
1: Good morning. Three Mayfield residents arrested Saturday on drug charges.
2: Graves County Sheriff's detectives had received information concerning cocaine sales occurring at a home located on North 4th Street. Detectives searched the home around 1:20 a.m. and reportedly found approximately 23 grams of crack cocaine, electronic scales, and cash. Three people were located inside the home, 61-year-old Tammy M. Noonan, 50-year-old Richard B. Woodard, and 53-year-old Charmaine E. Gunn. Noonan was charged with trafficking in crack cocaine. Woodard and Gunn were both charged with possession of cocaine. All three were transported to an out-of-county detention center. I'm Mike Cooper.
1: A Paducah man was charged with trafficking in methamphetamine after a traffic stop in Lyon County. That stop happened along Kentucky 810 near Chestnut Oak Road when Sheriff Brent White spotted 47-year-old Michael Reed in a vehicle. Reed was reportedly out on bond from another felony drug case in Lyon County and ordered not to be in Lyon County. During the stop, Reed was allegedly found with another 8 grams of methamphetamine plus marijuana, digital scales, and baggies. He was arrested and charged with trafficking in meth, possession of marijuana, and contempt of court. Reed was booked into the Crittenden County Detention Center. According to records, Reed was out on bond from a meth possession case pending in Lyon Circuit Court. He's also on parole following a 20-year conviction on felony trafficking in meth and marijuana. A new mural project led by a local artist is being placed at the Paducah-McCracken County Convention and Expo Center.
3: Work on the new mural led by local artist Amelie Lundberg began Monday and is expected to be completed by Friday. Lundberg, an emerging artist with strong ties to the local community, developed an interest in art at a young age and began pursuing it more seriously through formal classes in middle school. She continued her artistic development at McCracken County High School, where she deepened her skills and passion for the arts. Lundberg now studies 2D animation at the Savannah College of Art and Design. She values the collaborative nature of large-scale art projects and is excited to bring together her mural team for this project. The mural will become a permanent addition to the Expo Center lobby, creating an inviting and inspiring local point for guests attending events at the facility. Lundberg and her mural team will be working on the project during the following times: today, 10 a.m. to 2 p.m., tomorrow, 2 p.m. to 6 p.m., Thursday, 1 p.m. to 6 p.m., and Friday, 10 a.m. to 3 p.m. I'm Todd Hamilton.

0: And then she'll tell the team, you know, we could use some hours on Saturday. If you could just come by, we'd appreciate that.
1: That would be great.
0: Yeah, that would be great.
1: Sorry.
0: Oh, yeah. Oh, I couldn't help it.
1: Yeah. You know how many TPS reports had to be filed to get this mural done?
0: Oh, man.
1: I mean, goodness. That's good times.
0: I was told there'd be cake. I was told I would receive a piece of cake.
1: I was told I could listen to the radio at a reasonable volume.
0: Well, you know, that glitch is just going to fix itself.
1: It's my stapler.
0: All right.
1: Red swing line.
0: We better get on with it.
1: Yeah. Sorry.
0: And just in case you missed it.
1: Yeah, there it is.
0: I've got a red swing line stapler.
1: Yeah.
0: Mm-hmm. I would burn this place to the ground. And now in other news.
1: Yeah.
0: My bad.
1: It just might. Because some days, you know?
0: Yeah.
1: Some days. Let's see here as we move on to some other news. Marshall County deputies arrested four Georgia residents on drug charges Saturday.
2: Deputies observed a pickup truck towing a side-by-side utility vehicle traveling in the middle of Anzora Lane and nearly colliding head-on with a patrol vehicle. Deputies stopped the pickup near Brewers Highway and conducted an open-air sniff of the vehicle using the department's narcotics canine. A positive alert indicated the presence of illegal narcotics. A search resulted in the discovery of suspected methamphetamine, cocaine, and suspected fentanyl, along with digital scales, a quantity of cash believed to be the proceeds from illegal narcotics trafficking, and multiple firearms. Deputies arrested 48-year-old Matthew T. Davis, 45-year-old Darylyn P. Allen, 46-year-old Joshua B. Terza, and 24-year-old Sarah R. Bross West. All four were charged with multiple counts of trafficking in a controlled substance. A criminal history check was conducted and revealed that Allen and Terza also previously had felony convictions, which prohibited them from possessing firearms. All four were taken to the Marshall County Detention Center. I'm Mike Cooper.
1: U.S. 60 Crittenden County back open after it was blocked on Monday for most of the afternoon when a semi rolled over near the Union County line. The crash occurred about 2 p.m. between Mattoon and Sullivan near Blackford Church Road. Crews got the truck uprighted and the road was cleared by about 8:30 last night. Storms last week were behind a crash in Lyon County that injured one person. Just after 4 a.m. last Monday, a crash occurred around the along Kentucky 3171, where the vehicle driven by 34-year-old Cody S. Bulk of Marion collided with a tree that had fallen across the road. Investigators said, obviously, the tree had fallen, and Bulk didn't see it in time to avoid the crash. He did suffer some injuries and was taken by ambulance to a hospital for treatment. Murray State University has added a new member to its athletic department.
3: First reported by the Murray Ledger and Times, Murray State Vice President and Director of Athletics Nico Yanko announced Monday afternoon Derek Doolittle, currently the general manager of the Rose Bowl Stadium in Pasadena, California, will become the school's new Chief Operating Officer for Athletics. Doolittle has served with the Rose Bowl Stadium for the last 3 years and has been in the role of general manager for the last two. Before that, he served 6 years in UCLA's athletics department. Doolittle served the Bruins in various roles in facilities operation and capital projects. Before that, he also worked in the athletic department at the University of Missouri, where Yanko began his career as an athletic administrator. I'm Todd Hamilton.
1: Kentucky Attorney General Russell Coleman has released the 2026 Domestic Violence Prosecution Manual, which is designed at better protecting the victims of domestic violence. The manual is a comprehensive resource for prosecutors, victims advocates, and law enforcement to investigate and prosecute these crimes. According to the Justice and Public Safety Cabinet, law enforcement responded to nearly 34,000 incidents of domestic and dating violence in 2025, and regional domestic violence hotlines answered more than 20,000 crisis calls. The Attorney General's office updates the manual every 2 years to reflect best practices and new legislation. The 2026 manual describes Kentucky's new stalking law, which recognizes technology-facilitated stalking and other indirect conduct that makes all stalking crimes felony offenses. The latest edition of the manual also includes new guidance on protective orders, highlighting recent laws that provide greater safety for victims without requiring separate civil court proceedings. This is kind of a neat story. A Kentucky State Police trooper played a pivotal role in the rescue of an injured young bald eagle who has since recovered.

0: from his injuries and been returned to the Wild. On June 30th, Kentucky State Police Post 11 in London said they received a call about a juvenile bald eagle that appeared to be in distress and unable to fly near Collins Lane in Corbin. State Police Trooper Trey Lovins responded, located the animal, and was able to capture the bald eagle. After Lovins was able to effectively rescue the animal, Post 11 contacted Lake Cumberland Wildlife Refuge and Liberty Nature Center, located there in Somerset. They specialize in rehabilitating raptors and other birds of prey. Trooper Lovins transported the bald eagle to the Nature Center and placed him in their care. Lake Cumberland Wildlife Refuge cared for the young eagle and was able to rehab him. And on July 31st, on Friday, just over a month from when he was brought to the facility to be treated, they were able to release him back into the wild. The young eagle was nicknamed Trooper in honor of the role that Trooper Lovins played in his rescue. KSP troopers, along with Lake Cumberland Refuge employees and volunteers, were present at Trooper's release out at Laurel Lake near Holly Bay Beach. It's kind of a cool story.
1: Yeah, nice.
0: State Trooper.
1: Well done.
0: Saving a bald eagle. Nicely done.
1: America!
0: Yeah, absolutely.
1: I'm not sure how much more American we could get.
0: I don't know. Yeah, I don't think so.
1: State Trooper saving an eagle.
0: Yeah. Found it, injured, got it, took it, had it, it was able to be rehabbed. It's nice that we got facilities like that in the state that close by. I mean, this was, he rescued him at Corbin and then only had to go to Somerset for this facility.
1: Nature station they've got up at LBL, there's an eagle that they have in there.
0: Yeah.
1: Yeah, I think he was injured as a young eagle or something. They're rehabbing him. I've seen him. These things are huge.
0: Yeah, they are.
1: I don't know if you've seen one up close. And a little on the scary side.
0: Uh-huh. Well, that's kind of the deal, I think.
1: Yeah.
0: Very majestic, but kind of frightening, too, at the same time.
1: Call them raptors for nothing.
0: Nope.
1: We didn't put these people on the corridor for nothing.
0: That's right.
1: You got an
0: Absolutely.
1: Ant finally?
0: I do have an ant finally. And this may be the best use of one of these driverless cars I've ever seen, though. The Waymos.
1: Yeah.
0: This one, this is a story out of San Mateo, California, where a couple of teens were detained by police because their Waymo reported their unruly behavior. Yeah.
1: Yeah.
0: The robo-taxis are equipped with interior cameras that allow Waymo personnel to observe passengers. A Waymo representative contacted police when they saw a live feed of these 15-year-olds drinking and firing a gun that shot those Orbeez gel pellets.
1: Uh-huh.
0: They said they got a call from a Waymo rep saying the police did. So they got a call from a Waymo rep saying that there were two people in their vehicle and they saw them shooting out of the vehicle. I'm sure they probably couldn't tell on the cameras exactly what they were shooting. But at any rate, Jeannie Luna of the San Mateo Police Department said then they described the passengers as maybe being intoxicated as well. So a Waymo rep told the passengers that the car was having trouble and disabled the vehicle until police arrived. The teens cooperated with law enforcement. Nobody was hurt. There are charges pending for the district attorney. But because they can, they were able to basically park the car, disable it, and
1: shut right up,
0: and let them sit there until the cops showed up. That's nice. I don't like the whole Big Brother technology necessarily, and I don't like the idea of a driverless car, but
1: we're going to catch criminals. And see, the problem
0: I'll take
1: is
0: that use.
1: They had fallen prey to some black market advertising that they believed, apparently. Fortunately, I've got this from the police report.
0: Oh, good.
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3: 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I used to drive a taxi.
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1: Man, they totally fell for that.
0: Yeah, totally.
1: Shouldn't believe that. Lou's forecast is on the way.
5: 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Stay tuned because coming up is another thrilling episode in the adventures of Quilter Man. I'm told it's a stitch. 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
1: 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Sunny skies today, high temperatures in the upper 80s. Then mostly clear tonight with overnight lows in the mid-60s. More sunshine for Wednesday, high temperatures Wednesday in the upper 80s. And for Thursday, mostly sunny, high temperatures once again in the upper 80s. For Friday, we'll have scattered showers and thunderstorms, highs in the upper 80s. Saturday, partly sunny, chance of showers and thunderstorms, highs in the upper 80s. Sunday, mostly sunny, around 90. Monday, back to work with mostly sunny skies and high temperatures in the low 90s. I'm meteorologist Lou Jatom on Super Talk.
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5: Good morning, citizen. Fear not, for the arrival of your friendly neighborhood quilter man does not bode ill. There are no evil tidings afoot.
2: That's good to know, quilter man, but if there's no good news about, what are you doing here?
5: As you know, your friendly neighborhood quilter man has always been the solitary figure, standing tall and firm, but alone, against the tide of naughtiness, accompanied only by his steely fist and gritty determination. One man, seemingly sentenced to battle the forces of badness single-handed.
2: I get the idea. You work alone.
5: Indeed, citizen. But Quilter Man has come to the conclusion that this lonely life of crime-fighting has too much emphasis on the lonely.
2: You know what you need, Quilter Man, is a sidekick.
5: A sidekick, you say? That is not an entirely bad idea, citizen.
2: I mean, even that mad scientist on Gilligan's Island had a monkey.
5: Ah, yes, Dr. Boris Belenkov. Truly ahead of his time. Mind control rings and mind transfer machine. If only he used his powers for good rather than naughtiness.
2: Well, the point is, even he had a sidekick. Well, two if you count Igor.
5: Three! You forget Timothy the parent.
2: Yeah.
5: By golly, I will do it. Quilter Man will hold auditions for a sidekick. Maybe I can land one of those hot superhero babes in tight tights like in all the Marvel movies.
2: Now, this is kind of a family show, Quilter Man. I was thinking more along the lines of a Robin to your Batman.
5: Yes, citizen. A Bucky to my Cap. A Kato to my Inspector Caluso. A Wong. A Speedy. But not an Aqualad. He's just lame.
2: Agreed, Quilter Man.
5: To the quilter computer. Facebook Marketplace. Here we go. Help. Wanted. Coveted position. Rare opening.
2: Now that's good.
5: Excellent pay and benefits. Dental. Apply in costume. Fortress of Solitude.
2: Isn't that Superman's place?
5: Indeed it is, citizen. Apply in costume. Batcave, Gotham City.
2: Quilter Man.
5: Aunt May and Uncle Ben's apartment.
2: No.
5: Bag in Underhill, 1 Bagshot Row, Hobbiton, the Shire.
2: Come on, Quilter Man.
5: Would you believe Battle Creek, Michigan? Walla Walla, Washington? Cucamonga?
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5: Attention on deck! Minions assemble!
3: Boss, look, we're kind of in the middle of the show here.
5: Precisely why I'm here, Dunker. If you listen closely, you could hear the audience snoring. Time for a little pick-me-up.
3: Now, boss, I don't think...
5: On the nosy again, Dunker. I don't pay you to think. You are too well equipped for the task. Whereas I, on the other hand...
3: Yeah. Look, boss, we're kind of busy here. What do you want?
5: I wanted, Dunker, to alert you to an entirely new era. We have entered a new age. It is the dawning of the age of asparagus.
3: Aquarius, boss, Aquarius.
5: You eat what you want, Dunker, and I'll eat what I want. You walked right into that one. Pooh, I'm hot.
3: Well, what's this new era you're talking about?
5: Congratulate me, Dunker. I have immunity.
3: Immunity? Oh, from COVID? What, did you get some kind of new treatment, boss?
5: Oh, the pandemic is over, Dunker. Fauci said so. Try to keep up. No, I have diplomatic immunity.
3: Diplomatic immunity?
5: Yes, Dunker. No more am I a slave to such ponderous masters as income tax or the entire criminal code. In fact, I am now protected from a wide assortment of legal scourges, like parking and speeding tickets.
3: But, boss, how did you wangle diplomatic immunity?
5: It was simple, Dunker. First, I bought a small deserted island just outside the legal limit. I named it Transylvania.
3: Transylvania?
5: Yes, Dunker. Up until now, one only heard of Transylvania in either Dracula pictures or a small university just outside of Lexington. Therefore, it's familiar to the masses. Even as we speak, Smithers is setting up our embassy on the old Kresge site downtown.
3: You're serious about this, aren't you, boss?
5: Indeed. Why, I've even applied for UN membership. And fingers crossed, I've applied for a generous package of foreign aid.
3: Foreign aid?
5: It's not too loud, Dunker. Senator Rand Paul might hear you, and that would be all she wrote.
3: Look, I understand the income tax applications, boss, but you've got a veritable army of accountants to handle that. Why is diplomatic immunity such a big deal all of a sudden?
5: Well, Dunker, other than the privilege of living my life outside of the reach of Johnny Law, there are the countless invitations to festive balls, state dinners, and fabulous parties.
3: You hate all that stuff.
5: True, but one likes to be asked. That's not all. I'll be traveling, all expenses paid, to have local government officials show off the latest paving project, power plant, or other symbols of American know-how and ingenuity. I'm looking forward to taking a gander at the so-called R cuts out in your neck of the woods, Dunker.
3: Diplomatic immunity. Now I've heard everything.
5: There are still a few legal loopholes I have to jump through, like losing my United States citizenship. But that's no step for my battalion of barristers. All that's left for me to do is buy a colorful sash so I can wear my stunning array of shiny medals.
3: Unbelievable.
5: You don't know where I could buy a top hat or monocle, do you, Dunker? No, of course not. I'm sure they don't sell those in the same establishments where one can purchase Cubs jerseys or beef jerky.
3: Now, boss...
5: Look at it this way, Dunker. You now work for an international conglomerate. Ooh, speaking of work, get back to it!
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3: Sunny skies today, high temperatures in the upper 80s. Then for tonight, mostly clear with overnight lows in the mid-60s. For tomorrow, Wednesday, sunny, highs in the upper 80s. Then for Thursday, mostly sunny, high temperatures once again in the upper 80s. Now for Friday, more clouds coming in along with some scattered showers and thunderstorms. High temperatures Friday in the upper 80s. Now for the weekend, Saturday, partly sunny with a chance of showers and thunderstorms. Highs in the upper 80s. And for Sunday, mostly sunny, high temperatures back up to around 90. Monday, back to work with mostly sunny skies and high temperatures in the low 90s. I'm meteorologist Lou Jaton on Supertalk.
4: Hi-yo, citizen! 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
5: Quilter Man, well, I suppose the morning is in the eye of the beholder.
4: Quite, citizen, quite. 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
5: 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I got obligations. Like what?
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5: Oh, sorry about that, Quilter Man. You okay?
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5: What's next, Quilter Man?
4: Do you have your secret Quilter Man whistle, citizen? 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
5: Yeah, I got it right here. I'll try it out.
4: Don't do that, citizen! Quilter Man is already blind. He does not need to be deaf as well.
5: Okay, okay. Well, what else you got, Quilter Man?
4: Your magic decoder ring, citizen, in case Quilter Man needs to send you a secret message. Ready?
5: Ready, Quilter Man.
4: Good. Set your decoder ring to B2. Here is the message. 12, 11, 10, 8, 25, 14, 11, 18, 16, 22, 3, 12, 23, 21, 3, 25.
5: Let's see here. B2, so 12, B, E, sure, T, oh, 2, drink your oval, to be sure to drink your Ovaltine, a crummy commercial?
4: Tut-tut, citizen. How do you think your friendly neighborhood Quilter Man pays for all this crime-fighting equipment? Shoe phones do not grow on trees, citizen. And now, Quilter Man must attend to his appointed rounds. Good health to all from Rexall.
5: You sure about that one, Quilter Man?
4: Oh! J-E-L-L-O. LSMFT! LSMFT!
5: Well, you're firmly packed, all right.
4: Look out!

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1: Here we go. 642, 65 degrees on Taco Tuesday. We got that going for us.
9: Which is nice.
1: Which is nice. Alrighty. Drive-thru opens here in about 15 minutes. I'm Greg Dunker. Nice. That's Brad Munson, and he's got Super Talk News.
9: Good morning. Three Mayfield residents were arrested Saturday on drug charges.
10: Graves County Sheriff's detectives had received information concerning cocaine sales occurring at a home located on North 4th Street. Detectives searched the home around 1:20 a.m. and reportedly found approximately 23 grams of crack cocaine, electronic scales, and cash. Three people were located inside the home, 61-year-old Tammy M. Noonan, 50-year-old Richard B. Woodard, and 53-year-old Charmaine E. Gunn. Noonan was charged with trafficking in crack cocaine. Woodard and Gunn were both charged with possession of cocaine. All three were transported to an out-of-county detention center. I'm Mike Cooper.
9: A Paducah man was charged with trafficking in methamphetamine after a traffic stop in Lyon County. The stop happened along Kentucky 810 near Chestnut Oak Road when Sheriff Brent White spotted 47-year-old Michael Reed in a vehicle. Reed was reportedly out on bond from another felony drug case in Lyon County and ordered not to be in Lyon County. During the stop, Reed was allegedly found with around 8 grams of methamphetamine, plus marijuana, digital scales, and baggies. He was arrested and charged with trafficking in meth, possession of marijuana, and contempt of court. Reed was booked into the Crittenden County Detention Center, according to records. Reed was out on bond for a meth possession case pending in Lyon Circuit Court. He's also on parole following a 20-year conviction on felony trafficking in both meth and marijuana. New mural project underway by a local artist at the Paducah McCracken County Convention and Expo Center.
11: Work on the new mural, led by local artist Amelie Lundberg, began Monday and is expected to be completed by Friday. Lundberg, an emerging artist with strong ties to the local community, developed an interest in art at a young age and began pursuing it more seriously through formal classes in middle school.

0: She continued her artistic development at McCracken County High School, where she deepened her skills and passion for the arts. Lundberg now studies 2D animation at the Savannah College of Art and Design. She values the collaborative nature of large-scale art projects and is excited to bring together her mural team for this project. The mural will become a permanent addition to the Expo Center lobby, creating an inviting and inspiring local point for guests attending events at the facility. Lundberg and her mural team will be working on the project during the following times: today, 10 a.m. to 2 p.m., tomorrow, 2 p.m. to 6 p.m., Thursday, 1 p.m. to 6 p.m., and Friday, 10 a.m. to 3 p.m. I'm Todd Hamilton.
1: You got about six people working on this thing, so that's kind of cool. Anyway, if you want to go watch that, you certainly can, down at the Paducah Convention and Expo Center, the Paducah McCracken County Convention and Expo Center. I get the name right, at least. In some other news, Marshall County deputies arrested four Georgia residents on drug charges Saturday.
2: Deputies observed a pickup truck towing a side-by-side utility vehicle traveling in the middle of Anzora Lane and nearly colliding head-on with a patrol vehicle. Deputies stopped the pickup near Brewers Highway and conducted an open-air sniff of the vehicle using the department's narcotics canine. A positive alert indicated the presence of illegal narcotics. A search resulted in the discovery of suspected methamphetamine, cocaine, and suspected fentanyl, along with digital scales, a quantity of cash believed to be the proceeds from illegal narcotics trafficking, and multiple firearms. Deputies arrested 48-year-old Matthew T. Davis, 45-year-old Darylyn P. Allen, 46-year-old Joshua B. Terza, and 24-year-old Sarah R. Bross West. All four were charged with multiple counts of trafficking in a controlled substance. A criminal history check was conducted and revealed that Allen and Terza also previously had felony convictions, which prohibited them from possessing firearms. All four were taken to the Marshall County Detention Center. I'm Mike Cooper.
1: One traffic note from JP, from jpstraffic.com. You can check that out. Go there and sign up, and you'll get these alerts. An emergency run there in Mayfield along 45 there in front of Dairy Queen. So watch out for police and emergency units there as they were checking out somebody that apparently had some injuries there. So they're checking that situation out. Don't know that it's an accident necessarily, but it's certainly will slow things down a little bit in that vicinity. So watch out there as we got that going on. Then yesterday we had some pretty big traffic problems over in Crittenden County as US 60 was shut down for a period of time, for most of the afternoon, in fact, after a semi rolled over along US 60 near the Union County line. The crash happened about 2 p.m. between Mattoon and Sullivan near the Blackford Church Road area. Crews got the truck uprighted and the roadway cleared by about 8:30 last night, but took some time to get that squared away. Storms last week were behind a crash in Lyon County that injured one person. Just after 4 a.m. last Monday, a crash occurred along Kentucky 3171 when a vehicle driven by 34-year-old Cody S. Bulk of Marion collided with a tree that had fallen across the road. Investigators said the tree fell and Bulk didn't see it in time to avoid the crash. Bulk, who did suffer some injuries, was taken by ambulance to a hospital for treatments. Murray State University has made an addition to its athletic department.
0: First reported by the Murray Ledger and Times, Murray State Vice President and Director of Athletics Nico Yanko announced Monday afternoon Derek Doolittle, currently the general manager of the Rose Bowl Stadium in Pasadena, California, will become the school's new Chief Operating Officer for Athletics. Doolittle has served with the Rose Bowl Stadium for the last 3 years and has been in the role of general manager for the last two. Before that, he served 6 years in UCLA's athletics department. Doolittle served the Bruins in various roles in facilities operation and capital projects. Before that, he also worked in the athletic department at the University of Missouri, where Yanko began his career as an athletic administrator. I'm Todd Hamilton.
1: Kentucky Attorney General Russell Coleman has released the 2026 Domestic Violence Prosecution Manual, which is designed to better protect victims of domestic violence. The manual is a comprehensive resource for prosecutors, victims' advocates, and law enforcement to investigate and prosecute these crimes. According to the Justice and Public Safety Cabinet, law enforcement responded to nearly 34,000 incidents of domestic and dating violence in 2025, and regional domestic violence hotlines answered more than 20,000 crisis calls. The Attorney General's office updates the manual every 2 years to reflect best practices.

0: is a new legislation. The 2026 manual describes Kentucky's new stalking law, which recognizes technology-facilitated stalking and other indirect contact and makes all stalking crimes felony offenses. This latest edition of the manual also includes new guidance on protective orders, highlighting recent laws that provide greater safety for victims without requiring separate civil court proceedings. We told you about, we'll tell you again, because it's kind of a neat story. A Kentucky State Police trooper played a pivotal role in the rescue of an injured young bald eagle who has since recovered from his injuries and returned to the wild. Back in the end of June, KSP Post 11 in London said they got a call about a juvenile bald eagle that appeared to be in distress and unable to fly near Collins Lane in Corbin. Well, State Police Trooper Trey Lovins responded, located the animal, was able to capture it. And Lovins was able to effectively rescue the animal. After he did that, he troopers at Post 11 contacted Lake Cumberland Wildlife Refuge and Liberty Nature Center, located in Somerset, which specializes in rehabilitating raptors and other birds of prey. And Trooper Lovins transported the bald eagle to the nature center and placed him in their care. Lake Cumberland Wildlife Refuge cared for the young eagle, and he was able to be rehabbed. And on July 31st, so last Friday, just over a month from when he was brought to the facility to be treated, they were able to release him back into the wild, the young eagle, nicknamed Trooper, in honor of the role that Trooper Lovins played in his rescue.
1: Appropriate.
0: Yep. There were KSP troopers, along with Lake Cumberland Refuge employees and some other volunteers that were present when Trooper was released out at Laurel Lake near the Holly Bay Beach area at Laurel Lake. Well, very, very cool story.
1: I bet that took some doing to capture a bald eagle.
0: It took some guts too. Yeah, took a little fortitude, because an injured animal is not can sometimes be more dangerous.
1: Yeah, you madder than a stepped on cat.
0: Yep. Uh huh. So yeah, that's not always a good thing, but he did a good thing, and nice that it all turned out well.
1: Only day's work.
0: Yeah. So yeah, I mean, when those guys put on those uniforms and get in those cruisers on a daily basis, they have no idea what they're going to face.
1: They never know what they're going to run into.
0: No. And bless them for doing the job. God bless them.
1: Man, yeah.
0: We appreciate them. All of our first responders are obviously our military folks. All those folks too.
1: What was this trooper's name again?
0: His name was Trey Lovins.
1: Just, if you know this guy, or you know somebody that knows him or whatever, holler thank you for it.
0: Yeah, absolutely.
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3: 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Sunny skies today, high temperatures in the upper 80s. Then mostly clear tonight with overnight lows in the mid-60s. More sunshine for Wednesday, high temperatures Wednesday in the upper 80s. And for Thursday, mostly sunny, high temperatures once again in the upper 80s. For Friday, we'll have scattered showers and thunderstorms, highs in the upper 80s. Saturday, partly sunny, chance of showers and thunderstorms, highs in the upper 80s. Sunday, mostly sunny, around 90. Monday, back to work with mostly sunny skies and high temperatures in the low 90s. I'm meteorologist Lou Jatom on Supertalk.
1: A good word for today comes from Ephesians chapter 5, verses 1 and 2. Follow God's example in everything you do, just as a much-loved child imitates their father. Be full of love for others, following the example of Christ. Ephesians 5, 1 and 2. If you join us here for a moment of prayer. Father, your son told us that he had set an example for us to follow, that we should do what he did. We should love one another. You tell us to love one another, to love our neighbor as ourself. Help us to follow your example, Father, and love other people, to show them how much you love them. Help us do today right, Father. Let's

0: someone that is heard today be yours. In Jesus' name, amen.
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2: That will be enough of that, Dunker. 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
3: Boss, what's up?
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0: Oh, brother.
2: In 1914, the first electric traffic light system was installed in Cleveland, Ohio. The first horn honking followed shortly thereafter. In 1974, President Richard Nixon, mired under the Watergate scandal, resigned from office. Sadly, he was mistaken. We did indeed have Richard Nixon to kick around for years to come. In 1981, U.S. air traffic controllers went on strike, despite a warning from President Ronald Reagan they would be fired. They were. Take a lesson here, Dunker.
3: Hey!
2: Birthdays! Singer Tony Bennett! I once left my heart in San Francisco. Fortunately, the medical team found it and was able to put it back in. Actor Larry Wilcox, he's the chip no one remembers. And former NFL quarterback Roman Gabriel, he began his television career while he was still playing, starting as a headhunter on Gilligan's Island.
3: He did not.
2: No, I'm not making that up. He really did.
3: Okay.
2: He also guest starred on Perry Mason, Ironside, The Misadventures of Sheriff Lobo, and Wonder Woman. There you have it. This Week in History.
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7: All right, fellas, just about time for another program. 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
19: It's primary day in 5 states. I'm Dave Anthony, Fox News.
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19: That's Abdul El-Sayed, a Democrat in a Michigan Senate race getting the most attention.
21: Abdul El-Sayed is the progressive.

0: progressive who has the backing of the Democratic Socialists of America. He wants to abolish ICE, cut off U.S. aid to Israel, and has made Medicare for All one of his signature issues.
1: Fox's Garrett Tenney in Detroit.
0: Republicans would love to see him win because they believe he would give the GOP nominee Mike Rogers the best shot at picking up this seat. And that's something Congresswoman Haley Stevens has hammered on throughout her campaign, that she has consistently beat Republicans and gives Democrats the best shot at keeping Michigan blue.
1: In Missouri, progressive Democrat Cori Bush trying to win back the seat in Congress she lost in 2024. And one of the questions on the Missouri ballot today
2: would eliminate state income tax over time. It'd be based on revenue coming in. You can't just like pull $9 billion in annual revenue from a state and not replace it immediately.
1: Fox Business Network, Cheryl Cassone. There are also primaries today in Kansas, Virginia, and Washington State, where there's been an arrest. An arson suspect accused of setting one of the wildfires is burning the Spokane area, forcing about 70,000 people to evacuate.
3: He was found to be in possession of some waterproof matches and a butane lighter.
1: Spokane County Sheriff John Knowles, more than 700 homes and structures have burned. Iran keeps insisting it's not holding talks with the U.S. after being warned.
4: I want to give them every last chance before decapitation.
5: President Trump says negotiations are focused on reopening the Strait of Hormuz, then on Iran's denuclearization.
1: Fox's Aisha Hosni also reports from the White House.
5: Just a few hours ago, one person was reported missing after an unknown projectile hit a Liberia-flagged ship in the Strait. There was a fire reported on board. It is the fourth attack since Friday.
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1: Democrats are again taking President Trump to court. More than 25 states have filed suit to block his latest round of tariffs targeting 60 countries. They allege the president is exceeding his authority, like the Supreme Court had ruled when even bigger tariffs were invalidated. Another lawsuit attempts to thwart a way the Trump administration might crack down on illegal immigration.
10: The 20 states, along with the District of Columbia, sued to keep the Temporary Assistance for Needy Families program from gaining access to personal information. The plaintiffs objected to an agency rule that would allow the program to share details, such as immigration status and social security numbers, as well as other personal facts, with other government agencies or even private groups. New York Attorney General Letitia James, in a statement, accused the administration of weaponizing people's personal information. Earlier this year, a judge said the Trump administration could not withhold the agency's funding from Democratic-controlled states. Gernal Scott, Fox News.
1: Democrats lost another legal battle related to immigration enforcement. A judge has ruled New York cannot stop federal ICE agents from wearing face masks, as the anger grows in New Jersey over conditions at a detention facility.
11: Federal immigration officials say 41-year-old Edwin Lopez Cornejo died in a Newark hospital after becoming unresponsive at the Delaney Hall detention facility. ICE says staff and medical personnel responded immediately and called 911, adding the official cause of death is still under investigation. Lopez Cornejo had previously been deported in 2006 and was arrested again in June after allegedly re-entering the country illegally. His death is renewing criticism of the detention center, with New Jersey leaders once again calling for Delaney Hall to be shut down. Ted Lindner, Fox News.
1: On Wall Street, as oil prices drop again, big gains are brewing. Dow futures up more than 500 points. I'm Dave Anthony. This is Fox News.
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2: 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We're flying out of Barclay Regional Airport.
0: Well, I'll be. 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
4: Sunny skies today, high temperatures in the upper 80s. Then for tonight, mostly clear with overnight lows in the mid-60s. For tomorrow, Wednesday, sunny, highs in the upper 80s. Then for Thursday, mostly sunny, high temperatures once again in the upper 80s. Now for Friday, more clouds coming in along with some scattered showers and thunderstorms. High temperatures Friday in the upper 80s. Now for the weekend, Saturday, partly sunny with a chance of showers and thunderstorms. Highs in the upper 80s. And for Sunday, mostly sunny. High temperatures back up to around 90. Monday, back to work with mostly sunny skies and high temperatures in the low 90s. I'm meteorologist Lou Jaton on Super Talk.
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1: That is a lovely thing, Taco Tuesday.
0: Oh, yes. Takes the sting out of things right away.
1: Oh, it does.
0: 66 degrees, dew point 66. Hint of foggy, misty in the air there, but, you know, upper 80s today. Sunshine, not too shabby for the early August.
1: Yeah, not bad.
0: Lou's keeping up with the forecast brought to us by Corporal Clean. Brad Munson has the deck cleared here.

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1: Good morning. Three Mayfield residents arrested Saturday on drug charges.
2: Grace County Sheriff's detectives had received information concerning cocaine sales occurring at a home located on North 4th Street. Detectives searched the home around 1:20 a.m. and reportedly found approximately 23 grams of crack cocaine, electronic scales, and cash. Three people were located inside the home, 61-year-old Tammy M. Noonan, 50-year-old Richard B. Woodard, and 53-year-old Charmaine E. Gunn. Noonan was charged with trafficking in crack cocaine. Woodard and Gunn were both charged with possession of cocaine. All three were transported to an out-of-county detention center. I'm Mike Cooper.
1: A Paducah man was charged with trafficking in methamphetamine after a traffic stop in Lyon County. That stop happened along Kentucky 810 near Chestnut Oak Road when Sheriff Brent White spotted 47-year-old Michael Reed in a vehicle. Reed was reportedly out on bond from another felony drug case and ordered not to be in Lyon County. During the stop, Reed was allegedly found with about 8 grams of methamphetamine plus marijuana, digital scales, and baggies. He was arrested and charged with trafficking in meth, possession of marijuana, and contempt of court. Reed was booked into the Crittenden County Detention Center. According to records, Reed was out on bond from a meth possession case pending in Lyon Circuit Court. He's also on parole following a 20-year conviction on felony trafficking in both methamphetamine and marijuana. A new mural project is being led by a local artist, and it's going up in the Paducah McCracken County Convention and Expo Center.
3: Work on the new mural, led by local artist Emily Lundberg, began Monday and is expected to be completed by Friday. Lundberg, an emerging artist with strong ties to the local community, developed an interest in art at a young age and began pursuing it more seriously through formal classes in middle school. She continued her artistic development at McCracken County High School, where she deepened her skills and passion for the arts. Lundberg now studies 2D animation at the Savannah College of Art and Design. She values the collaborative nature of large-scale art projects and is excited to bring together her mural team for this project. The mural will become a permanent addition to the Expo Center lobby, creating an inviting and inspiring local point for guests attending events at the facility. Lundberg and her mural team will be working on the project during the following times: today, 10 a.m. to 2 p.m., tomorrow, 2 p.m. to 6 p.m., Thursday, 1 p.m. to 6 p.m., and Friday, 10 a.m. to 3 p.m. I'm Todd Hamilton.
1: County Lundberg, there's six folks working on that mural project, so that's I guess why they can cover as much territory as they can in 5 days. So it's going to be a neat project. Excuse me. Let's see here. Some other news. Marshall County deputies arrested four Georgia residents on drug charges Saturday.
2: Deputies observed a pickup truck towing a side-by-side utility vehicle traveling in the middle of Anzora Lane and nearly colliding head-on with a patrol vehicle. Deputies stopped the pickup near Brewers Highway and conducted an open-air sniff of the vehicle using the department's narcotics canine. A positive alert indicated the presence of illegal narcotics. A search resulted in the discovery of suspected methamphetamine, cocaine, and suspected fentanyl, along with digital scales, a quantity of cash believed to be the proceeds from illegal narcotics trafficking, and multiple firearms. Deputies arrested 48-year-old Matthew T. Davis, 45-year-old Marilyn P. Allen, 46-year-old Joshua B. Terza, and 24-year-old Sarah R. Bross West. All four were charged with multiple counts of trafficking in a controlled substance. A criminal history check was conducted and revealed that Allen and Terza also previously had felony convictions, which prohibited them from possessing firearms. All four were taken to the Marshall County Detention Center. I'm Mike Cooper.
1: Just a reminder, there was an emergency response over in Mayfield. You want to watch out in that area there along 45 in front of the Dairy Queen. JP was giving us a heads up on that a little bit earlier. You can get alerts at jpstraffic.com. You can go sign up there. You can download the app in the App Store and get those alerts right on your phone as you travel around the area. But again, this was a note over on US 45 in Mayfield there in front of the Dairy Queen. It was some emergency response for an individual over there. So be cautious in that vicinity. Don't have to be quite as cautious. You probably should, but you don't have to be as cautious because you don't have the problems on US 60 in Crittenden County that you had yesterday afternoon. That's back open after it was blocked Monday for most of the afternoon.

0: After a semi rolled over to the Union County line. The crash happened about 2 p.m. between Mattoon and Sullivan near Blackford Church Road. Crews got the truck upright and the road cleared by about 8:30 last night. There were storms last week that were behind a crash in Lyon County that injured one person. Just after 4 a.m. last Monday, a crash occurred along Kentucky 3171 where a vehicle driven by 34-year-old Cody S. Balk of Marion collided with a tree that had fallen across the roadway. The investigators said the tree fell and Bulk didn't see it in time to avoid the crash. Bulk, who did suffer some injuries, was taken by ambulance to a hospital for treatments. Murray State University's added a new member to its athletic department.
1: First reported by the Murray Ledger and Times, Murray State Vice President and Director of Athletics Nico Yanko announced Monday afternoon Derek Doolittle, currently the general manager of the Rose Bowl Stadium in Pasadena, California, will become the school's new Chief Operating Officer for Athletics. Doolittle has served with the Rose Bowl Stadium for the last 3 years and has been in the role of general manager for the last two. Before that, he served 6 years in UCLA's athletics department. Doolittle served the Bruins in various roles in facilities operation and capital projects. Before that, he also worked in the athletic department at the University of Missouri, where Yanko began his career as an athletic administrator. I'm Todd Hamilton.
0: And we were scheduled to talk to, at least we had it on our schedule anyway, talk to Dave Winder, the voice of the Racers. Racer Dave was supposed to join us on Thursday, but he's not going to be able to because he's traveling in Europe with the basketball team. The men's team is over in Europe this week, and I believe Baller TV online is where you're going to be able to actually watch those games. They're going to actually stream them live, so you'll be able to watch them play. It'll be very early in the morning. I think at least one of those, Dave told me, I believe, was going to stream about 5 o'clock in the morning. Let me look at that, because it was... Wednesday morning, tomorrow morning at 5 a.m. Central Time, you'll be able to watch the Murray men play over in Europe on Baller TV. According to that, it's the first of 4 games in Spain, Greece, and then 2 in France. While the Murray men over there working on building a little team chemistry ahead of the. Ahead of the 26-27 season, so should be a pretty good one. They had a great run through the portal and some good recruiting over there too. So that'd be a lot of fun to keep up with. Speaking of sports, sports of a different kind. Churchill Downs Incorporated and the New York Racing Association on Monday announced a 6 race championship series over a span of 5 months. It will include the Kentucky Derby and the Belmont Stakes and a $5 million prize pool that's set to begin next year. The first and third legs of the Triple Crown are scheduled next year for the traditional 5-week separation between May 1st and June 5th. A spokesperson for the Maryland Jockey Club said a date for the Preakness next year has not been announced and declined comment on the championship series of races in Kentucky and in New York. There's been some speculation about the Preakness moving back to 3 weeks after the Derby from 2 in an effort to convince owners and trainers to enter their horses in the race in Baltimore. Golden Tempo became the third Derby winner in the last 5 years not to take part. This championship series includes the Matt Wynn Stakes at Churchill Downs in Louisville in July, the Jim Dandy, and the Traverse Stakes at Saratoga later in the summer. It's scheduled to also have a championship race at Churchill Downs in September ahead of the Breeders' Cup in the fall, which in 2027 is set to take place at Belmont there on Long Island. ABC is set to broadcast the races at Churchill Downs, and Fox will have the ones in New York. Churchill Downs CEO Bill Carstensen said, quote, by connecting these premier events through one championship, we're creating a season-long storyline that benefits the future of thoroughbred racing. The New York Racing Association President and CEO David O'Rourke said this series is designed to showcase the sport's best 3-year-olds across a season-long championship, elevating our biggest events and creating the next generation of fans. So trying to take some steps there in horse racing to expand the storyline throughout the course of the season and make it kind of tie it together a little bit more between the Derby and the Breeders' Cup in the fall. So cool stuff there but interesting that obviously Churchill Downs

0: they've got the some of that intellectual property with the Preakness, and then working with the New York Racing Association, who is all powerful. It seems.
1: I see.
0: Yeah, it seems that it's interesting that the two of them are together, and the Preakness folks are going, I don't know.
1: no loss.
0: Yeah, I don't. You know, this it's interesting that that's kind of the case. Although, you know, because the Churchill Downs is going to run and promote the Preakness, you know, they've entered into an agreement with the folks in Maryland to do that. But it's just interesting that there's no real discussion of. Of the Preakness, the second leg of the Triple Crown there in the middle. So we'll have to wait and see what happens.
1: There's a reason for that.
0: Must be.
1: We'll get BNN Excavating bringing us the news. 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
4: 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Sunny skies today. High temperatures in the upper 80s. Then mostly clear tonight with overnight lows in the mid-60s. More sunshine for Wednesday. High temperatures Wednesday in the upper 80s. And for Thursday, mostly sunny. High temperatures once again in the upper 80s. For Friday, we'll have scattered showers and thunderstorms. Highs in the upper 80s. I'm meteorologist Lou Jaton on Super Talk.
1: A good word for today comes from Ephesians chapter 5, verses 1 and 2. Follow God's example in everything you do, just as a much-loved child imitates their father. Be full of love for others, following the example of Christ. Ephesians 5, 1 and 2.

0: Greg Dunker, Brad Munson, checking in with Richard Nelson from the Commonwealth Policy Center. And we'll give Richard a second here. He's scrambling around trying to find the the wholly inappropriate tweet from Little Andy.
1: Yeah, which
0: he laid out there.
1: Some of his minions apparently chose to chose chaos in their tweeting afterwards.
0: It was him.
1: But, are we sure it was?
0: He starts out with saying, "I couldn't be at Fancy Farm.
1: Yeah.
0: Let me get in on the fun." And then he says that.
1: Yeah.
0: And then he had another tweet about somebody else and another tweet about somebody else.
1: Yeah.
0: But it's not on the Governor Andy Beshear feed, but it's on the Andy
1: feed,
0: Beshear
1: I guess.
0: Feed.
1: Yeah.
0: And it's not only is it wholly inappropriate, it's right under his pinned tweet about the book he wrote about, you know, they do unto others or whatever it is. Where he's,
1: right. Go and do likewise,
0: yeah,
1: I think is what it's called, or something like that. It was interesting. Obviously, he took a lot of heat, and Richard, you can talk about this. He took a lot of shots from all corners for not being there. Even Lieutenant Governor Jacqueline Coleman took a shot at him by saying that she tried to get him there by trying to tell him that Fancy Farm was in New Hampshire, which I thought was interesting. That is she going to look to try to distance herself pretty quickly from the governor?
2: Yeah, that she's in an interesting position, being between Rocky Adkins and the governor. So I'm looking for this tweet by Andy Beshear, and they must have scrubbed it because I am not able to find it. And I did see it when it came out and forgot what it said.
0: I'm

0: Greg, that's another, I want to, if I could speak to that for just a minute, the governor, the day after it came out, maybe even later that evening, he said, hey, I wasn't briefed on this. Well, there's a reason why he wasn't briefed on it, because he has not been in the loop on many of our major economic development announcements. It's because of the Republican-led state legislature. Kentucky has become a pro-business, pro-economic growth, pro-worker-friendly state in the last 7 years after Republicans took control of the state house. And Andy Beshear, of course, he's the guy that's the governor. He's got the bully pulpit. He takes a lot of credit for these things, but really it's the policies of a conservative Republican legislature that has made it amenable to businesses coming in, into that $100 billion development that's coming into Paducah. It's not from the governor taking the lead. So he acted like he was shocked and like he was left out. Well, it's not because of his policies. It's because of conservative policies that have brought us this.
1: Yeah, and you know, I think he's mad because there's no way on God's green earth he can even begin to try to take credit for this one.
0: No, not at all. And this is something where Danny Carroll, your state senator, has really worked hard to repurpose that the old USEC plant. And Republican leaders in the House and Senate have worked hard passing legislation that would make nuclear energy an option for us in the future. It's not the governor. It's not Andy Beshear that's doing that. So really, he shouldn't be surprised or act surprised at all.
2: It's a lot harder to get from Manchester here than it is from Frankfurt. But Senator President Stivers was here for that event, and my sources told me that had knowledge that they saw the guest list and Beshear was on it, and that he in fact was given information on that event, but obviously chose not to do it and chose to say what he said. So you can call that for what it is, but that's. Like I said, folks that I talked to and I trust were involved in some of those things said that he was aware of what was going on, but his stance from just weeks before, you know, kind of talking about and questioning the data centers and other sorts of developments like that, I think he didn't really have any place. He kind of backed himself into a corner on that one.
0: It certainly looks that way, doesn't it?
2: We're talking about the event and some of the. I wanted to ask you because I said I know you were there. You were at a bunch of these events down here throughout the course of the weekend. Impressions on response. Not even about content of speeches necessarily, but about the response that some of them got. It seemed that that it was. Sort of almost raucous for Rand Paul after the week that he had last week, but it was quite a bit quieter for Rocky Adkins, at least in my perception. I just want to know if I was wrong on that.
0: Yeah, no, I agree with you, Brad. I think that Rocky Adkins and Jacqueline Coleman, I don't think the response for either of them was as strong generally as the Republicans had. And part of this is because Republicans have shown up at Fancy Farm over the last, I don't know what it is, 5 or 10 years. They have dominated the speaking lineup there. They're willing to get on the stage and make their case to the voters. And Democrats haven't. As I mentioned, Andy Beshear has been there once in his 7 years while in office. And we just have not seen major Democratic candidates come, except for this year. But overall, I think the response to the Republicans has been stronger, a lot more energy. And that could just be because Republicans have been coming to that event. Again, the last 5, 10 years or so, they seem to have dominated. Rand Paul got standing ovations at the pre-events. There were several pre-Fancy Farm events that were Republican-only events. You had the Graves County breakfast the morning before Fancy Farm. You had the night before Fancy Farm up in Marshall County. And then you had the McCracken County pre-Fancy Farm luncheon the day before. And Rand Paul spoke at each of these. And he unpacked his investigation into Anthony Fauci and the COVID cover-up. And at every one of those events, he got standing ovations. A lot of energy.

0: energy, a lot of support for what he did. Just trying to get to the bottom of what led to the shutdowns and the, I would say, mishandling in many ways of the response by the government. Rand Paul went into details about Anthony Fauci's diary, how he would reflect at the end of the day one thing, personally say one thing, and then publicly the very next day he'd say something opposite. And I think that's important for the public to know. That you know, you had a major public health official that the country was leaning on to get the truth and to understand what to, how they should respond, and he wasn't being truthful with the American people. I think Rand Paul has done a good job of digging in and uncovering the truth. So that was encouraging to see that. One of the other things, Brad, is that the other Republican candidates as well got a good response. I think of Allison Ball, our state auditor, laid out what she has found recently with Medicaid fraud and waste and sending payments to people who are dead, people who have moved out of the state. There were illegal, you know, non-citizens that were on the Medicaid rolls. And she uncovered over $800 million of waste, fraud, and abuse under the Beshear administration. It's really not getting much statewide coverage as far as I can tell. But she talked about that, and she got some good response there. So, again, I think the energy is really on the Republican side. A lot of support, a lot of applause, and at the various events. Maybe the biggest news was the Jamie Comer, who is the widely known candidate for governor, who's yet to announce. Because in all of the many of the speeches, they set the table for him. You had several people from Jason Howell, the first district state senator there. He spoke. He endorsed Comer. You had Secretary of State Michael Adams endorse Comer. And a lot of kind words said about the about Jamie Comer. There's actually a plane flying over that had a banner behind it. I think it said "Run, Jamie, Run." Is that, Brad, did you see that?
1: Yeah, it was. I think it was "Run, Comer, Run" or something like that. I saw some pictures of it. I didn't actually see it in the air, but
2: wow.
1: I saw some photos of it. Yeah. It was obviously. I think the Michael Adams kind of set us up a little bit because he was the last one in to confirm. So he was the last in the speaking order, and he had put out a tweet or an X post a couple of days ahead, you know, saying he had a major announcement, or had something indicated he had something he wanted to say, and kind of had me fooled because I thought he was going to jump in the race and try to get in early because he's term limited as the Secretary of State. And so I just wondered if I thought that's where he was going with that. And I think a lot of people did as well, because he had indicated to us that he had given that some consideration. And so I thought, well, he's going to, that's a nice place, you know, being a Western Kentucky guy to make your announcement. And so I was ready to write that story, but he surprised us with the Comer, with the full on Comer endorsement, even though obviously, you know, Comer made no real mention of that race. His opponent, sort of chided him into or suggested that he drop out of the House race and not sort of treat that as a fallback before this run for governor, which obviously played to the Democratic side of the audience, but. I don't think the Republicans do not seem concerned about that at all.
0: No, I don't think so. But to your point about the surprise of Secretary of State Adams' announcement, he had teased this announcement for some time. He had talked earlier in the summer and even in the spring about looking at running. I think what made him really think hard about that was he was the top Republican vote getter last constitutional office election back in 2023. He did very well across the state, especially in the bigger cities, in Louisville and in Lexington. He did pretty well for a Republican, and I think he thought he was in a position to run a competitive Republican primary race, but I think he saw the kind of support. My guess, and I've not talked to Secretary of State Adams about this, but my guess.

0: is after talking to some of the Republican donors and the politically active people in the party, I think he saw that the support is lining up squarely behind James Comer for governor. And I thought there might be a, I thought that, Adams might run, but and actually maybe some other Republican candidate might run, but there is so much strong support for him that it's, I don't know if I've seen Republicans line up behind one person like they are behind James Comer. So we'll see. I mean, look, the filing deadline isn't until January 2027, so there is some time. Somebody could emerge. But by the way it looks right now is James Comer is very, very likely to be the Republican candidate for governor and maybe really the only credible one to run for governor, too. So we'll see.
1: Do you think do you think Adams, with that endorsement, because I know he and Comer have a pretty good relationship, or at least that's from, you know, impression that I have and from some, you know, things that I've heard folks say. I just wondered if you think he is, if he's running mate material. Is he a potential lieutenant governor candidate for, you know, for Comer?
0: He's won high office at the state level two consecutive terms, and he's won by pretty good margins. So, look, if you can win statewide office, especially two terms, I'd say you're a credible candidate to be a lieutenant governor. A credible candidate for Congress, for that matter, because Michael Adams has roots in the first district. He grew up in Paducah, and he might be angling for that too. So who knows?
2: That didn't occur to
0: me. I think the sky's the limit for him.
1: Yeah. Because I thought another potential, you know, would be somebody that might be on a ticket with Comer, because he's got a tight relationship with Ag Commissioner Jonathan Schell. He was somebody who's who's performed well in the statewide elections, and I thought he might be a potential candidate as well. But yeah, Adams angling for that congressional seat, that's a twist that I hadn't really thought through yet.
0: Yeah, because I think there's going to be a number of Republicans scrambling for that. If James Comer wins the governorship next year, you're going to have a vacancy there, and you've got a lot of very capable Republicans who are looking at that seat. That's what the chatter is behind the scenes right now. There's a number of Republicans. So, and Michael Adams could very well be one of them.
1: Fascinating.
2: Interesting thought right there. That's why we get Richard to come on the show.
1: Yeah.
2: It comes up with stuff like this.
0: So, Greg, it's not for the jokes, is it? It's not for all the jokes I bring.
2: No, we got plenty of those.
1: it's substance. That's what you're
2: doing.
1: Yeah,
2: there's a substance content here.
0: One race we didn't really talk about was the Andy Barr Charles Booker race.
1: Right.
0: And I had a chance to listen to Andy, just like the other Republican candidates, four times before the actual Fancy Farm major event. And Andy, I had a chance to interview him in person, by the way. He gave a few minutes, and if you'd like to see it, you can go to the Commonwealth Policy Center Facebook page. It's there, and it's on the Commonwealth Policy Center YouTube page. He gave me about 5 minutes after one of the events, and I asked him for some comments and kind of wrap up what he was sharing in his speeches. And he talked about running a hard-fought primary against Daniel Cameron. He's closed ranks with Cameron. He thanked him for running a race. He said that made him a better candidate. But then he pivoted over to the general election. And one of the main things that Barr said, or an important point, I should say, is he contrasted Republican policies and positions with where Democrats are. And Democrats right now are being swayed or maybe dominated by Democratic socialists, those who are for redistribution of wealth, those who want to have city-owned grocery stores like Mamdani in New York City. He also had this phrase, too. He said, we need to stop the crazy. And what he was referring to are Democratic policies that say it's okay for children to transition into another gender. It's okay that you have gender ideology in our schools. And Andy Barr is making that an important contrast between him and Charles Booker, the Democratic candidate for U.S. Senate here. He had a lot of energy, a lot of enthusiasm. He committed to working. He said

0: you've seen me work hard in the Republican primary. I'm going to work a lot harder in the general election as well. So he seems to have the energy behind his campaign at this point.
1: And one interesting thing about, and Duncan and I had talked about this some before, but obviously the mountain you have to climb when you run for statewide office in or for a statewide elected office in Kentucky is you have to overcome Louisville. And when you have a candidate with a Louisville connection, that makes it a little more difficult. But Barr is a candidate in the 6th District. If you look at the makeup of the 6th, you have Lexington and then you have several surrounding counties. He's figured out how to perform enough in Lexington and enough in those outer counties to hold that seat for, this is, I guess he's in his 6th term, as the 7th District Congressman.
0: Term.
1: So, mm-hmm. You know, he's kind of figured out how to run a race like that, and I think that makes him a credible and a very strong contender to win that seat. I don't see, I don't see the rest of the state lining up with Booker and with some of those policies that are kind of being attached to Democrats right now.
0: Yeah, Booker, instead of running towards the middle and trying to come across as a moderate, is continuing to embrace socialistic policies and far left policies. On top of it, he has a cloud over his head about taking money, transferring money from a campaign that he ran. He had leftover money, like $100,000, transferred it to a nonprofit that he directed. He drew a salary from that for a period of time. I guess it wasn't illegal, but it didn't. I don't think that passed the smell test, and that's something that's hanging over his head. But for Kentucky is a conservative state. You move away from Louisville and Lexington, and people have family values across the state, conservative values. And I don't think, unless Charles Booker changes his message and moves away from the socialism stuff and the far-left ideology stuff, I don't think he's going to connect with voters across the state. He's very likely to win Louisville and Lexington, but it's a question of how much, and then where's the rest of the state going to be when the vote tally comes in. So I just don't see it happening. I think all the momentum and energy is behind Andy Beshear. He's more in line with Kentucky voters and their values. And unless something major happens, I don't see Charles Booker winning that. However, there's still, 90 days to the election? Anything can happen. You can't take it for granted. People have to show up, right? The voters need to show up at the polls and vote for the people on the ballot.
2: I don't see Booker really changing that approach because all his money has got to be coming from the Democrat Party that is socialist, the hard left.
1: That's who's
2: funding everything is the hard left in the Democrats. That's where he's getting all his money. They're not going to let him go out and run as a moderate.
0: Hey, Greg, there's another interesting donation stream that is really playing strong this election that I've not noticed as strong in previous elections. And it's the anti-Israel donor class. There's a rise of anti-Semitism in this country. There are people who are openly calling for the obliteration of Israel. We're seeing it on our college campuses. But you have donors who are supporting candidates who are opposed to Israel, and then you have the pro-Israel donor class as well. So you're seeing that play out. If you look at the campaign finance records for Charles Booker, I think you will see where his money's coming from. I've not looked at that, but I'm seeing this in other races across the country where you have a strong anti-Israel donor stream coming in. Andy Barr is an ally, a supporter of Israel, as one of our strong allies. My guess is you're probably seeing pro-Israel financial support backing his campaign as well. This is something that's really coming to a head, it seems, where you stand on Israel. And I think at the end of the day, we're going to see the results in who's donating, what groups are donating to each of the candidates, and how much. I think that's where Booker, my guess is, that if I had to guess, that's where Booker's going to get a lot of his support from.
1: I think he's run a better campaign.

0: campaign this time around. I think winning the Democratic primary, I think he's run a better campaign than he has. But then again, as many pointed out at Fancy Farm, he's had plenty of practice.
1: he got some ribbing over that, right?
0: He did.
1: Yeah. He's been on the ballot for a lot of elections, and he's come up on the losing side every time. So he certainly has had a lot of practice.
2: Well, who was it? Was it Comer that said this time you're going to finish second, so you're moving up in the world?
0: That's what he was talking about. He was talking about Drew Williams.
2: Oh,
0: but yeah. But kind of along that line, there, I think it was Michael Adams who said every ballot has two guarantees, a winner and Charles Booker. I think it was one of the lines. But,
1: that was a good one.
0: Yeah.
1: Yeah, it sure was.
0: You know, like I said, it'll certainly be interesting to keep an eye on that. And, it's just around the corner. All those ads and all that stuff is only going to ramp up from here.
2: Oh, man. At least it'll be over soon. And then we got the governor's race to get through.
1: I'll put this out. If I could put out a shameless plug, you know, Commonwealth Policy Center interviews the candidates, primarily legislative offices, House and Senate, and then we put out voter guides. And, you know, the election's just about 90 days or so away. In September sometime, we will have voter guides for every state House, state Senate, and the congressional races. So for anybody listening and interested in finding out how the candidates responded to the questionnaires and how they did in the interviews, you can check out our website, commonwealthpolicycenter.org. We also have an email update there, too, so you won't miss any of our election-related information. Go ahead and sign up and get on our email update, commonwealthpolicycenter.org.
2: Yeah, I can't wait to see if Booker answers the questionnaire at all. That's what I want to. What I want to see, and then see if he does what he says.
1: Yeah, he hasn't yet, but maybe if enough people call him and encourage him to respond, maybe he'll do it. But at this point, he has not.
2: Richard
1: has responded. Is that a shocker to you?
2: I got a quarter here, Richard, that says he won't fill out the questionnaire.
1: Well, Greg, if I was a betting man, I'd take you up on that, but I won't even bet a quarter. I think you're right, though. I think that he probably will not respond, and unfortunately, a lot of Democrats haven't responded in the past few years, and I don't know why. These are questions that are relevant. They're issues that have come up in the public arena. They're real bills that have been voted on, real issues that Kentuckians are concerned about. And we do this every election cycle. We have since we started 14 years ago, and we're going to continue to do so. The other thing, too, is we will do some candidate forums. Greg, we did one at the KYX studio a few years ago for a Court of Appeals race. And that's one of the other ways that we get kind of in the fray and let people know, you know, here's the candidates, and I get to pitch the questions. And just another resource for voters to get to know their candidates better so that they can make an informed choice when they go to the ballot box.
2: Well, the Democrats don't answer your questionnaires because they're about the issues and they can't win on the issues. They have to win on emotion and all this other. Quick, Brad, close it.
0: One quick question. It's not really in our district, but it would affect kind of the balance of power. Do you think what about the Republican running against McGarvey in the Louisville area? Does she have a shot? How is she performing early on in this race?
1: So I've heard good things about her. I have not talked to her yet. I've got somebody trying to connect me to her. I've heard very, very good things. She is a Cuban immigrant, as I understand it, very conservative. She's articulate and principled. The difficult part in Louisville is it's such a deep blue district. It's very difficult for a Republican to win the whole city of Louisville. Doesn't mean it's not possible. You know, here's an important side note. Republicans are making headway into local offices. They're winning metro council seats. It's close to 50-50 right now. And if they pick up, I want to say it's two seats. If they hold what they have and pick up two seats, they will have a majority on metro council, which hasn't happened to our knowledge. It's been Democratic control for so long. So if that happens, of course, it's going to help other Republicans. That tells you that there's momentum for local leaders, conservative local leaders, that could carry over into other races. Who knows what could happen in the Congress.

0: congressional race with that Republican candidate against Morgan McGarvey, who happens to be probably one of the most liberal people in the U.S. House of Representatives.
1: A lot of this stuff is with Richard Nelson at the Commonwealth Policy Center. You can get those voter guides when they get them ready. He said sometime in September, and a lot of columns and different things. You can go out of information there at commonwealthpolicycenter.org. Richard Nelson, we appreciate you being on the show today. And as always, Godspeed.
0: Thank you, Greg. God bless you. All enjoy your day.
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4: 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Sunny skies today. High temperatures in the upper 80s. Then mostly clear tonight with overnight lows in the mid-60s. More sunshine for Wednesday. High temperatures Wednesday in the upper 80s. And for Thursday, mostly sunny. High temperatures once again in the upper 80s. For Friday, we'll have scattered showers and thunderstorms. Highs in the upper 80s. Saturday, partly sunny. Chance of showers and thunderstorms. Highs in the upper 80s. Sunday, mostly sunny. Around 90. Monday, back to work with mostly sunny skies and high temperatures in the low 90s. I'm meteorologist Lou Jaton on Super Talk.
1: A good word for today comes from Ephesians chapter 5, verses 1 and 2. Follow God's example in everything you do, just as a much-loved child imitates their father. Be full of love for others, following the example of Christ. Ephesians 5, 1 and 2. If you join us here for a moment of prayer. Father, your son told us that he had set an example for us to follow, that we should do what he did. We should love one another. You tell us to love one another, to love our neighbor as ourself. Help us to follow your example, Father, and love other people, to show them how much you love them. Help us do today right, Father. Let someone that is heard today be yours. In Jesus' name, amen.
5: That will be enough of that, Dunker. Time for you to stand aside.
6: Boss, what's up?
5: Prophets, Dunker, they're shooting towards the sky. Thanks to the finest radio feature ever performed, I give you This Week in History.
6: Oh, brother.
5: In 1914, the first electric traffic light system was installed in Cleveland, Ohio. The first horn honking followed shortly thereafter. In 1974, President Richard Nixon, mired under the Watergate scandal, resigned from office. Sadly, he was mistaken. We did indeed have Richard Nixon to kick around for years to come. In 1981, U.S. air traffic controllers went on strike, despite a warning from President Ronald Reagan they would be fired. They were. Take a lesson here, Dunker.
6: Hey!
5: Birthdays! Singer Tony Bennett, I once left my heart in San Francisco. Fortunately, the medical team found it and was able to put it back in. Actor Larry Wilcox, he's the chip no one remembers. And former NFL quarterback Roman Gabriel, he began his television career while he was still playing, starting as a headhunter on Gilligan's Island.
7: He did not.
5: No, I'm not making that up. He really did.
7: Okay.
5: He also guest starred on Perry Mason, Ironside, the

0: of Sheriff Lobo and Wonder Woman. There you have it. This week in history.
1: Dearest Mother, how I dread summer, especially after last year. First, there was the unfortunate fireworks incident. My superior officers certainly took a dim view of wiping out the county's sorghum crop. Then, I was particularly vexed when many of the men either ignored or did not listen to my Leaves of Three lecture. They have been coated in so much pink calamine lotion, they look like escapees from the Barbie movie. And now, in an effort to deal with the oppressive heat, the men have taken to going shirtless. I now regret not making calisthenics mandatory. It has been interesting, though, on a scientific basis, to note how quickly they have gone from Casper White to Lobster Red. Which brings me to your care package. As one, the men beg you to send more jars of possum fat. In the current crisis, it is less a culinary aid than it is first aid. As always, I remain yours in service and victory, Captain G.S. Dunker.
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13: There may be a deal today or tomorrow. I'm Dave Anthony, Fox News, to reopen the Strait of Hormuz. That's what Treasury Secretary Scott Bessent said this morning, sending oil prices down another 3% after President Trump had paused bombing to let talks to try to get oil and other shipping flowing freely again. However, Iran keeps up the attacks in the Strait.
14: Overnight, at least two cargo ships were hit with unknown projectiles, according to maritime tracking groups. At least one crew member is reportedly missing from one of the vessels. The incidents do come as the U.S. naval blockade remains in effect. CENTCOM says that as of August 3rd, they have redirected 44 commercial vessels and disabled two others.
13: Fox's Trey Yingston, Tel Aviv. The Senate Judiciary Committee is gathering and may vote soon to approve Acting Attorney General Todd Blanche's nomination to be AG full-time.
15: A key step to confirmation that had been blocked by a pair of Republican senators. But John Cornyn of Texas and Tom Tillis

0: North Carolina dropped objections after Blanche pledged in writing to end a $1.8 billion anti-weaponization fund included in a settlement between President Trump and the IRS.
1: These people were treated horribly, and this fund could have given them some solace.
0: The president has suggested asking Congress to revive the compensation fund.
2: That's Fox's Jared Halpert at the White House. Five states are holding primaries today, with a Democrat in Michigan getting a lot of attention. Abdul al-Sayed is running for Senate, backed by Democratic Socialists.
3: I believe in the opportunity we have in front of us to correct both the moral failures of the past and the moral failures of our president.
2: He's taking on Congresswoman Haley Stevens.
4: A Republican in this race, he said, my opponent's going to make it easier for him to win. Well, I don't plan on making anything easier for these guys.
2: That Republican the winning Democrat will face in November is Mike Rogers. There are also primaries in Kansas, Virginia, and Washington State, and Missouri. Progressive Cori Bush trying to win a House seat back. 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
2: While President Trump again hopes talks can end the Iran conflict and reopen the Strait of Hormuz fully for oil and other shipping, another war rages without end. Russia launched another deadly attack in Ukraine and claims to have taken another village, while Ukraine keeps counterattacking, sending drones into Russia, where officials say one of them killed five people hitting a warehouse in St. Petersburg. Another hit a beach.
8: In video footage, the drone can be seen crashing into a fireball as it hits the sand. Authorities say three children are among the seven people to have died in the Black Sea holiday resort Gelenjik. 40 others reported injured. Russian authorities are accusing Ukraine of a deliberate attack on civilians. Ukraine hasn't commented. Both sides deny targeting civilians deliberately. The target of the drone is not clear. Some Ukrainian commentators suggest it may have had its signal jammed by Russian air defenses. Jonathan Savage, Fox News.
2: A man's behind bars in Washington State. An arson suspect accuses of setting one of the wildfires burning the Spokane area, where 70,000 people have been evacuated.
9: Officials announcing that over 700 structures have been destroyed. Here's Spokane County Sheriff John Knowles.
10: The fires that are burning through these neighborhoods, it is almost impossible to stop them under certain conditions.
9: Between the Autumn Lane, Old Trail, and Fairview fires, 8,000 acres have burned with 0% containment. For many, getting out Saturday was only half the battle. One evacuee says what should have been a short drive turned into hours of gridlock.
11: About 3 or 4 hours just to get out.
9: In Spokane, Washington, Sarah Allegre, Fox News.
2: I mentioned oil prices dropping again, more than 3%. Stocks may surge again. Dow futures up almost 700 points, which is about how much the Dow rose yesterday. An Atlanta Falcon has just scored the biggest contract for an NFL running back ever, Bijan Robinson. Multiple reports say Robinson has signed a 3-year extension that will guarantee him $51 million, could ultimately pay him $75 million. I'm Dave Anthony. This is Fox News.
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12: Sunny skies today, high temperatures in the upper 80s. Then for tonight, mostly clear with overnight lows in the mid-60s. For tomorrow, Wednesday, sunny, highs in the upper 80s. Then for Thursday, mostly sunny, high temperatures once again in the upper 80s.

0: Now for Friday, more clouds coming in along with some scattered showers and thunderstorms. High temperatures Friday in the upper 80s. Now for the weekend, Saturday, partly sunny with a chance of showers and thunderstorms. Highs in the upper 80s. And for Sunday, mostly sunny. High temperatures back up to around 90. Monday, back to work with mostly sunny skies and high temperatures in the low 90s. I'm meteorologist Lou Jaton on Supertalk.
1: Traffic note from JP's Traffic Alerts. They've cleared that scene with the Dairy Queen on the 45. The person is apparently taken alive but unconscious off to a local hospital. So there in front of Dairy Queen on 45, that scene's been cleared. And JP, I want to thank everybody that gave the first responders a little room to work out there. The Supertalk Traffic, it's brought to you with JP's Traffic app. You can download the app yourself at jpstraffic.com.
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11: It's the Greg Dunker Show on Super Talk. 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
1: Sit by the mailbox every day. 8:09, Taco Tuesday, the birds are singing, 70 degrees, up to 88 today, loose forecast, not too shabby. I'm Greg Dunker, Brad Munson in the newsroom there. We were talking about, among other things, Rand Paul when we were chatting with Richard Nussel. Let's hear that again coming up in case you missed it.
12: Yep.
1: And he has put out a contempt resolution against Dr. Fauci. He runs that committee there, Senate Homeland Security Governmental Affairs Committee.
12: Yep.
1: He has put out a resolution to hold him in contempt of Congress, and they're going to vote on that Thursday.
12: Well, there you go.
1: Said he would, and there he is with it.
12: Yeah, he's been working to hold him accountable. It was interesting. Josh Hawley from Missouri was one of those that was just absolutely excoriating him, Fauci, on during that hearing.
1: Was he the guy that got a little potty mouthed?
12: No, that was Bernie Moreno from Ohio, I believe it. But Hawley was, you know, was all over him too, and Hawley was the one who was said he was making his, you know, pointed out that his lawyers were squirming a bit that because of the pardon, he's really not allowed to take the fifth.
1: Yeah, the Supreme Court has had that ruling before that somebody has appeared one of these things under a pardon. Cannot lean on the Fifth Amendment.
12: Yeah.
1: And
12: which he did 111 times.
1: Rand Paul advised Fauci of

0: that in the hearing told him it doesn't apply because of the pardon, that he'd waived his privilege, and he still wouldn't answer. And he says that's obstructive of a congressional investigation. The committee will act accordingly, so they'll vote on this Thursday. That could hold him in contempt of court, well, contempt of Congress.
1: Yeah, I don't, I'm not... I'm not upset by that.
0: As yeah.
1: Like I said, taking the news hat off with a little bit of opinion, this guy is, he was somebody that we,
0: I'm thinking
1: in the early days of that, we were trusting.
0: I'm hoping that this is the first of many ways in which he's held accountable for everything he did. Because he would go on TV and say, I never told anybody to close the schools. And then all of this stuff he wrote about it, he details how he told this governor, that governor, you got to close the schools.
1: Yeah, I talked to the mayor of New York, and he's going to close the schools now. And, governor of California is going
0: to
1: close the
0: schools. This guy needs to go to prison.
1: We all suffered, through that in more ways than one.
0: We suffered
1: so many people lost people. And this was
0: when officials believed him.
1: Yeah. And one of the things that, Senator Paul talked about at one of the events that I saw him in the week leading up to Fancy Farm, as he, as Richard Nelson told us, kind of unpacked, the investigation into some of that with the, with the diary entries and all of that stuff that we had family members. People had family members who died alone because they weren't allowed to go to be with them. And it's just, in situations, in a lot of cases, where people had already had it, and, typically, those are the people who had already had it are probably safer than most.
0: As it turns out, they were making most of this stuff up as they went along.
1: Exactly. The 6-foot rule was
0: they made that up.
1: And as he said, as Senator Paul said, he said, would an N95 help you for a few minutes? Yes, it could. But the other masks that we were all wearing,
0: no,
1: nothing.
0: Well, largely ineffective. Well, and he lied about so much to officials, and they believed it. That's the accountability. So they're gonna vote on holding him in contempt of Congress on Thursday. Yeah. We'll be watching that as well. And Brad's got
1: fascinating stuff.
0: Yeah, Brad has. Well, Rand Paul's just fascinating. Every time I turn around, he's done something fascinating.
1: In regards, and you may not like what he has to say, but he is a. He's a gifted speaker in situations. His stump speech is what it is, and when you're at Fancy Farm, you're kind of having to, yell over the crowd a little bit as well. But that's a different animal. But when you see him at, I've seen him at some other events and heard him speak about not just that topic, but about other topics as well. He's a gifted speaker and a real student of these things.
0: Well, he rattled off that line about, this is what happens when people from California get to visit the United States.
1: Yeah. He also has a very sharp, dry wit about him, which, like I said, you may not agree with his policies, you may not like his policies, but, I try to look for some positive in everyone, and like I said, he's very gifted. He's very gifted, and we're lucky to have him. Although I wasn't too lucky to see whatever that little jig was you were dancing there.
0: No, Doc and I take care of each other because we've known each other since the fourth grade.
1: Yeah,
0: 50-something years.
1: Yeah,
0: he has vouchsafed some potato olés unto me.
1: Oh, nice!
0: On this Taco Tuesday.
1: Good for you. On Taco Tuesday.
0: I'll go to the microwave while you give us Super Talk News.
1: All right, I got it. Putting the news hat back on. Good morning. 3 Mayfield residents arrested Saturday on drug charges.
2: Graves County Sheriff's detectives had received information concerning cocaine sales occurring at a home located on North 4th Street. Detectives searched the home around 1:20 a.m. and reportedly found approximately 23 grams of crack cocaine, electronic scales, and cash. 3 people were located inside the home, 61-year-old Tammy M. Noonan, 50-year-old Richard B. Woodard, and 53-year-old Charmaine E. Gunn.

0: gun. Noonan was charged with trafficking in crack cocaine. Woodard and Gunn were both charged with possession of cocaine. All three were transported to an out-of-county detention center. I'm Mike Cooper.
1: A Paducah man was charged with trafficking in methamphetamine after a traffic stop in Lyon County. The stop happened along Kentucky 810 near Chestnut Oak Road when Sheriff Brent White spotted 47-year-old Michael Reed in a vehicle. Reed was reportedly out on bond from another felony drug case and ordered not to be in Lyon County. During the stop, Reed was allegedly found with around 8 grams of methamphetamine plus marijuana, digital scales, and baggies. He was arrested and charged with trafficking in methamphetamine, possession of marijuana, and contempt of court. Reed was booked into the Crittenden County Detention Center. According to records, Reed was out on bond from a meth possession case pending in Lyon Circuit Court. He's also on parole following a 20-year conviction on felony trafficking in meth and marijuana. A local artist is working on a new mural at the Paducah McCracken County Convention and Expo Center.
2: Work on the new mural, led by local artist Amelie Lundberg, began Monday and is expected to be completed by Friday. Lundberg, an emerging artist with strong ties to the local community, developed an interest in art at a young age and began pursuing it more seriously through formal classes in middle school. She continued her artistic development at McCracken County High School, where she deepened her skills and passion for the arts. Lundberg now studies 2D animation at the Savannah College of Art and Design. She values the collaborative nature of large-scale art projects and is excited to bring together her mural team for this project. The mural will become a permanent addition to the Expo Center lobby, creating an inviting and inspiring local point for guests attending events at the facility. Lundberg and her mural team will be working on the project during the following times: today, 10 a.m. to 2 p.m., tomorrow, 2 p.m. to 6 p.m., Thursday, 1 p.m. to 6 p.m., and Friday, 10 a.m. to 3 p.m. I'm Todd Hamilton.
1: Six people on that team, counting Lundberg, the artist. So that will be a neat thing if you get a chance to go down and take a look at that, and look forward to seeing the finished product when they get that wrapped up, hopefully sometime later this week. McCracken County deputies arrested 4 Georgia residents on drug charges Saturday.
0: Deputies observed a pickup truck towing a side-by-side utility vehicle traveling in the middle of Anzora Lane and nearly colliding head-on with a patrol vehicle. Deputies stopped the pickup near Brewers Highway and conducted an open-air sniff of the vehicle using the department's narcotics canine. A positive alert indicated the presence of illegal narcotics. A search resulted in the discovery of suspected methamphetamine, cocaine, and suspected fentanyl, along with digital scales, a quantity of cash believed to be the proceeds from illegal narcotics trafficking, and multiple firearms. Deputies arrested 48-year-old Matthew T. Davis, 45-year-old Darylyn P. Allen, 46-year-old Joshua B. Terza, and 24-year-old Sarah R. Bross West. All 4 were charged with multiple counts of trafficking in a controlled substance. A criminal history check was conducted and revealed that Allen and Terza also previously had felony convictions, which prohibited them from possessing firearms. All 4 were taken to the Marshall County Detention Center. I'm Mike Cooper.
1: As we mentioned, traffic-wise a little earlier, some good news out of Mayfield. They've got they cleared that scene there on US 45, kind of in front of the Dairy Queen, after there was a subject there that had fallen ill. They've been transported to the hospital. Appreciate the giving the folks room some work, some room to work there. Of course, Kentucky does have the new HALO law that's in effect, but some good news at least. Traffic's flowing again in that area. If you want the up-to-the-minute traffic updates, then you need to go to jpstraffic.com and sign up there. You would have also, if you were signed up for jpstraffic.com, you would have found out about US 60 yesterday over in Crittenden County. It was shut down for most of Monday afternoon after a semi rolled over near the Union County line along US 60. The crash happened about 2 p.m. between Mattoon and Sullivan near Blackford Church Road. Fortunately, crews were able to get that truck righted and get the roadway clear by about 8:30 last night. Some storms early last week, behind a crash in Lyon County that injured one person just after 4 a.m. last Monday. It was a crash happened along Kentucky 3171 when a vehicle driven by 34-year-old Cody S. Bulk of Marion collided with a tree that had fallen across the road. Investigators said the tree fell, and Bulk didn't see it in time to avoid the crash. Bulk, who did suffer some injuries, was taken by ambulance to a hospital for treatments.

0: Our friends over at Murray State University have a new addition to their athletic department.
1: First reported by the Murray Ledger and Times, Murray State Vice President and Director of Athletics Nico Yanko announced Monday afternoon Derek Doolittle, currently the general manager of the Rose Bowl Stadium in Pasadena, California, will become the school's new Chief Operating Officer for Athletics. Doolittle has served with the Rose Bowl Stadium for the last 3 years and has been in the role of general manager for the last two. Before that, he served 6 years in UCLA's athletics department. Doolittle served the Bruins in various roles in facilities operation and capital projects. Before that, he also worked in the athletic department at the University of Missouri, where Yanko began his career as an athletic administrator. I'm Todd Hamilton.
0: Kentucky Attorney General Russell Coleman has released the 2026 Domestic Violence Prosecution Manual, which is designed to better protect the victims of domestic violence. The manual is a comprehensive resource for prosecutors, victims advocates, and law enforcement to investigate and prosecute those crimes. According to the Justice and Public Safety Cabinet, law enforcement responded to nearly 34,000 incidents of domestic and dating violence in 2025, and regional domestic violence hotlines reportedly answered more than 20,000 crisis calls. The Attorney General's office updates the manual every 2 years to reflect best practices and new legislation. The 2026 manual describes Kentucky's new stalking law, which recognizes technology-facilitated stalking and other indirect contact, making all stalking crimes felony offenses. The latest edition of the manual also includes new guidance on protective orders, highlighting recent laws that provide greater safety for victims without requiring the separate civil court proceedings. So that's good, some good stuff there. Gas prices in the region on the way down just a little bit this week.
1: AAA's East Central Gas report out Monday finds prices at $3.64 per gallon as an average this week, down 8 cents from last week. Paducah's average price is 11 cents higher, though, than the region average at $3.75 per gallon. It was also noted that Kentucky's overall average price of $3.69 per gallon is one of the top 10 least expensive averages in the nation this week. However, the national average is still above the $4 mark at $4.09 a gallon. I'm Todd Hamilton.
0: I think the word's still too high might apply, at least... in one man's opinion, and actually it's more than one. There's lots of people, I think, that share that same opinion, but anyway.
2: Only the most liberal socialist Democrat would say the gas is not high enough.
0: And I think they, I think they would say it's too high.
2: I remember they were talking, people were saying, you know, we're going to charge this much a gallon for gas and we're going to break you. They're going to make you buy an electric car. Yeah, they said that stuff.
0: Yeah, I guess so.
2: But they did.
0: Yeah.
2: Fortunately, we have ways to help.
0: Yes, indeed.
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6: 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Sunny skies today. High temperatures in the upper 80s. Then mostly clear tonight with overnight lows in the mid-60s. More sunshine for Wednesday. High temperatures Wednesday in the upper 80s. And for Thursday, mostly sunny. High temperatures once again in the upper 80s. For Friday, we'll have scattered showers and thunderstorms. Highs in the upper 80s. Saturday, partly sunny. Chance of showers and thunderstorms. Highs in the upper 80s. Sunday, mostly sunny. Around 90. Monday, back to work with mostly sunny skies and high temperatures in the low 90s.

0: 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A good word for today comes from Ephesians chapter 5, verses 1 and 2. Follow God's example in everything you do, just as a much-loved child imitates their father. 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
5: Sunny skies today, high temperatures in the upper 80s. Then for tonight, mostly clear with overnight lows in the mid-60s. For tomorrow, Wednesday, sunny, highs in the upper 80s. Then for Thursday, mostly sunny, high temperatures once again in the upper 80s. Now for Friday, more clouds coming in along with some scattered showers and thunderstorms. High temperatures Friday in the upper 80s. Now for the weekend, Saturday, partly sunny with a chance of showers and thunderstorms. Highs in the upper 80s. And for Sunday, mostly sunny, high temperatures back up to around 90. Monday, back to work with mostly sunny skies and high temperatures in the low 90s. I'm meteorologist Lou Jaton on Super Talk.
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5: 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Sunny skies today, high temperatures in the upper 80s. Then mostly clear tonight with overnight lows in the mid 60s. More sunshine for Wednesday, high temperatures Wednesday in the upper 80s. And for Thursday, mostly sunny, high temperatures once again in the upper 80s. For Friday, we'll have scattered showers and thunderstorms, highs in the upper 80s. Saturday, partly sunny, chance of showers and thunderstorms, highs in the upper 80s. Sunday, mostly sunny, around 90. Monday, back to work with mostly sunny skies and high temperatures in the low 90s. I'm meteorologist Lou Jaton on Super Talk.
0: A good word for today comes from Ephesians chapter 5, verses 1 and 2. Follow God's example in everything you do, just as a much-loved child imitates their father. Be full of love for others, following the example of Christ.

0: Christ. Ephesians 5, 1 and 2. If you join us here for a moment of prayer. Father, your son told us that he had set an example for us to follow, that we should do what he did. We should love one another. You tell us to love one another, to love our neighbor as ourself. Help us to follow your example, Father, and love other people, to show them how much you love them. Help us do today right, Father. Let someone that is heard today be yours. In Jesus' name, amen. Greg Dunker, Brad Munson with Richard Nelson, Commonwealth Policy Center. We're giving him a minute. He's trying to find little Andy's wholly inappropriate tweet that popped up after Fancy Farm response to Rand Paul.
1: It shows chaos in their tweeting afterwards.
0: It was him.
1: But, yeah, are we sure it was?
0: He starts out with saying, I couldn't be at Fancy Farm. Yeah. Let me get in on the fun. And then he says that.
1: Yeah.
0: Then he had another tweet about somebody else and another tweet about somebody else.
1: Yeah.
0: Yeah, but it's not on the Governor Andy Beshear feed, but it's on the Andy
1: feed,
0: Beshear
1: I guess.
0: Feed.
1: Yeah.
0: And it's not only is it wholly inappropriate, it's right under his pinned tweet about the book he wrote. About, you know, they do unto others or whatever.
1: Right. Go and do likewise,
0: yeah,
1: I think is what it's called, or something like that. But
0: yeah.
1: it was interesting. Obviously, he took a lot of heat, and Richard, you can talk about this. He took a lot of shots from all corners for not being there. Even Lieutenant Governor Jacqueline Coleman took a shot at him by saying that she tried to get him there by trying to tell him that Fancy Farm was in New Hampshire, which I thought was interesting. That is she going to look to try to distance herself pretty quickly from the governor?
2: Yeah, that she's in an interesting position, being between Rocky Adkins and the governor. But so I'm looking for this tweet by Andy Beshear, and they must have scrubbed it because I am not able to find it. And I did see it when it came out, and I forgot what it said. But
0: I'm looking at it. I was looking at it. I saw it just a minute ago. It's under
2: Greg, Greg, the irony here is that Governor Andy Beshear was not there. He's only been to one Fancy Farm in his 7 years in office as governor, and yet he had to tweet something about what happened there.
0: Yeah.
2: You know, which, and then it was, to your point, inappropriate and really contradictory to the title of his book that he's out doing a speaking tour on all across the country. Go and do likewise.
0: Yeah.
2: So I don't know.
0: That's why he couldn't make the. That's why he couldn't make the $100 billion announcement. He was out on the book tour.
2: Yeah, Greg. That's another. I want to, if I could speak to that for just a minute. The governor, the day after it came out, maybe even later that evening, he said, "Hey, I wasn't briefed on this." Well, there's a reason why he wasn't briefed on it, because he has not been in the loop on many of our major economic development announcements. It's because of the Republican-led state legislature. Kentucky has become a pro-business, pro-economic growth, pro-worker-friendly state in the last 7 years after Republicans took control of the state house. And Andy Beshear, of course, he's the guy that's the governor. He's got the bully pulpit. He takes a lot of credit for these things, but really it's the policies of a conservative Republican legislature that has made it amenable to businesses coming in, into that $100 billion development that's coming into Paducah. It's not from the governor taking the lead. So he acted like he was shocked and like he was left out. Well, it's not because of his policies. It's because of conservative policies that have brought us this.
0: Yeah, and... You know, I think he's mad because there's no way on God's green earth he can even begin to try to take credit for this one.
2: No, not at all. And this is something where Danny Carroll, your state senator, has really worked hard to repurpose that the old USEC plant. And Republican leaders in the House and Senate have worked hard passing legislation that would make nuclear energy an option for us in the future. It's not the governor. It's not Andy Beshear that's doing that. So really, he shouldn't be surprised or act surprised at all.
1: It's a lot harder to get from Manchester here than it is from Frankfurt. And but Senate President Stivers was here for that event, and my sources told several sources that told me that had knowledge that that they saw the guest.

0: and Bashir was on it, and that he, in fact, was given information on that event, but obviously chose not to do it and chose to say what he said. So you can call that for what it is, but that's, like I said, folks that that I talked to and I trust that were involved in some of those things said that he was aware of what was going on, but his stance from, you know, from just weeks before, you know, kind of talking about and questioning the you know, data centers and other sorts of developments like that, I think he didn't really have any place. He kind of backed himself into a corner on that one.
1: It certainly looks that way, doesn't it?
0: We're talking about the event and some of the. I wanted to ask you, because I said I know you were there. You were at a bunch of these events down here throughout the course of the weekend. Impressions on response, not even not even about content of speeches necessarily, but about the response that some of them got. It seemed that that it was sort of almost raucous for Rand Paul after the week that he had last week, but it was quite a bit quieter for Rocky Adkins, at least in my perception. I just want to know if I was wrong on that.
1: Yeah, no, I agree with you, Brad. I think that Rocky Adkins and Jacqueline Coleman, I don't think the response for either of them was as strong generally as the Republicans had. And part of this is because Republicans have shown up at Fancy Farm over the last, I don't know what it is, 5 or 10 years. They have dominated the speaking lineup there. They're willing to get on the stage and make their case to the voters. And Democrats haven't. As I mentioned, Andy Beshear has been there once in his 7 years while in office. And we just have not seen major Democratic candidates come, except for this year. But overall, I think the response to the Republicans has been stronger, a lot more energy. And that could just be because Republicans have been coming to that event. Again, the last 5, 10 years or so, they seem to have dominated. Rand Paul got standing ovations at the pre-event. There were several pre-Fancy Farm events that were Republican-only events. You had the Graves County breakfast the morning before Fancy Farm. You had the night before Fancy Farm up in Marshall County. And then you had the McCracken County pre-Fancy Farm luncheon the day before. And Rand Paul spoke at each of these. And he unpacked his investigation into Anthony Fauci and the COVID cover-up. And at every one of those events, he got standing ovations, a lot of energy, a lot of support for what he did, just trying to get to the bottom of what led to the shutdowns and the, I would say, mishandling in many ways of the response by the government. Rand Paul went into details about Anthony Fauci's diary, how he would reflect at the end of the day one thing, personally say one thing, and then publicly the very next day he'd say something opposite. And I think that's important for the public to know that you know, you had a major public health official that the country was leaning on to get the truth and to understand how they should respond, and he wasn't being truthful with the American people. I think Rand Paul has done a good job of digging in and uncovering the truth. So that was encouraging to see that. One of the other things, Brad, is that the other Republican candidates as well got a good response. I think of Allison Ball, our state auditor, laid out what she has found recently with Medicaid fraud and waste and sending payments to people who are dead, people who have moved out of the state. There were illegal, you know, non-citizens that were on the Medicaid rolls. And she uncovered over $800 million of waste, fraud, and abuse under the Beshear administration. It's really not getting much statewide coverage as far as I can tell. But she talked about that, and she got some good response there. So, again, I think the energy is really on the Republican side. A lot of support, a lot of applause, and at the various events. Maybe the biggest news was the Jamie Comer, who is the widely known candidate for governor who's yet to announce, because in all of the many of the speeches, they set the table for him. You had several people.

0: from Jason Howell, the first district state senator there. He spoke. He endorsed Comer. You had Secretary of State Michael Adams endorse Comer. And a lot of kind words said about the about Jamie Comer. There's actually a plane flying over that had a banner behind it. I think it said "Run, Jamie, Run." Is it, Brad, did you see that?
1: Yeah, it was. I think it was "Run, Comer, Run" or something like that. I saw some pictures of it. I didn't actually see it in the air, but
2: wow.
1: I saw some photos of it. Yeah, it was. Obviously, I think the Michael Adams kind of set us up a little bit because he was the last one in to confirm, so he was the last in the speaking order, and he had put out a tweet or an X post a couple of days ahead, you know, saying he had a major announcement,
2: and
1: or had something indicated he had something he wanted to say, and kind of had me fooled because I thought he was going to jump in the race. And try to get in early, and because he's term limited as the Secretary of State, and so I just wondered if I thought that's where he was going with that, and I think a lot of people did as well, because he had indicated to us that he had given that some consideration, and so I thought, well, he's gonna that's a nice place, being a Western Kentucky guy to make your announcement, and so I was ready to write that story, but he surprised us with the full on Comer endorsement, even though obviously Comer made no real mention of that race. His opponent, sort of chided him into or suggested that he drop out of the House race and not sort of treat that as a fallback before this run for governor, which obviously played to the Democratic side of the audience. But, I don't think the Republicans do not seem concerned about that at all.
0: No, I don't think so. But to your point about the surprise, the Secretary of State Adams announcement, he had teased this announcement for some time. He had talked earlier in the summer and even in the spring about looking at running. I think what made him really think hard about that was he was the top Republican vote getter last constitutional office election back in 2023. He did very well across the state, especially in the bigger cities, in Louisville and in Lexington. He did pretty well for a Republican, and I think he thought he was in a position to run a competitive Republican primary race, but I think he saw the kind of support. My guess, and I've not talked to Secretary of State Adams about this, but my guess is after talking to some of the Republican donors and the politically active people in the party, I think he saw that the support is lining up squarely behind James Comer for governor. And I thought there might be I thought that Adams might run, but and actually maybe some other Republican candidate might run, but there is so much strong support for him that it's, I don't know if I've seen Republicans line up behind one person like they are behind James Comer. So we'll see. I mean, the filing deadline isn't until January 2027, so there is some time. Somebody could emerge. But the way it looks right now is James Comer is very, very likely to be the Republican candidate for governor and maybe really the only credible one to run for governor, too. So we'll see.
1: Do you think do you think Adams with that endorsement, because I know he and Comer have a pretty good relationship, or at least that's from impression that I have and from some things that I've heard folks say. I just wondered if you think he is if he's running mate material. Is he a potential lieutenant governor candidate for Comer?
0: He's won high office at the state level two consecutive terms, and he's won by pretty good margins. So, look, if you can win statewide office, especially two terms, I'd say you're a credible candidate to be a lieutenant governor, a credible candidate for Congress, for that matter, because Michael Adams has roots in the 1st District. Yeah. He grew up in Paducah.
1: Uh-huh.
0: And he might be angling for that, too. So who knows?
2: That didn't occur to us.
0: I think the sky's the limit for him.
1: Yeah. Because I thought another potential, would be somebody that might be on a ticket with Comer, because he's got a tight relationship with Ag Commissioner Jonathan Schell.

0: he was somebody who's who's performed well in the statewide elections, and I thought he might be a potential candidate as well. But yeah, Adams angling for that, congressional seat—that's a twist that I hadn't really thought through yet.
1: Yeah, because I think there's going to be a number of Republicans scrambling for that seat. If James Comer wins the governorship next year, you're going to have a vacancy there, and you've got a lot of very capable Republicans who are looking at that seat. That's what the chatter is behind the scenes right now. There's a number of Republicans. So, and Michael Adams could very well be one of them.
0: Fascinating.
2: Interesting thought right there. That's why we get Richard to come on the show.
0: Yeah.
2: It comes up with stuff like this.
1: So, Greg, it's not for the jokes, is it? It's not for all the jokes I bring.
2: No, we got plenty of those.
0: It's substance. That's what you're here for.
2: Yeah, there's a substantive content here.
0: Yeah,
1: hey, one race we didn't really talk about was the Andy Barr Charles Booker race.
0: Right.
1: And I had a chance to listen to Andy, just like the other Republican candidates, four times before the actual Fancy Farm major event. And Andy, I had a chance to interview him in person, by the way. He gave a few minutes, and if you'd like to see it, you can go to the Commonwealth Policy Center Facebook page. It's there, and it's on the Commonwealth Policy Center YouTube page. He gave me about 5 minutes after one of the events, and I asked him for some comments and kind of wrap up what he was sharing in his speeches. And he talked about running a hard-fought primary against Daniel Cameron. He's closed ranks with Cameron. He thanked him for running a race. He said that made him a better candidate. But then he pivoted over to the general election. And one of the main things that Barr said, or an important point I should say, is he contrasted Republican policies and positions with where Democrats are. And Democrats right now are being swayed or maybe dominated by Democratic socialists, those who are for redistribution of wealth, those who want to have city-owned grocery stores like Mamdani in New York City. He also had this phrase, too. He said, we need to stop the crazy. And what he was referring to are Democratic policies that say it's okay for children to transition into another gender. It's okay that you have gender ideology in our schools. And Andy Barr is making that an important contrast between him and Charles Booker, the Democratic candidate for U.S. Senate here. He had a lot of energy, a lot of enthusiasm. He committed to working. He said, if you've seen me work hard in the Republican primary, I'm going to work a lot harder in the general election as well. So he seems to have the energy behind his campaign at this point.
0: And one interesting thing about, and Duncan and I had talked about this some before, but obviously, the mountain you have to climb when you run for statewide office in or for a statewide elected office in Kentucky is you have to overcome Louisville. And when you have a candidate with a Louisville connection, that makes it a little more difficult. But Barr is a candidate in the 6th District. If you look at the makeup of the 6th, you have Lexington and then you have several surrounding counties. He's figured out how to perform enough in Lexington and enough in those outer counties to hold that seat for, this is, I guess he's in his sixth term,
1: as the sixth district
0: congressman. Term. So, mm-hmm. You know, he's kind of figured out how to run a race like that, and I think that makes him a credible and a very strong contender to win that seat. I don't see, I don't see the rest of the state lining up with Booker and with some of those policies that are kind of being attached to Democrats right now.
1: Yeah, Booker, instead of running towards the middle and trying to come across as a moderate, is continuing to embrace socialistic policies and far-left policies. On top of it, he has a cloud over his head about taking money, transferring money from a campaign that he ran. He had leftover money, like $100,000, transferred it to a nonprofit that he directed. He drew a salary from that for a period of time. I guess it wasn't illegal, but it didn't. I don't think that passed the smell test. And that's something that's hanging over his head. But for.

0: Kentucky is a conservative state. You move away from Louisville and Lexington, and people have family values across the state, conservative values. And I don't think, unless Charles Booker changes his message and moves away from the socialism stuff and the far-left ideology stuff, I don't think he's going to connect with voters across the state. He's very likely to win Louisville and Lexington, but it's a question of how much, and then where's the rest of the state going to be when the vote tally comes in. So I just don't see it happening. I think all the momentum and energy is behind Andy Beshear. He's more in line with Kentucky voters and their values. And unless something major happens, I don't see Charles Booker winning. Now, however, you know, there's still, 90 days to the election. Anything could happen. You can't take it for granted. People have to show up, right? The voters need to show up at the polls and vote for the people on the ballot.
1: Yeah, so, you know.
2: Yeah. And I don't see Booker really changing that approach, because all his money has got to be coming from the Democrat Party that is socialist, the hard left.
1: Yeah,
2: that's who's funding everything, is the hard left in the Democrats. That's where he's getting all his money. They're not going to let him go out and run as a moderate.
0: Hey, Craig, there's another interesting donation stream that is really playing strong this election that I've not noticed as strong in previous elections. And it's the anti-Israel donor class. There's a rise of anti-Semitism in this country. There are people who are openly calling for the obliteration of Israel. We're seeing it on our college campuses. But you have donors who are supporting candidates who are opposed to Israel. And then you have the pro-Israel donor class as well. So you're seeing that play out. If you look at the campaign finance records for Charles Booker, I think you will see where his money's coming from. I've not looked at that, but I'm seeing this in other races across the country where you have a strong anti-Israel donor stream coming in. Andy Barr is an ally, a supporter of Israel, as one of our strong allies. My guess is you're probably seeing pro Israel financial support backing his campaign as well. This is something that's really coming to a head, it seems, where he stands on Israel. And I think at the end of the day, we're going to see the results in who's donating, what groups are donating to each of the candidates, and how much. I think that's where Booker, my guess is, if I had to guess, that's where Booker's going to get a lot of his support from.
1: I think he has run a better campaign this time around. I think winning the Democratic primary, I think he's run a better campaign than he has. But then again, as many pointed out at Fancy Farm, he's had plenty of practice.
0: he got some ribbing over that, right?
1: He did.
0: Yeah. He's been on the ballot for a lot of elections, and he's come up on the losing side every time. So he certainly has had a lot of practice.
2: Well, who was it? Was it Comer that said this time you're going to finish second, so you're moving up in the world?
1: Yeah, that's what he was talking about. He was talking about Drew Williams.
2: Oh,
1: but
2: okay,
1: yeah. But kind of along that line, there, I think it was Michael Adams that said every ballot has two guarantees, a winner and Charles Booker. I think it was one of the lines. But
0: that was a good one.
1: Yeah,
0: sure was.
1: You know, like I said, it'll certainly be interesting to keep an eye on that. And it's just around the corner. All those ads and all that stuff is only going to ramp up from here.
2: Oh man. At least it'll be over soon. And then we got the place to get
0: through. I'll put this out. If I could put out a shameless plug, you know, Commonwealth Policy Center interviews the candidates, primarily legislative offices, House and Senate, and then we put out voter guides. And, you know, again, the election's just about 90 days or so away. In September sometime, we will have voter guides for every state House, state Senate, and the congressional races. So for anybody listening and interested in finding out how the candidates responded to the questionnaires and how they did in the interviews, you can check out our website, commonwealthpolicycenter.org. We also have an email update there, too, so you won't miss any of our election-related information. Go ahead and sign up and get on our email update, commonwealthpolicycenter.org.
2: Yeah, I can't wait to see if Booker answers the questionnaire at all. That's what I want to. What I want to see, and then see if he does what he says.
0: Yeah, he

0: hasn't yet, but maybe if enough people call him and encourage him to respond, maybe he'll do it. But at this point, he has not. And I'll
1: I
0: say
1: got
0: this,
1: a quarter
0: Andy Barr
1: here, Richard.
0: Has responded. Is that a shocker to you?
1: I got a quarter here, Richard, that says he won't fill out the questionnaire.
0: Well, Greg, if I was a betting man, I'd take you up on that. But I won't even bet a quarter. I think you're right, though. I think that he probably will not respond. And unfortunately, a lot of Democrats haven't responded in the past few years. And I don't know why. These are questions that are relevant. They're issues that have come up in the public arena. They're real bills that have been voted on, real issues that Kentuckians are concerned about. And we do this every election cycle. We have since we started 14 years ago. And we're going to continue to do so. The other thing, too, is we will do some candidate forums. Greg, we did one at the KYX studio a few years ago for a Court of Appeals race. And that's the other one of the other ways that we get kind of in the fray and let people know, you know, here's the candidates, and I get to pitch the questions. And just another resource for voters to get to know their candidates better so that they can make an informed choice when they go to the ballot box.
1: Well, the Democrats don't answer your questionnaires because they're about the issues and they can't win on the issues. They have to win on emotion and all this other. Quick, Brad, close it up.
2: One quick question, and it's not really in our district, but it would affect kind of the balance of power. Do you think, what about the Republican run against McGarvey in the Louisville area? Does she have a shot? How is she performing early on in this race?
0: So I've heard good things about her. I have not talked to her yet. I've got somebody trying to connect me to her. I've heard very, very good things. She is a Cuban immigrant, as I understand it, very conservative. She's articulate and principled. The difficult part in Louisville is it's such a deep blue district. It's very difficult for a Republican to win the whole city of Louisville. Doesn't mean it's not possible. You know, here's an important side note. Republicans are making headway into local offices. They're winning metro council seats. It's close to 50-50 right now. And if they pick up, I want to say it's two seats. If they hold what they have and pick up two seats, they will have a majority on metro council, which hasn't happened to our knowledge. It's been Democratic control for so long. So if that happens, of course, it's going to help other Republicans. That tells you that there's momentum for local leaders, conservative local leaders. That could carry over into other races. Who knows what could happen in the congressional race with that Republican candidate against Morgan McGarvey, who happens to be probably one of the most liberal people in the U.S. House of Representatives.
1: A lot of this stuff is with Richard Nelson at the Commonwealth Policy Center. You can get those voter guides when they get them ready. He said sometime in September, and a lot of columns and different things. You can get a lot of information there at commonwealthpolicycenter.org.
3: The acting attorney general may soon get a thumbs up. I'm Dave Anthony, Fox News, from the Republican-led Senate Judiciary Committee.
4: Todd Blanche's Justice Department has reprioritized the safety of Americans after the Biden administration opened borders to violent criminals.
3: So Chairman Chuck Grassley and other GOP senators plan to vote to advance Blanche's nomination to be the full-time AG to the full Senate, including two Republicans who had refused to vote yes until Blanche formally rescinded the anti-weaponization fund that was part of the Trump IRS tax settlement to compensate those claiming to be political targets of the Biden Justice Department. Concerned it could pay January 6th rioters. Well, Democratic Senator Dick Durbin is still worried.
5: The parties could still sue to enforce the agreement, and the Cop Beaters Fund can easily be revived with a new order from the Department of Justice 15 minutes after Mr. Blanche is confirmed as Attorney General.
3: There is another stock market surge this morning. The Dow is up more than 500 points. It hit a new all-time high this morning as prices for oil fall again more than 5%, with Treasury Secretary Scott Bessent saying today there could be a deal by tomorrow to get Iran to agree to allow shipping to flow freely through the Strait of Hormuz. However, two more ships reportedly attacked today, and Iran insists it's not holding talks with the U.S.
6: Reports indicate Iran and Oman are nearing a deal regarding control of the Strait of Hormuz and splitting service fees between them. It's not clear if these terms would be acceptable to the Trump administration that has maintained zero fees should be charged in this international waterway.
3: Fox's Trey Yinks. There's also growing concern Iran could be signing
7: cyber attacking us?
8: Minnesota has reported attacks on roughly

0: 30 water systems, while Michigan has confirmed 9 incidents, 7 states in total. The FBI has warned that Iranian-affiliated cyber actors are targeting internet-connected industrial control systems used by U.S. critical infrastructure, including water and wastewater facilities.
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1: Well, back to Wall Street. We mentioned the big stock market surge a second day in a row. The Dow hit a new all-time high this morning. It's now up 605 points. The NASDAQ is gaining 354. The S&P 500, which also hit a record high, is adding 63 points right now. As for oil, WTI down more than 5%, back to $76 a barrel. Brent crude is now under 80. At the gas pump, a 1 penny decline. AAA's national average for regular 408 per gallon. That's still well over a dollar more than before the Iran conflict. That nasty cyclosporiasis outbreak, giving thousands of people diarrhea and other ailments, has turned deadly for the first time. 2 died in the state hardest hit, Michigan.
14: The Michigan Department of Health and Human Services said both patients had underlying health conditions that may have been worsened by the intestinal illness and dehydration. The cyclospora outbreak, which has been blamed on tainted produce, has sickened more than 18,000 people and put nearly 100 in the hospital. Lettuce imported from Mexico, served at Taco Bell locations in 9 states, has been identified as one source of the outbreak, according to the Centers for Disease Control. Jack Callahan, Fox News.
1: A lot of Americans have plans tonight.
15: Families and first responders coming together tonight across the country for national night out events, held every first Tuesday in August, with neighborhoods hosting block parties, cookouts, safety demonstrations, and other activities, all designed to strengthen relationships between communities and local law enforcement agencies. National Night Out was created 42 years ago as a way to promote community involvement and crime prevention. Jeff Manasso, Fox News.
1: In the NFL, Atlanta Falcons running back Bijan Robinson has reportedly earned a $51 million guaranteed contract extension, which would be the biggest contract for a running back ever. I'm Dave Anthony, and this is Fox News.
16: 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Choose Barkley Regional Airport. Sunny skies today, high temperatures in the upper 80s. Then mostly clear tonight with overnight lows in the mid-60s. More sunshine for Wednesday, high temperatures Wednesday in the upper 80s. Then for Thursday, mostly sunny, high temperatures once again in the upper 80s. For Friday, we'll have scattered showers and thunderstorms. Highs in the upper 80s. I'm meteorologist Lou Jatom on Supertalk.
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1: Wild world of DC politics to America's culture clash. Brace yourself for the reality check you've been waiting for. 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
2: I shuffled in last night to watch the senatorial debate out of Columbia, South Carolina last night. That's a really interesting story. And it's interesting for a variety of reasons. First of all, you had the really sudden and unexpected passing of Senator Lindsey Graham, who was a force of nature. No way around that. I mean, Lindsey Graham was, I mean, love him or hate him, he was everywhere. He was became very close to President Trump after their relationship got off to quite the rocky start. And it was assumed that his younger sister, Darlene, was going to be the placeholder, was going to be the temporary senator to fill his shoes until a sort of regular Republican candidate could emerge. She's not a politician by her own admission. And then, of course, they pivoted. They decided, well, we want her to be his full-time replacement. And the concern that everybody has had is, well, what do we know about her? So last night, she had an opportunity to demonstrate who she was, who she is. It was really a well-run, the debate was really well-run by the TV, the Gray Media Group. I know that and normally there'd be an audience and all, but they didn't have room, apparently, at WIS-TV, as I understand it. And so they had it in a TV studio with an anchor. I thought she did a pretty good job. And you had five candidates up there. You had Ralph Norman, who I believe won the debate. I thought Ralph Norman did the best job. Look, as far as the polished performance, it was probably Mark Sanford. He's been at this game a long time. Governor, member of Congress, and of course he got into all kinds of trouble with his affair with his Argentinian mistress, and the whole joke about him was supposedly hiking on the Appalachian Trail. I don't know that Mark Sanford has any chance at all. But he came across as sort of likable and well polished. But again, back to Darlene for just a moment, the big bombshell from the debate and the news that was made was that she revealed that she wants to nuke the filibuster. She breaks with her late brother, and in order to get the Save America Act passed, if it takes getting rid of the filibuster, because I'd like to believe that Darlene Graham knows full well that if the Republicans don't do it, if and when the Democrats get in control, they're going to do it. And so, you know, the whole thing last night was just sort of a, it was a little unusual. Our pal Joey Hudson, our dear friend and colleague, was one of the panelists, and they pre-recorded the questions for the panel. And again, it had to do with space and size, and supposedly they couldn't get everybody into the studio, but it worked fine. Joey came right out of the gate asking each candidate, are you going to work with President Trump in order to secure his agenda? Very important issue. And, of course, all of them said they would. But the bottom line is that needed to be addressed, and it was. Right, first question Joey asked, and he was the very first panelist to ask a question. And in Darlene Graham's case, coming out in favor of eliminating the filibuster in order to pass the Save America Act, she, of course, is also on board with ending the August recess that John Thune desperately wants them to take because he doesn't want to face the music. They don't want to get this thing passed. But she's all on board with that. She said, we need to stay here and fight. So she's saying all the right things, including her position on nuking the filibuster.
3: I'm willing to stay through recess to get it done. What's up with recess anyway? Who gets a month off from work? I think we should stay up there and work and get it done. You have to have an ID to check out a library book, to buy alcohol. You don't have to have an ID to vote. That's absurd. In New Jersey, they had 6,600 people

0: non-citizens registered to vote, and several hundred of them did vote in our election. And I am all for, this is where I differ from my brother, getting rid of the filibuster to get this done, because eventually the Democrats are going to get rid of it anyway.
1: She's right. I mean, she could be a big success story for conservatism in the U.S. Senate. Now, of course, it all comes down to whether you believe them. I mean, they're all on a debate stage. They're going to say they've got scripted talking points that have been put together. But look, you can't minimize the enormity of her breaking with her brother on the issue of the filibuster. That's a big deal. That's a very big deal. And who of us would disagree with her? The only people who would disagree with getting rid of the filibuster are establishment Republicans. If you're part of the swamp, if you're an establishment type, you don't want to upset that apple cart. You want to leave the filibuster alone. So good for her. And look, the personal toll, I know people are cynical and negative, and it's politics, and, you know, all's fair in love and war and all of that. People are slinging all kinds of mud and making accusations, and she's got a friend who's pro-choice who told the New York Times that that she's not going to blindly follow Trump, blah, blah, blah. She came off very likable last night. She was relatable. She comes from humble beginnings. She feels that it's a God thing, that God has put her in this position, and she wants to honor her brother by serving in the U.S. Senate. It's a pretty powerful story. Maybe you don't see it that way. Now, again, from my perspective, if I'm a South Carolina resident, maybe someday I will be again. Perhaps I'll retire there one of these days. You know how much I love the Palmetto State. My happiest memories of life were made there. Every time I see a Clemson football game, I think about the days when I got to host the Tiger Tailgate Show on Saturdays. Flew with the team, along with Jim Phillips and Russ Castle and Joey Irwin and Jane Robelow. I mean, what those memories of South Carolina, and Denise and I were married at a place called Pretty Place up in the mountains of North Carolina. And we raised our kids there and just had some of my happiest moments. And so I'm not an official South Carolinian, I'm registered to vote in Florida. But if I'm a South Carolina resident, this is probably the guy I'd vote for.
2: I'm Ralph Norman. Thank you for all who are joining by the TV. Look, I'm a 40-year business, been in the business 40 years. I have got a record that is the most conservative that I'm proud of. My resume is my record. I look forward to serving in the United States Senate for the next 6 years because I want to take that to Washington, D.C. And I think it's now is the time because we're at a tipping point in this country in so many ways. And I'm just excited about the challenge. I'm excited about the prospects of what we bring, and it's going to be a new day and for a great state like South Carolina. We can take that on to the rest of the country. Thank you.
1: Yeah, I loved his line, his record is his resume, because he's right, or his resume is his record, I guess. That's true. He's got a record. Darlene, of course, does not. So what'd you think? Did you watch it last night? I got the Fox Carolina app and watched it on TV and, you know, settled in, and there was Joey popping up with some great questions, and again, I thought it was well run, well conducted. I mean, it wasn't a brawl. Mark Lynch is a feisty guy. He's a well-known upstate businessman. He kind of took a couple shots at his opponents, but other than that, nobody else really did. They just wanted to present their vision for why they should be the next U.S. senator from the great state of South Carolina. Here's a text from North Carolina. Mike, this smells fishy to me. Darlene wants to run to continue Lindsey's legacy, and the first thing she says is she wants to nuke the filibuster. I don't think I believe her. They're just hoisting her up. Well, that's a possibility. But it's also possible that she's speaking from the heart. She has made it clear that she will differ from her brother in terms of focusing on domestic policies rather than foreign affairs.

0: affairs. Lindsay was a war hawk. Lindsay was all about fighting battles and getting rid of the bad guys all over the world. She wants to talk about affordability. She wants to talk about the price at the pump, gas station, or grocery store prices. She wants to talk about people who are facing challenges today. And I got to believe that resonates, because the truth of the matter is, if that's true and if that's her heart, well, then she'd probably be a great senator from South Carolina. Give me your take on it. Am I missing this? Let's find out. Do you think I'm off base? Welcome in to a Tuesday primary day episode of the Mike Gallagher Show. That a lot of states are going to make a decision about whether the far left radicals are going to rule the day or get pushed back. We shall see. This is a parade of horribles, from Abdul El Sayed saying that illegals should get driver's licenses to Francesca Wong, or Hong. Is it Hong or Wong? Francesca, I know that. She wants to abolish Thanksgiving because Thanksgiving is painful for people. These are not normal Americans. These people running for office around the country are not normal. They're not even pro-America. So we'll give you a preview of that as well. But first, let's talk about this bizarre, very unusual, remarkable situation out of South Carolina. And by the way, kudos to Drew McKissick and the South Carolina GOP and the Gray Media Group and all their stations for doing such a good job on the debate last night. 800-655-MIKE, 18 past the hour. I hope you join us. 800-655-6453. 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
1: Somebody just pointed out the pretty place where Denise and I got married is in South Carolina. I thought it was right over the border. Isn't it in the... I thought it was North Carolina. Have I said North Carolina incorrectly all this time? Now I feel terrible. Somebody from the upstate said, Mike, I hope that was a slip of the tongue. Surely you remembered where you got married. Well, yeah, I do remember where I got married. And in fact, Pretty Place was hit really hard by one of those storms. And the only thing standing after one of those huge storms roared through was the giant cross, which I always thought was a God thing. But a lot of comments about the debate last night in South Carolina. Here's a text from another one from South Carolina. Hey, bird in the hand, Mike, with Ralph Norman. That's the point. That's why I would vote for him, because you know exactly what you're going to get with Ralph Norman. And it seems like Darlene Graham and Ralph Norman are neck and neck. They're the two leaders in this race. Janet's in Newark, New Jersey. Hey, Janet, welcome to the Mike Gallagher Show. Hello.
2: Hi, Mike. No, Janet's in Duncan, South Carolina.
1: Gotcha.
2: My phone number is from Newark, New Jersey.
1: Gotcha. Well, I gotcha.
2: 5 years.
1: Oh, I love it. I love it. Well, welcome.
2: You see that? You can't trust the phone number anymore.
1: No, you can't. Well, you can, but the phone number doesn't necessarily show where you're from or where you live.
2: That's right. But you also get those spoofing numbers, but I'm not spoofing you. One race for the first 65 years. I have a little concern about Darlene Graham Nardone. Has anybody proven what her legal name is? What is her Social Security name? What is her voting registration? I'm very confused about that.
1: It's a legitimate question. It's a big issue for a lot of people. Because
2: you know
1: why they did it. I mean, her married name is Nardone, and
2: yes.
1: But she. I'm sure we agree. They dropped it so that she would be more familiar to voters as Lindsay's sister.
2: Yes, that's fine. But is that legal for somebody to be a member of our Senate with a fake name?
1: That's a great question. Hey, Janet, that's a very good question. I'll bet you somebody in this audience knows the answer. Because, for many people, that's a big problem. She was Darlene Graham Nardone. The family name is Graham, but she got married to some guy named Nardone. Now she's a Senate candidate, and all of a sudden the Nardone goes away. How does that work?

0: such as it was. It was really kind of, they looked like they were using their news set, because you could see the news desk off in the background. But very well run. I like the moderator. I guess she's a local anchor woman there in Columbia. She seemed to be she wasn't really one of those buzzing them and cutting them off mid-sentence, but she gave them their time, and it was a good debate. And I think for many, Darlene Graham Nordone, or maybe Darlene Graham, surprised a lot of people with her performance. I don't think these progressives in places like Michigan and Wisconsin are surprising anybody. They are exactly who they say they are. We'll give you a little primary preview of the parade of horribles coming up.
1: You show us everything you've got.
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3: West Kentucky Star Newsroom, I'm Brad Munson. Three Mayfield residents were arrested Saturday on drug charges.
4: Grace County Sheriff's detectives had received information concerning cocaine sales occurring at a home located on North 4th Street. Detectives searched the home around 1:20 a.m. and reportedly found approximately 23 grams of crack cocaine, electronic scales, and cash. Three people were located inside the home, 61-year-old Tammy M. Noonan, 50-year-old Richard B. Woodard, and 53-year-old Charmaine E. Gunn. Noonan was charged with trafficking in crack cocaine. Woodard and Gunn were both charged with possession of cocaine. All three were transported to an out-of-county detention center. I'm Mike Cooper.
3: A Paducah man was charged with trafficking and methamphetamine after a traffic stop in Lyon County. The stop happened along Kentucky 810 near Chestnut Oak Road when Sheriff Brent White spotted 47-year-old Michael Reed in a vehicle. Reed was reportedly out on bond from another felony drug case in order not to be in Lyon County. During the stop, Reed was allegedly found with around 8 grams of methamphetamine plus marijuana, digital scales, and baggies. He was arrested and charged with trafficking in meth, possession of marijuana, and contempt of court. Reed was booked into the Crittenden County Detention Center. According to records, Reed was out on bond from a meth possession case pending in Lyon Circuit Court. He's also on parole following a 20-year conviction on felony trafficking in meth and marijuana. A new mural project led by a local artist is being placed at the Paducah McCracken County Convention and Expo Center.
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2: 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Sunny skies today. High temperatures in the upper 80s. Then mostly clear tonight with overnight lows in the mid-60s. More sunshine for Wednesday. High temperatures Wednesday in the upper 80s. And for Thursday, mostly sunny. High temperatures once again in the upper 80s. For Friday, we'll have scattered showers and thunderstorms. Highs in the upper 80s. I'm meteorologist Lou Jatom on Super Talk.
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5: All of these years, I thought Denise and I got married in North Carolina. It was actually Cleveland, South Carolina. It's up there, perched high above the Blue Ridge Mountains. You can't believe this setting. It's one of the most spectacular chapels that I have ever seen. And that whole day was a fog. I was so scared, nervous. Didn't know what I was getting myself into. And Peg and Joey opened up their home and got Denise all ready, and she got all the makeup and all the stuff that goes into a wedding. And it's a beautiful chapel. It's called Pretty Place, and it's perched high above the Blue Ridge Mountains. And Eric is right, the YMCA Camp Greenville, and the postal address is Cleveland, South Carolina. It's formerly called Fred W. Sims Chapel. It's better known as Pretty Place. It's one of the upstate's most breathtaking scenic overlooks. The open-air chapel, you got to find this. Oh, Yasmin, if you can find a picture of it so we can put it up on Salem News Channel, it will take your breath away. The open-air chapel frames sweeping views of the surrounding mountains, creating a peaceful setting for reflection, photography, and unforgettable moments. And it's called Pretty Place, but it is officially at YMCA Camp Greenville. All these years, I thought, well, because you know, the North Carolina-South Carolina border is pretty close. I got to get back there. It's been a while since I've been there, and there's a lot going on. Joey sure is busy, and everybody's busy with this election season that they thought was sort of going to get to take a breather. There is no breather coming out of these primaries today. Holy cow. At some point, you've got to start recognizing that we are in an insane point in America's history. I saw this clip of this Francesca character who wants to be Wisconsin's next governor. Now, Wisconsin's a nice state. I've spent a lot of time there over the years. I had a family member who lived in Wisconsin, little lake, beautiful community. I mean, I don't have anything against Wisconsin. And I'm sitting here wondering, I've got to criticize on a talk show a lunatic who believes that Thanksgiving is a bad thing? I mean, one of the claims about these Democrat socialists of America is that they are anything but pro-America. Well, what gets more American than Thanksgiving? Now, I have to roll out a clip of this Marxist former

0: former chef and apparently a current part-time bartender. I've got to play a clip from you where a post was released. It was revealed that Francesca Hung said that Thanksgiving should be canceled. We should have done it a long time ago. So last night she appears on CNN and starts all over again. Doubles down. Listen to the answer she gives to CNN's Caitlin Collins when asked, did you really mean it when you said Thanksgiving should be canceled?
1: One thing that they brought up as well was a post from you in 2021 where you said Americans should cancel Thanksgiving, should have done this in 1621. The post has been deleted. Republicans have been highlighting it. Do you still believe that Thanksgiving should be canceled?
2: I'm a chef. And one of the first meals that I made that was for the community when I was 16 was a Thanksgiving meal. Now, I always think my hospitality background in owning a restaurant for 7-8 years, that bringing folks around the table to share conversation and build community is always a good thing. But Thanksgiving is also a time that's incredibly painful for many people in our communities. And so I think there I wanted to make sure that people understood that there are multiple views, but views can evolve. And the position that I'm running for right now, and I think my background as a chef, will actually help me become a better governor that's able to bring more people to the table.
0: It's good to know her background as a chef will make her a better governor. She could supervise like the official functions they have. She could kind of, you know, bop around in the kitchen and tell the cooks there how much garlic to put into the foie gras. She's a chef, you see. Can you imagine that question? Hey lady, did you really believe that we should abolish Thanksgiving? Well, I'm a chef. Like, wait a minute. Do you have Tourette's? You're a chef. That's not an answer to the question. And I've been thinking a lot about the Thanksgiving answer for Francesca Hung. What's more American than celebrating Thanksgiving? Where we literally give thanks for the blessings that God has bestowed upon this nation. That lady is just miserable about it. She thinks it's a cause for pain. Who's in pain at Thanksgiving other than the turkey? What are you talking about? And it's not just her. It is all over the country. Abdul El Sayed wants to give driver's licenses to illegals. That's a great plan, huh? You sneak across the Rio Grande, steal our resources, hang out in our emergency rooms when your kid has a sniffle, and you expect to be entitled to a driver's license. Driving is a privilege in America. You don't have the privilege to receive a driver's license if you're not supposed to be here in the first place. You need me to tell you that? We are in Looney Tunes. These people are bat crap crazy. And look, here's one of the big shots of the DSA, and they are feeling their oats. Man, they are strutting around like banny roosters these days. Look at all the wins of Zohran Mamdani, who is utterly destroying New York City. The legendary Cindy Adams wrote a column this morning about how Zohran is obliterating what was left of New York. He is waging war on landlords, on business owners, on wealthy people. Hey, stew in it, New York. You voted for him. Good for you. You got what you wanted. You happy now? You happy now with your empty promises of free buses and all the crap, the grocery stores that'll never work? But the DSA got a lot of momentum. So this Lulu, Megan Romer, she's the DSA.

0: NSA co-chair. She was the one that went on Shannon Bream's show last week, and that clip went viral. We played it a bunch of times on our show, where, hey, yeah, abolish the police, abolish the Supreme Court, get rid of the presidency, get rid of borders. Every lunatic fever dream of a rabid leftist is realized in their platform. So last night she popped up on News Nation with Chris Cuomo. Check out this exchange.
1: Democrats have to be calling you, right? And saying, listen, love the energy. Love that you're getting these new voters. Love that you're getting us back in the blue collar business. It's great. It's great. Just, you gotta relax a little bit with the abolish this and the get rid of that. And it sounds too radical. It sounds like you want to destroy our constitutional republic. What do you say?
2: Well, not a single phone call from a Democratic operative has come to my phone. So I don't know. If they're calling somebody, it's not me.
0: How about that? The Democrats are owning this. They're owning this lunacy. Now, today, you've got a chance in today's primary elections to make a decision. We're going to find out. You got Michigan, ground zero. Abdul Saeed, El Saeed, he's got all kinds of momentum, and a victory for this nut job. I mean, this guy is Looney Tunes. Do you know how crazy you have to be to seriously embrace giving driver's licenses to illegal immigrants? You couldn't make an argument for that if I held a gun to your head. I mean, I guess you could say, well, at least we'll be able to keep track of them. Well, we can keep track of them, all right. Just ask ICE. They're not having any trouble keeping track of illegals. Check out this clip that surfaced this week from Dr. Abdul El Saeed. And this is the race that everybody seems to be watching. Check this out.
3: Beyond that, I look forward to pushing forward legislation that would preempt localities from participating with ICE and using their local resources to do the same. Beyond that, we've also got to make sure that in this state, we are not discriminating by documentation status. Right now, if you're undocumented, you don't get access to a driver's license, so you're stuck. You don't get access to a lot of the basic things the state offers everybody else, and I think that's ridiculous. And so we've got to stop discriminating that.
0: It's discrimination to not provide driver's licenses to people who shouldn't be here in the first place. Illegal immigrants. And that guy could win in Michigan. Not if you're a Michigan voter and you're normal. Normal people will not accept this lunacy. No borders, no police. Empty our prisons. This isn't rhetoric. This is not stuff. I'm not exaggerating anything here. I am stating factually what the Democrat Socialists of America believe. When they say it, believe them. When they tell you this is what they want to do, count on it. Zohran Mamdani promised he was going to go after the wealthy in New York City. He's doing it. Zohran Mamdani promised to punish landlords and business owners and people who've had success in New York. He's doing it. Zohran Mamdani is such a fraud. Now he's got a massive PR headache on his hands because one of his minions admitted you got to have a form of ID in order to go in and get the discounted groceries at the gulag-run grocery stores that they want to roll out. There's a bodega on every corner in New York City. You can't go a half a block. You can't spit without hitting a place that will sell you food. But Zohran the Destroyer claims that there's food deserts in New York. Food. I can't even say that with a straight face. Food deserts. My gosh. 14 minutes before the hour. Our number is 800-655-MIKE. Welcome aboard. We're glad you're here. I don't know how we got here, but I know how we can get out of this mess. You got to vote with your life. You got to vote for your country. If you're in a primary state today, Missouri, where we're hoping and praying for our colleague, former colleague, Chris DeGaulle's victory in that seat, vacated by the retiring Sam Graves. A lot of big races all over the country. You can't stay.

0: 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You got to show up. 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
6: I am so blessed to be to have this show carried on some of the greatest radio stations in America. 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And I mentioned this week the South Carolina Broadcasters Convention. They had a big award ceremony, and I'm just finding out that our affiliate in Rock Hill, South Carolina, which is this mighty, mighty station, WRHI, I just found out that there has never been a radio station in the history of the Broadcasters Association Awards that won that many awards at one time. No one has ever taken home so many of these star awards, as they call them in South Carolina, as WRHI in Rock Hill. 16 awards, wow, including an 11th News Talk Radio Station of the Year Award. That's a big deal. And so, you know, we've been affiliated with Rock Hill for years. Always appreciate those folks and Steve and just a great bunch of people. Steve Stone and Manning Kimmel, of course, who's such a great, great lover of veterans and supporter of our armed services, our armed forces. And Alan and Chris, so, you know, congratulations to WRHI in Rock Hill. Of course, you know, boy, we got South Carolina covered from Rock Hill to the upstate and WORD and, gosh, and the Carolinas and Georgia and Florida. Sometimes I forget how lucky we are to reach so many people through so many great radio stations. And, of course, here in the Tampa Bay area, 860 a.m. in Tampa Bay, and over in Sarasota, 930 a.m. Gosh, just I'm very, very blessed. And I'm feeling a little sorry for myself because I was up all night. Only reason I'm here is that Joey and Carl couldn't cover for me. I think I got some bad chicken from Uber Eats. Uber Eats is my life. And I tried a new chicken place last night. Big mistake. Big up all night. I'm thinking, man, this is bad. This is really bad. I made too many runs to the you-know-what all night. And so, but I'm here, and we are powering through, and you're keeping me company, and I'm keeping you company. And it was a big day. I didn't really want to miss it, but I didn't feel like exactly myself. But here we are. So win, lose, or draw. The good, the bad, and the ugly. You got another episode of the Mike Gallagher Show. Will the DSA make room for lots of different voices? Wait till you hear what Senator John Kennedy said about John Thune, this feckless, spineless Senate Majority Leader who doesn't seem to want to get the Save America Act passed. That and a whole lot more straight ahead. 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
6: Democrats are not happy at the Senate. I'm Dave Anthony, Fox News.
7: Today, I think, is a sad and embarrassing day.
6: Sheldon Whitehouse and other Democrats on the Judiciary Committee will soon be outvoted on advancing Acting Attorney General Todd Blanche's nomination to the full Senate.
7: Probably the most discreditable person ever to seek the office of Attorney General of the United States.
6: Republicans have praised Blanche for crackdowns on crime and immigration enforcement, and two GOP senators who threatened to vote against him now support Blanche, including John Cornyn.
8: I asked for written assurances that clarifies the scope of the parties to the IRS audit agreement and permanently ends the weaponization fund.
6: Though President Trump still supports that fund and may try to bring it back, compensating those who claim they were politically prosecuted by the government. They're voting in primaries in 5 states, with a Senate race in Michigan getting the most attention.
9: Abdul El-Sayed rejects the socialist label, but he is the candidate of choice of the DSA in Michigan's Senate race. He wants to abolish ICE, cut off USAID to Israel, and has made Medicare for All one of his signature campaign issues. Congresswoman Haley Stevens is the moderate establishment-backed candidate, and one of her main arguments on the campaign trail has been that she has never lost a race to a Republican, and she gives Democrats the best shot at holding on to Michigan's Senate seat.
6: That's Fox's Garrett Tenney in Detroit. Oil prices are falling again as stocks surge again. The Dow hit an all-time high. Reacting to this development, Fox Business Network's Lauren Simonetti details trying to end the Iran conflict.
10: Treasury Secretary Scott Bessent says the U.S. may have a deal with Iran tomorrow to open the Strait of Hormuz. Tehran denies it is in negotiations with the U.S., but does say it is talking with Oman about moving ships through the strait.
6: However, there are reports two more ships were attacked in the strait today. One caught fire and a crew member went missing. 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
2: A woman is behind bars in Arkansas, accused of plotting to shoot up a school, but the plans were thwarted.
3: Police in Greenbrier, Arkansas, say 21-year-old Abilene Almanza, a former student at Greenbrier Elementary, wrote in her alleged plans on Discord to carry out a mass shooting of a school. The FBI flagged the messages. Police say Almanza planned on stealing weapons from a relative's home as part of the now thwarted plot. That Almanza targeted the school, saying that that's where she was bullied as a kid. We're told parents were just notified about the alleged plot, even though an arrest was made last month. Almanza is now charged with threatening to commit a mass shooting at a school and currently being held on $1 million bond. She's due in court next week. Jeff Manasso, Fox News.
2: A man's in jail in Washington State accused of setting one of the wildfires devastating the Spokane area.
4: 37-year-old Aaron Farinacci, a Spokane resident, he's charged with first-degree arson.
2: Fox's Sarah Allegra is out standing near what used to be houses, now ashes and rubble.
4: Everything is completely destroyed. Fire crews since working to fully contain now three active wildfires burning here in Spokane. Between the Old Trail, Autumn Lane, and Fairview fires, more than 10,000 acres have been burned with 0% containment. In total, over 700 plus structures been destroyed, and nearly 70,000 people have since been forced to leave their homes.
2: In a wildfire disaster in Europe, a different kind of danger.
5: Officials in the village of La Porche in the south of France say 400 unexploded shells and munitions have been uncovered by wildfires. Blasts during the fires, at first thought to be gas cylinders, may have been World War II explosives detonating in the heat. The local mayor likened more than 100 blasts on the second night of the fire to the sound of war.
2: Fox's Jonathan Savage. Again, on Wall Street, big gains. The Dow's up 800 points, hitting a new record today. I'm Dave Anthony. This is Fox News.
6: 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Sunny skies today. High temperatures in the upper 80s. They're mostly clear tonight with overnight lows in the mid-60s. More sunshine for Wednesday. High temperatures Wednesday in the upper 80s. And for Thursday, mostly sunny. High temperatures once again in the upper 80s. For Friday, we'll have scattered showers and thunderstorms. Highs in the upper 80s. I'm meteorologist Lou Jaton on Super Talk.
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13: It's kind of fascinating to watch this civil war between establishment Democrats and these lunatics of the Democrat Socialists of America. I'm telling you, my theory holds water. Trust me on this.

0: I think I'm right. The reason they're having success is because the left and the Democrats think we are all crazy for supporting an America First agenda like MAGA. That we are nuts to vote for Donald Trump. They think he's crazy. They think we're crazy. They think we're going to destroy the representative republic that we live in. And you know what? They're going to say, they're saying, you know what? We'll be crazier. We'll practically be Freddy Krueger on Nightmare of Elm Street. We're going to have this parade of freaks, these wacko, lunatic people who want to abolish the Supreme Court, who want to destroy everything. Everything. You got to hear, Tracy, can you pull the Cindy Adams column for me from the New York Post about Zohran Mamdani? Cindy Adams is a legend in New York. She's a gossip columnist, and she goes back many, many, many years. She was married to a comedian named Joey Adams. And Cindy has been a fixture at the New York Post for as long as I can remember. And she writes these really funny, warm love letters to New York. And people who love New York are brokenhearted by what Zohran the Destroyer is doing, because he is destroying the city. It's becoming almost unrecognizable. And as you look around and you see what they're doing and what they stand for, the contrast couldn't be any better, any bigger, and that's good for us, I think. It's not like, I was thinking about this coming into work today. Thank goodness we're not in the Tip O'Neill, Ronald Reagan era of Republicans versus Democrats. Because when you think about it, if they were this close in all the polling and they were relatively normal Democrats, they'd probably win. They should win. They're expected to win. The opposition party always wins the midterms. But there is nothing normal about what we're experiencing right now in America. You and I know why Republicans aren't projected to win in a rout. Because of the war in Iran. And the war in Iran is impacting our prices. President Trump knows that. And he's desperately trying to put an end to it. He did the right thing in obliterating their nuclear capabilities. Now he's got to end this thing. And the mullahs are not willing to play ball. So, I don't know, I think you got to wipe them out. Or figure out a way to get them to the table. The news Sunday night that Trump made a big announcement on Truth Social and said, oh, they want a ceasefire. We want another deal. I'm not going to obliterate Iran because they... All people did is roll their eyes. It didn't mean anything. And I don't mean that to be disrespectful to a president that I support wholeheartedly. He's doing the best he can. It's a bad situation. This thing's got to come to an end. And if it comes to an end soon, I think we have a fighting chance. Can you imagine the war in Iran leading to a socialist communist takeover of elected offices all over the country? I think about normal Democrats and what they're going through right now. I want to play for you a couple of minutes of Bill Maher. Bill Maher on his show wants to send an alarm to the country, to his fellow Democrats, to any American who's not really paying any attention. I want you to hear what a kind of a traditional left of center Democrat like Bill Maher has to say about what we're witnessing right now in America.
1: And finally, new rule, Donald Trump has told 1 trillion lies, but when he says the Democratic Socialists of America are actually communist, that's not one of them. That it's not hard to prove it, just by quoting the DSA and their candidates. Dave Vance was on the show, and I told

0: told him that if the Democratic Party keeps going in the direction of the DSA, my vote was in play. And all I heard all vacation was, oh my God, you're a Republican now. No, that's not what I said. I said in play. And here's why. Because not a week goes by where I don't read about some newly chosen, exciting new face in the Democratic Party. Again, let's just read the quotes. The DSA platform says you work as much as you are able and no more than needed. If that was any closer to Karl Marx's dictum, from each according to his abilities to each according to his needs, they'd be sued for plagiarism. New York Mayor Mondani once tweeted Karl Marx's words exactly. They're not trying to hide it. Their most popular influencer, Hassan Piker, thinks communism is so groovy. He laments the fall of the two of the most murderous regimes in history, the Soviet Union and Chairman Mao's China. Mandami's aide, his top aide, Sia Weaver, said, if you don't believe in the government's sacred right to seize property, it's over. And impoverish the white middle class. What? That's a goal? You know you're supposed to scare people into voting for you, right? One of the new soon-to-be Democratic congresspeople, Darlizia Chevalier, supports seizing all properties from landlords and said, seize the means of production. Mandami has said the end goal is seizing the means of production. I think they want to seize the means of production. Now, maybe you missed that in school or missed school altogether, but that's communism. Now the coalition within the DSA called the Marxist Unity Group is in ascendance, and I must take them at their word when their words include, our commitment is to the long-term struggle for a fully liberated, classless society, in a word, communism. What do they have to do? Tweet out, elect more communists? Oh yeah, Sia Weaver did that. Yes. Good. I'm glad you're shocked. People got to realize this is going on.
1: That's a reality check. That's just a wake-up call. That's a wake-up call, and I don't know if Americans are paying attention or not. You know, he in the middle of that rant, he jokes about how you're supposed to present positions that attract you, that entice you to vote for you, not scare you away. You know the terrifying thing about what they're doing? Americans, especially young Americans, aren't scared away. They're drawn to this. Look at what this creepy Mamdani is doing in New York. He's very excited about his government-run grocery stores. Now, here's the plan. This is the way Gunther Eagleman laid it out on social media, and I like the way he characterized this. Here's the plan. Taxpayers pay for the stores. Taxpayers pay for the equipment. Taxpayers foot the bill for refrigeration. Private operators get stuck with the cleaning and the security. Everything in the grocery stores, 30% off. Meanwhile, they're demanding ID to show up and buy the discounted food, but of course, no ID to vote. And Mamdani just released the names and addresses of almost a million New Yorkers who might be hit by his new pied-à-terre tax. I mean, that's not policy. That's a wanted list. That's a hit list. Mamdani isn't oblivious to the assassination of the UnitedHealthcare CEO, an assassin who probably loves all of Mamdani's initiatives. The Democrat Party has become the party of political violence. We've seen it over and over and over again. Gunther Eagleman writes, history already wrote this ending. City-run stores drive out real stores, real bodegas. Leads to empty shelves, rotten produce, taxpayers foot the bill. And look, here's the thing. This is not without precedent. Chicago tried it. Kansas

0: City tried it. It fails every single time. It doesn't work. New York is going to find out. They're going to F-A-F-O. They're going to futz around. They're going to find out. Communism always starts with free groceries. And it ends with empty shelves. I don't know what's going to happen to New York, but I know what can happen in Michigan. I know what can happen in Missouri. I know what can happen in Wisconsin. I know what can happen in states all over America. If you show up to vote, we'll beat these people back. If you show up to vote, we're going to win. If you show up, we'll save America. If you stay home, well, we're going to deserve everything that comes our way. 18 past the hour. Our number is 800-655-MIKE. Welcome aboard. 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
3: Uh-oh, the Democrats were counting on some of the rhinos to block Todd Blanche, but it doesn't look like it's going to happen. The Senate committee advanced Acting Attorney General Todd Blanche's nomination moments ago after the two Republican holdouts, and that would be Tom Tillis and John Cornyn, were satisfied that the $1.8 billion Justice Department fund wouldn't be resurrected to provide payouts to pardoned January 6th rioters or other victims of prosecution under the Biden administration. The vote was 12 to 10. I just saw a clip of Spartacus. Spartacus is melting down. Cory Booker is ranting and raving and spitting and crying. Real upset. They were counting on Tillis and Cornyn. And look, they want to go out with the bang. Tillis and Cornyn are bitter about leaving their seat, but at least they got what they wanted out of this, and they're voting to confirm him. And Todd Blanche is now well on his way to become America's chief law enforcement official, and it is the Democrats' worst nightmare. Holy cow. You should see Spartacus. It's hysterical. Maybe we'll play that clip. He's babbling about defecation on the couch and how there's a little poop stain on the carpet, and that's the Bidens profiting, but there's an avalanche of feces on the couch, and that's Trump and his family profiting. They're livid. They've lost their minds. So that's a good day. I mean, you see what happens? Now look, some people are not going to be happy about the $1.8 billion, so-called slush fund not being made available to the January Sixers. And a lot of these people were put through hell. Trump is right. Many of them, if not most of them, if not all of them, have their lives destroyed for their actions that day in a way that nobody else who participated in the George Floyd riots or any police shootings or anything else going on, nobody else has ever had that kind of a scrutiny and accountability. But if you act like a bunch of goofballs and stupidly engage in some violent activity on January 6th, your whole life has been destroyed forever. And again, normal people don't think that's fair. 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I just introduced my buddy Mark Davis, my co-host of the podcast M&M Extra, which continues to grow. 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I think people are really enjoying the chemistry that Mark and I enjoy together. 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
3: Hello, West Kentucky Star Newsroom. I'm Brad Munson. 3 Mayfield residents were arrested Saturday on drug charges.
4: Graves County Sheriff's detectives had received information concerning cocaine sales occurring at a home located on North 4th Street. Detectives searched the home around 1:20 a.m. and reportedly found approximately 23 grams of crack cocaine, electronic scales, and cash. 3 people were located inside the home, 61-year-old Tammy M. Noonan, 50-year-old Richard B. Woodard, and 53-year-old Charmaine E. Gunn. Noonan was charged with trafficking in crack cocaine. Woodard and Gunn were both charged with possession of cocaine. All 3 were transported to an out-of-county detention center. I'm Mike Cooper.
3: A Paducah man was charged with trafficking and methamphetamine after a traffic stop in Lyon County. The stop happened along Kentucky 810 near Chestnut Oak Road when Sheriff Brent White spotted 47-year-old Michael Reed in a vehicle. Reed was reportedly out on bond from another felony drug case and ordered not to be in Lyon County. During the stop, Reed was allegedly found with around 8 grams of methamphetamine plus marijuana, digital scales, and baggies. He was arrested and charged with trafficking in meth, possession of marijuana, and contempt of court. Reed was booked into the Crittenden County Detention Center. According to records, Reed was out on bond from a meth possession case pending in Lyon Circuit Court. He's also on parole following a 20-year conviction on felony trafficking in meth and marijuana. A new mural project led by a local artist is being placed at the Paducah McCracken County Convention and Expo Center.
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1: 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Sunny skies today, high temperatures in the upper 80s. Then mostly clear tonight with overnight lows in the mid-60s. More sunshine for Wednesday, high temperatures Wednesday in the upper 80s. And for Thursday, mostly sunny, high temperatures once again in the upper 80s. For Friday, we'll have scattered showers and thunderstorms, highs in the upper 80s. I'm meteorologist Lou Jatom on Supertalk.
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4: Cindy Adams is 96 years old. I met her a few years ago. Frank Morano, who's now a tremendous city councilman from Staten Island, Frank brought me over to WABC where he used to host a show, and there she was in the hallway, and I had to meet her. She is such a legend, and she's just always written these columns. Just a typical quintessential New Yorker that, you know, with love in her heart for the city, always kind of joking about its foibles and its flaws. But here's what she wrote this week, this Cindy Adams, this legendary 96-year-old columnist for the New York Post. Definition of a communist: one who shares his nothing with everybody. Having one another as staffers, commies don't need enemies. Newspaper Pravda ran a contest for the best political joke. First prize, 20 years. Our locals are moving, she says. Every third human in the Hamptons is a realtor. Business in the city is now so bad that people who won't even pay stop buying. Thanks to Zero Crap Dammy, that's her nickname for Zoran Mamdani, Zero Crap Dammy, our city, once almost 9 million, has nearly 8 million on the Long Island Expressway. In a synagogue now, you keep your eyes closed at your own risk. Russia's credit card slogan is sweet: don't leave home. Locally, everything's going downhill. If an employee asks the boss, what goes? He'll say, you. Seniors are rushing south. Florida is now populated by hungry young alligators driving old people's cars and whatever, whoever, whichever new duties they might suddenly need to attend to, like if whatever becomes necessary to suddenly attend to, like late at night, like late, late, suddenly. The men, all bald. Palm Beach barbers envy clients with hair. To them, dandruff is a thrill. And new arrivals go where when they get there? To an art gallery where canvases are in crayon? Or a late 4:30 dinner? Which is for ketchup on your sneakers? Before Crap Dammy, some friends had an all-encompassing program designated to reach certain investment goals during the next 5 years. Like maybe getting even. Their company just closed. They're now on the list for a Secaucus, New Jersey timeshare. Neighborhood banks are failing. Forget a camera that photographs pictures of bank robbers. Mine now has a guy who does charcoal sketches. One dude spent a year opening new bank accounts. Got free radios, toasters, TVs, luggage, pots, pans. Last week, he gave back his deposit and opened his own discount house. New York is so ruined that one hustler asked a passerby for $20. The passerby said, $20? That's a lot to request. The hustler, yeah, but I want to quit early tonight. Cheap? This mayor gets angry when gum machines won't take credit cards. Everyone's trying desperately to save money right now in New York, she says. The commie to his unfaithful wife, stand behind your lover. I'm going to shoot you both. Major commercial on Moscow TV. You asked for it, you got it. Hard labor. Note, capitalism is when your wife owns everything. Crap Dammies is when the state does. Major game in Crap Dammies favorite Siberia: hide and stay hidden. Listen up, world, the great Cindy Adams writes. The city that never sleeps is sleeping. This BS crappy mayor talker is not on to, he's in

0: 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Well, our New York City smart guys, our brains, our realtors, our business geniuses not listen? His aim, she says, is to destroy New York, kill it, deaden it, ruin it, wipe it out, close it, shut it down, stop it, neutralize it. Don't just pay no attention. He hates success. He hates the rich. He hates Jewish people. His intent is to ruin New York City. Only in New York, kids. Only in New York. That's Cindy Adams. We'll post that column of hers on our website, MikeOnline.com, if you want to check it out. MikeOnline.com. It's a good time to pray because our country is in trouble. And I understand that a lot of people say, you know what, it's New York. I don't want to go there. I don't care. No, you should care about New York. New York is, of course, America's marquee city. You should care what happens to cities like New York and Los Angeles and Las Vegas and Dallas. And you should care about what happens, what these DSA maniacs are doing to America. Cindy's right. Their goal is destruction. That's their aim. Time for our daily prayer, which we began a couple of weeks ago, and always appreciate your feedback, and people seem to enjoy a talk show like mine praying on a daily basis. Heavenly Father, we come before you with humble hearts, asking for your mercy and your peace in this uncertain hour. We lift up the leaders of our nation and leaders around the world. Grant them wisdom beyond their own understanding, courage to do what is right, and discernment that may prevent needless suffering. Guide every decision with justice, restraint, and a desire for peace. Lord, we pray for the brave men and women of our military and for our police officers, firefighters, paramedics, and all first responders, including the brave men and women of ICE. Surround them with your protection. Strengthen them for the difficult days. Comfort their families, and please bring them safely home. We ask you to watch over our country. Unite us in purpose. Calm our fears and remind us that our ultimate hope is found in you and you alone. May your peace rule in our hearts. May your truth guide our nation. And may your hand of protection rest upon America. And yes, Lord, we pray that people in primary states will exercise their constitutional duty today and get out and vote. Lord, we pray that men and women all over America will make the commitment to this country that we love to participate in the political process and not stay home. Give them the wisdom to understand that if they stay home, they're contributing to America's destruction. We ask this in the name of Jesus. Amen. Valerie is in Tennessee. Hey, Valerie, welcome to the Mike Gallagher Show. How are you?
1: I'm great, Mike. Thank you so much. We love you. We love your show. We love that you pray now.
0: Thank you.
1: Amazing.
0: Love you, too. I appreciate your kind words, Valerie. It's very nice of you.
1: Thank you. I just want to say that this quote has been reminding me every day of where we are, and it's by Edmund Burke. I'm sure you know it. He was an Anglo-Irish philosopher and writer, and he had considered one of the founders of the political philosophy of conservatism.
0: Sure.
1: And what he said in 1776.
0: Good men do nothing, right?
1: Exactly. The only thing necessary for the triumph of evil is for good men to do nothing.
0: Amen.
1: And,
0: amen. That's so perfect. What a great reminder, Valerie, because he was right. He is right. I mean, if people stay home today and these socialists, these communists, these Marxists take over, Valerie, we're going to be in real trouble.
1: We are. We are. And I was speaking to myself, my family, we're believers, and we need to be active.
0: Amen. Amen. Valerie, thank you again for your kind words. You made my day, especially a little under the weather, so you picked me up a little bit. I'm feeling better. She's right. We must get engaged.
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4: I honestly can't get enough of the Francesca Hong, I'm a chef quote. I know I played this a lot, but it's hard to believe that in, what is this, August of 2026, I'm in the middle of a talk show playing an actual clip from a woman who wants to be Wisconsin's next governor who gave that answer.

0: pastor to the question, do you really want to abolish Thanksgiving? I'm a chef, and I've made Thanksgiving dinners, but Thanksgiving causes a lot of people. I can't get over this. I want to play this clip one more time. Before I do, I'm not good at predictions. I have no idea. If I had to guess what's going to happen tonight, I think these radicals are going to win because they've had a track record of winning in the primaries. My prayer is that there's no way they will succeed. The Milwaukee Journal just supposedly quoted Tony Evers, the outgoing Democrat mayor of Wisconsin, as saying she can't win. Francesca Hong will not beat the Republican in the general election. Now, that's stunning. I guess maybe he's enough of an establishment that he's as mortified by these lunatics as the rest of us. So let me ask you a question. Let me ask you this. You predict. Gaze into your crystal ball. By this time tomorrow, we'll know how they did. All the eyes are on it. We're about to find out how powerful progressives really are. Michigan's ground zero. The marquee Senate race and two of its House primaries today in Michigan's 7th and 13th congressional districts. Politico writes, the stakes for the Democratic Party are huge. A strong progressive performance, especially a victory by Abdul El Sayed in that high-profile Senate race, would significantly bolster the left's argument that its message resonates widely, setting the stage for a bruising fight over the party's ideological direction ahead of November. What do you think's going to happen? Be Nostradamus for me. 800-655-MIKE, tell me what you think's going to happen tonight. Will the progressives take the day? Will they seal the deal and head towards the general election? Or are enough normal Americans going to push back? Are people going to show up today and say, nah, we can't have this nonsense. Forget the chef who hates Thanksgiving. Tell me what you think is going to happen. 800-655-MIKE, 800-655-6453. And while Alex is screening your calls, I got to play this one more time because this is like something right out of an insane asylum. This is like a mental ward. This is like a doctor interviewing a mental patient who thinks that she's going to be the next governor of Wisconsin. But this actually occurred last night. This is CNN.
1: One thing that they brought up as well was a post from you in 2021 where you said Americans should cancel Thanksgiving, should have done this in 1621. The post has been deleted. Republicans have been highlighting it. Do you still believe that Thanksgiving should be canceled?
2: I'm a chef, and one of the first meals that I made that was for the community when I was 16 was a Thanksgiving meal. Now, I always think my hospitality background and owning a restaurant for 7-8 years, that bringing folks around the table to share conversation and build community is always a good thing. But Thanksgiving is also a time that's incredibly painful for many people in our communities. And so I think there I wanted to make sure that people understood that there are multiple views, but views can evolve. And the position that I'm running for right now, and I think my background as a chef, will actually help me become a better governor that's able to bring more people to the table.
0: I would be so embarrassed if a family member of mine went on national television and said, I'm going to take my skills as a chef to make me a good governor. And look, I know that there's a history of mental illness in her situation, and mental illness is not something to mock. I'm not trying to minimize it. I'm not trying to downplay it. Mental illness is real, but that's what that sounds like. That sounds like a mentally ill person. I'm a chef. I'm really good. You got to try my veal. My veal cutlets are to die for. Nobody does veal cutlets.

0: lives like I do. And I'm going to take my knowledge of how to make the perfect veal cutlet, and I'm going to apply that to potholes and infrastructure and a gazillion-dollar budget and state employees. I'm going to take my ability to whip up a mean veal cutlet in the kitchen, and I'm going to apply that. I mean, I have to tell you, I feel crazy even playing the clip. I feel like I'm in some weird Twilight Zone episode. And they call her a bona fide legitimate candidate. Abdul El-Sayed wants to give driver's licenses to illegals. I feel crazy pointing that out. I guarantee you there's somebody in America, they're watching or they got the radio on in the car and you're listening to me and you're saying, come on, there is no way the guy who's expected to win tonight in Michigan, Dr. Abdul El-Sayed, wants to give driver's licenses to illegal immigrants. There's just no way, Gallagher. Stop it. Stop hallucinating. All right. Well, here he is.
1: Beyond that, I look forward to pushing forward legislation that would preempt localities from participating with ICE and using their local resources to do the same. Beyond that, we've also got to make sure that in this state, we are not discriminating by documentation status. Right now, if you're undocumented, you don't get access to a driver's license, so you're stuck. You don't get access to a lot of the basic things the state offers everybody else, and I think that's ridiculous. And so we've got to stop discriminating that.
0: Absolutely ridiculous that if you're an illegal immigrant who snuck into this country and broke the law and you're subject to deportation, it's ridiculous that you don't get a lot of the benefits that American citizens get. Now, again, I feel crazy playing that clip. Do you think maybe we're all in a giant Twilight Zone episode? Remember the old Twilight Zone episodes, Rod Serling? And it turned out that, like, weird scenarios would unfold where everybody in... Do you think we're in a giant insane asylum? That this is some kind of a weird... We morphed into one big mental hospital and the inmates are the ones in charge. It's like the Planet of the Apes, in a way. I mean, remember the apes? They wound up... They were the ones that were telling the humans what to do. Now we've got far-left radical lunatics who are vying for positions of authority and may very well be in a position to look what Mamdani's doing in New York. It's like a horror movie. So we're going to know tomorrow. Final reminder to you, and I say it with a prayerful, respectful heart. You're in a primary state today. Don't you dare stay home. Your country needs you. Sanity has to prevail, because if not, and they get their wish, they're going to destroy this country piece by piece. I'm sure Mark Davis has a lot to say about all this. Head on over to the podcast, M&M Extra, wherever you get your podcasts. I think you're going to enjoy our company. I certainly have enjoyed yours. Thanks for joining us. Have a great day. Be safe. Keep fighting the good fight. I'm Mike Gallagher. 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
4: Welcome to the full Senate. I'm Jack Callahan, Fox News, with the confirmation vote for Acting Attorney General Todd Blanche. The Senate's Judiciary Committee has just given its approval.
5: Todd Blanche gets a favorable nomination out of the Judiciary Committee. 12 to 10 are Republicans voting yes. And now this will go to the full Senate floor, where he is expected to be confirmed later this week.
4: Fox's David Spont, the Justice Department's health care fraud task force, has just announced they've busted up a costly health care ring in Philadelphia.
6: We are announcing criminal charges against 19 defendants for fraudulent home health care schemes that targeted Pennsylvania's Medicaid fraud program and resulted in over $4 million of fraud.
4: It's Assistant Attorney General Colin McDonald, who says one of the defendants had billed Medicaid for providing elder care while he was actually in jail. Secretary of State Marco Rubio says there has been progress made in talks between Oman and Iran over the Strait of Hormuz. No deal yet, but Rubio says they hope that'll happen shortly. Oil prices falling again. West Texas Intermediate crude now below $76 a barrel. The national average price for a gallon of gas, a penny less than it was yesterday. Despite the high gas prices this summer, job openings are holding fairly steady.
7: The Labor Department's job openings and labor turnover survey found 7.35 million openings on the last business day of June, a larger decline than anticipated, and May's job openings were revised lower.
4: Fox's Ginny Casola reports layoffs were little changed, and the number of people quitting their jobs, perhaps for something better, rose slightly. State of New Jersey has filed an antitrust suit against Amazon, claiming the company puts pressure on delivery service companies to suppress wages and unionization efforts. Wall Street is roaring. The Dow is up more than 880 points, NASDAQ 500 points higher. 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
1: Five states are holding primary elections today: Michigan, Kansas, Virginia, Washington, and Missouri. South Carolina voters will soon decide who will take the late Senator Lindsey Graham's spot on the midterm election ballot.
2: Five GOP U.S. Senate hopefuls from South Carolina debated on stage and on television Monday evening in hopes of winning primary voters. The special primary was called following the death of U.S. Senator Lindsey Graham last month. The primary is next week, but early voting begins tomorrow. Democratic nominee Annie Andrews called each of those debating Republicans extreme and accused all of them of fighting for Donald Trump's approval. Lindsey Graham held that U.S. Senate seat since 2003 and was seeking another term. His sister Darlene is one of the candidates hoping to succeed him. Evan Brown, Fox News.
1: The number of buildings destroyed in Washington State's wildfires has now reached 700, and there's been an arrest. Spokane County Sheriff's Office says a 37-year-old ex-con has been booked on suspicion of first-degree arson for the Old Trails fire. The sheriff says the suspect had waterproof matches and a lighter in his possession, and they may have a potential witness. A group of students has been detained for breaking into a U.S. military base in South Korea.
3: The four male and four female students are alleged to have illegally accessed Osan Air Base near South Korea's capital, Seoul. It's said they shouted anti-American slogans like, "Let's smash the U.S. 7th Air Force." In a statement, the American military said unauthorized attempts to access a U.S. military installation are taken extremely seriously. A student activist group posting on Facebook claimed responsibility. It said those detained were protesting the U.S. military's opposition to a South Korean semiconductor cluster project. Jonathan Savage, Fox News.
1: Checking Wall Street once again, the Dow is now up nearly 900 points. I'm Jack Callahan. This is Fox News.
4: 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Choose Barkley Regional Airport. Sunny skies today, high temperatures in the upper 80s. And mostly clear tonight with overnight lows in the mid-60s. More sunshine for Wednesday. High temperatures Wednesday in the upper 80s. And for Thursday, mostly sunny. High temperatures once again in the upper 80s. For Friday, we'll have scattered showers and thunderstorms. Highs in the upper 80s. I'm meteorologist Lou Jutton on Supertalk.
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12: It's the Alex Marlowe Show, and I'm glad you're here. We got a lot to get to today. We're doing a lot of politics and also a lot of alleged culture war. Trans stuff. But I don't consider it part of the culture war. James Calarico does. I'll just play this cut right out of the gate, guys. Can you play cut 11 for me, please?
13: I think people are really tired of these culture war fights that are designed to tear us apart, designed to get us angry. I mean, there are difficult issues. Trying to figure out trans athletes in sports, that's an issue where we could actually come to a policy solution.
12: I don't think it's culture war when you've got a daughter who had a man bust her in the nose with a volleyball and broke her nose. Like, if this is not culture, then it's just science, and it becomes whether or not we're oppressing women. So I don't think that's exactly culture war. But anyway, we got a lot of trans stuff, a lot of sports stuff as well. But why don't we start off with

0: politics. Today is a primary day. There's some major races going down. Abdul El Sayed optimistic for a double-digit victory over the establishment's fraudulent candidate, Haley Stevens. I put a cut on yesterday's show of Haley Stevens obviously pitching her voice to sound incredibly retarded. That's all I've got to say. And doing that specifically to try to pander to Michiganders, even though I feel like if I was in Michigan and I realized that she was altering her voice specifically to try to pander to me, I probably want to vote for her less. So Abdul El Sayed, he's going to win. He might win by 10 points. He's going to move on to a general election where I don't know. We're going to see if he's a strong candidate or not in a purple state. As someone who holds every radical position imaginable, but he does something very smart. He tries not to talk about the radical positions as best he can. Any smart socialist politician does this. They will govern like a socialist or even a communist. But on the campaign trail, they're just going to talk about how he wants to get health care for everyone and how he wants to get cost of living under control. And he will completely avoid how much money he actually has. He makes over $700K a year. And the fact that he's got all sorts of international real estate holdings in his family, all that's not going to come up if he can avoid it. And the fact that he campaigns with guys like Hassan Piker, who hates this country, who thinks 9/11 was something that America deserved, all that he's going to downplay, and he's going to play up that, hey, look, the establishment's broken. There's too much money in politics, and we're going to make things more affordable for you, and we're going to make health care so that everyone's got it. And if he keeps repeating that, he's going to have a shot. Other races that are key that you should know about: Missouri's 1st Congressional District. This is a rematch between incumbent Wesley Bell, who is a establishment-backed moderate, and former Congresswoman Cori Bush, a progressive squad member. I always say progressive somewhat ironically because I think these people are generally regressive, but that nomenclature, I think I may have lost that battle. But she is making a return, and this has created a huge intra-party fight because in Missouri's 1st Congressional Democrat primary, of course, one of the main issues is Israel. And spoiler alert, Cori Bush, not a fan. Not a fan of the one Jewish state on earth. I was doing some math. Do you know that there's like 10 times as many Arabs in Israel since 1950? That is one of the worst genocides of all time. And the percentage of Arabs in the population has doubled by percentage. And so it's up tenfold by sheer numbers and doubled by percentage. But seriously, though, it's a really successful genocide. I got to tell you, if I was ever in the mood to do a genocide and I had the power to do so, I'm not sure I would go to the Israelis to learn how, because their genocide is not very efficient. I just got to say. You guys can see how tongue-in-cheek I'm being in that regard. All right. Do I have a Cori Bush cut? I do. I got to play this. This is what she would do if she was in charge. Cut 18.
1: I'm also going to go back and fight for the Equal Rights Amendment. I was the lead sponsor, along with my sister Ayanna Pressley, in the Congress, and work on that and get that, make sure that the Equal Rights Amendment becomes the 28th Amendment, because when we look at what the protections with that, discrimination in the workplace based upon sex, in education, in housing, and then also trans rights, abortion rights, so much is up under that Equal Rights Amendment. So having enshrining gender equality is important.
0: It's just so amazing when they actually speak out loud. She's not an articulate person, but it's she wants to get abortion in the Constitution. So we just settled that it's not there, which is actually a good thing. It's the Dobbs decision that it's not there. It's not in the Constitution. So people no longer. So at least she's acknowledging that's real. That happened. But again, trans rights in the Constitution. This fad, we're in this fad. It's a trend. It's a moment that's going to go away. You know, I heard also that there's over 100,000 men who are identifying as women, or maybe it's total, but I still think it is 100,000 trans athletes now at the high school level. But I don't think a lot of women who are identifying as men are going to be making a lot of varsity squads. Probably a couple, but not a lot. But isn't it unbelievable, this contagion that we allowed to go on? And there's still so many people in our politics who really do think that we need to continue to fight for this anti-science notion that we have got to have trans, we've got to have men beating women in sports. Hold that thought, because I've got a lot more on that later in the show, but I want to introduce you to some of the other things we'll be learning today. Michigan gubernatorial primary, Gretchen Whitmer is getting termed out. Jocelyn Benson is the strong favorite to win that race. And then we've also got the Kansas open gubernatorial race. We've got a term-limited Democrat, Laura Kelly, is leaving a crowded field in a strongly Republican state. So that's one of those things where this could

0: be a chance for Republicans get a pretty big pickup here. So there's the Democrat Senate primary is going to challenge the incumbent Republican Senator Roger Marshall in that one. So that's another one that we'll be keeping an eye on. We'll have all these updates throughout the night at Breitbart News. We always love election nights because we do the hurry up offense, I think, as well as just about anyone. But a lot of the focus of the political world right now has shifted to a woman named Francesca Hong, 37-year-old chef, bartender, state lawmaker, Democrat socialist, and she has turned the race for governor of Wisconsin on its head. And it's because her public pronouncements are the type of things the Democrats used to only say in private. I want to go through her list and tell me if she misses any of the trendy items the Democrats have gotten into over this past year. She wants to abolish ICE, immediate abolition of ICE. She wants to defund the police. She wants public government-run grocery stores. I had such a blast yesterday talking about how Mamdani, with his government-run grocery stores, he's already concerned that people can just buy the products cheap and flip them. How are you going to have an ID to go to the government-run grocery stores, but not vote? Not to vote in New York, but if you want to buy from the commie grocery stores, then you need an ID. And he wants to make sure to keep everyone from New Jersey or Connecticut who's coming in to work in New York, you're out. You can't use the commie grocery stores. I'm going to be the first to chant it. Build the wall. Build the wall. Man, Dom's going to have to build a wall between New Jersey and Connecticut and New York to keep them out, to make sure they don't use the commie grocery stores. Do you see the headache he came up with? This was the guy who was talking about how New York, New Jersey was hosting the World Cup. New York, New Jersey was hosting the World Cup, even though 100% of the World Cup games in New York, New Jersey were in New Jersey. None of them were in New York. But remember, he took all that credit. He got 1,000 cheap tickets for New Yorkers. He did big social media activation. Well, what have you done for me lately, New Jersey? Because now if you want to use my communist grocery store, good luck. Even if you've got an ID, we're not letting you in. This is for New Yorkers only. So xenophobic. He's racist and he's xenophobic. That's what Mamdani is. What a headache that is. But anyway, Francesca Hong, she wants to do it as well. Let's see, what else does she want? Oh, aggressive taxing the rich package. I was thinking about this again in the context of Mamdani, who has implemented his pied-à-terre tax, and he published all the names of the people so you can dox them or rob them, maybe assassinate them, who knows. But all the people, public people, who have two homes, and he wants to issue an extra tax on the people who have the second home. Do you know what the second home assessed value? So we don't even know what market rate is. Assessed value. Do you know how low of a value you have to qualify? $1 million. $1 million home, I mean, is just, there's nothing that's under $1 million in New York, is there? Maybe a shack, but the vast majority of homes are over $1 million. So again, it always starts with the billionaires, and then it goes to the millionaires, and then it goes to the middle class. These are middle class people. He wants more taxes because there's just not enough tax dollars from the billionaire class. 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
12: We're cooking on Francesca Hong in Wisconsin, whose primary race is until next week, but has really kind of gobbled up a lot of the attention with her just aggressive communism and her abolish ICE, defund police, publicly run grocery stores, huge tax hikes on the rich, but we all know, take a look at New York, turns into middle class overnight. She wants universal child care, which is, here's the thing, is that you don't have to go that far. It's the, I spend a fortune. It's my biggest expense, maybe even more my mortgage on childcare. And I can't even write it off, much less classify my any domestic help I have as a employee. I have multiple small businesses, and I can't even include my nanny as

0: a business expense, much less an employee. And so that would be the sort of thing that would put tons of money in my middle-class family's pocket if we could just classify the person who I hire to work for me the same way that I hire researchers to work on my book. I can't even do that. So, we're going to do, the government's going to pay for more school, even though our schools stink. So we're going to have more school, but now just for three-year-olds and four-year-olds. It's just we're missing low-hanging fruit here, and we're skipping over it. Anyway, she wants a $20 minimum wage. She wants universal health care. She wants a bunch of free school meals. I'm putting Michelle Obama back in charge of that. That worked out really well when she was there. She wants a big carbon emission reduction, which is, love to see her try it. And she also has admitted that she's had tons of mental health issues. She's basically said flat out she's bipolar. I've not examined her, but she certainly sounds like it. Here are some cuts that I want to share. Let's play. This is cut 9, please. This is a resurfaced clip, but really important.
1: In the restaurant industry, when we're out of something, we say it's 86th. And I'd say it's about fucking time we 86 Trump. He represents the utter failure of our government to keep us safe from threats, both viral and systemic.
0: All right. So he should kill Trump. That's what it means. 86 means eliminate. And it's about effing time, because that's cool. You say a bad word in there, it gets bleeped out for the radio. But the F word is implied in there. If you guys don't think she's nutty enough, play cut 17, gentlemen.
2: There's a post from you in 2021 where you said Americans should cancel Thanksgiving, should have done this in 1621. The post has been deleted. Republicans have been highlighting it. Do you still believe that Thanksgiving should be canceled?
3: I'm a chef. And one of the first meals that I made that was for the community when I was 16 was a Thanksgiving meal. Now, I always think my hospitality background and owning a restaurant for 7-8 years, that bringing folks around the table to share conversation and build community is always a good thing. But Thanksgiving is also a time that's incredibly painful for many people in our communities. And so I think there I wanted to make sure that people understood that there are multiple views.
0: That wasn't a no, was it? When she was asked, should we erase Thanksgiving, it was more about how Thanksgiving is really painful for people. Do any of you feel pain over Thanksgiving? I mean, maybe if you were locked down because of Dr. Fauci telling us that we need to lock down or else, you know, we're all dead from COVID. Maybe that's sort of pain. But are all of you still self-flagellating over certain things? We just need more reason to hate this country? Is that the plan here? We're just going to elect people who hate America so much. We need to come up with more and more ways. There's the litany of things that we are constantly holding ourselves to account for. There's no other country that does this. And we do it obsessively, and we're just going to add more. We're just adding Thanksgiving to the list. It is very noteworthy how the left became such bummers, just such unbelievable bummers. I learned Zoha Mamdani is now denying that you're going to need an ID to buy city groceries. I don't believe this, because he already said you got to have a library card, which I don't know what the difference is. That is an ID. So he's backtracking. I play cut 13.
4: And we're talking about a city-run grocery store, one in each borough, which, by the way, you do not need an ID to shop at, no matter what you've just heard in the news of today. We're talking about actually addressing the question of skyrocketing grocery prices. We've seen in the last, 6 or 7 years alone, an increase in grocery prices of around 30%. And we are going to be delivering a city-run grocery store, one in each borough, 5 in total, that will have the staples of a shopping experience, an essential basket of goods that are discounted by 30% compared to typical retail prices.
0: I got to be careful here, because I'm just going to turn over the show to Democrats who speak for a long time and say nothing. He says we're not going to do it. Well, then Joy Henry doesn't cut in. If those of you watching the clip, the famous MS Now, former MS Now correspondent, doesn't cut in, and she should. She should cut in. She should say, wait a minute, then how are you going to enforce it so that only New Yorkers get it and people aren't coming in from New Jersey, Connecticut, other parts that are not New York City, and coming in and they're just taking advantage of the system? All right, we come back. I'll wrap up some of my Francesca Hong, some of the most radical stuff she says. Then we're going to turn and we're going to shift focus to some crazy sports news. So much happening on the trans front. I'll give you the latest when we come back.

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3: West Kentucky Star Newsroom, I'm Brad Munson. Three Mayfield residents were arrested Saturday on drug charges.
4: Graves County Sheriff's detectives had received information concerning cocaine sales occurring at a home located on North 4th Street. Detectives searched the home around 1:20 a.m. and reportedly found approximately 23 grams of crack cocaine, electronic scales, and cash. Three people were located inside the home, 61-year-old Tammy M. Noonan, 50-year-old Richard B. Woodard, and 53-year-old Charmaine E. Gunn. Noonan was charged with trafficking in crack cocaine. Woodard and Gunn were both charged with possession of cocaine. All three were transported to an out-of-county detention center. I'm Mike Cooper.
3: A Paducah man was charged with trafficking and methamphetamine after a traffic stop in Lyon County. The stop happened along Kentucky 810 near Chestnut Oak Road when Sheriff Brent White spotted 47-year-old Michael Reed in a vehicle. Reed was reportedly out on bond from another felony drug case in order not to be in Lyon County. During the stop, Reed was allegedly found with around 8 grams of methamphetamine plus marijuana, digital scales, and baggies. He was arrested and charged with trafficking in meth, possession of marijuana, and contempt of court. Reed was booked into the Crittenden County Detention Center. According to records, Reed was out on bond from a meth possession case pending in Lyon Circuit Court. He's also on parole following a 20-year conviction on felony trafficking in meth and marijuana. A new mural project led by a local artist is being placed at the Paducah McCracken County Convention and Expo Center.
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11: 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Sunny skies today, high temperatures in the upper 80s. Then mostly clear tonight with overnight lows in the mid-60s. More sunshine for Wednesday, high temperatures Wednesday in the upper 80s. And for Thursday, mostly sunny, high temperatures once again in the upper 80s. For Friday, we'll have scattered showers and thunderstorms. Highs in the upper 80s. I'm

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1: Word on Francesca Hong, just sort of becoming an obsession, but I did have a lot of digressions here. I was looking at some of her best clips over time, and it's not just about canceling Thanksgiving. She wants to abolish police and prisons, and she also had a rant about Culver's, which is a very famous fast food place in the upper Midwest, which is, some people consider it the best fast food in the country. I've had it once. It was very good. I don't know if it hangs with In-N-Out. I'm just saying. But it's a good place. And she described nearly having an anxiety attack because there were too many old white people who didn't think we spoke English. Who's we? I don't know. But she unbelievably said there are too many white people at Culver's, and she's running for governor of a state that made Culver's famous. So, okay, good luck there. So I'm obsessed with these Democrats. They're very far left. And some of them are not really figuring out where to pivot because they need to get away from some of this stuff, some of this radicalism. But they can't do it because so many people in the Hassan Piker wing of the party, which is huge, Francesca Hong is in part of that. But a lot of these people who are not in that wing are not going to be embraced by those people because, you know, maybe they don't have a hatred of Israel, hatred of the Constitution, whatever it is. But they're not finding settling on good issues that are going to compel normal voters to get inspired. This is Pete Buttigieg, Edge. Cut 22, please, guys.
2: That if we had a more reasonable rate of taxation on capital gains and on corporate income, and if we made it harder to pass along wealth without, especially inherited wealth, without paying any taxes on it, or some of these other maneuvers like this borrowing thing you're talking about, we would have a fairer country because we'd still have capitalism. There'd still be lots of motivation and lots of reason to innovate and build a business and create jobs and do all the things that very wealthy people have done. And also, we would be out of this doom loop we're in where they're saying, well, we can't possibly have as good health care as other countries. We couldn't possibly do something like, I don't know, fast trains here in the United States. We couldn't possibly have rural hospitals be properly funded or public education.
1: He acts serious, but it's like no one has any idea what he's saying. That was from the Diary of the CEO podcast with that weenie who had like two glasses of wine one time and said it ruined his life. There's just too much content out there, guys. It's too much content out there. But no one knows what he said, but I'll tell you, I parsed it. I listened to that a couple times to make sure. And he says we just got to raise taxes and then we can get a high-speed rail. So taxes aren't high enough. We need to raise more. And then when we do, we get our high-speed rail. Tell me you've never been to California. Has he even heard of California? This has been the myth of my entire lifetime. Why are the Democrats so obsessed with choo-choos? Joe Biden loved the choo-choos. He was always riding the choo-choos. Gavin Newsom loves the choo-choos. But they can't get the choo-choos affordable. We're gonna be on Mars before they figure out how to get a high-speed rail funded. Biden did like the steam engines, though. So I give him at least that. So awesome. I've got more Buttigieg, the genius of the Democrat Party. Cut 16.
3: You're keen to remove the Electoral College,
2: yeah,
3: and do it based on numbers, the quantity of votes, yeah, for either presidential candidate.
2: And I still can't believe that anybody considers this radical. Like, to me, there's nothing radical about thinking the person who gets the most votes ought to be the winner. But I think people haven't thought through how much benefit would come from that. So yeah, Electoral College for sure. Supreme Court needs to change.
3: What would you do to the Supreme Court?
2: I would have term limits, more justices, and some process that makes it less partisan who the justices are. Some different ways to do that. The one I think is most interesting is called the balanced bench proposal.
1: Yeah, and who's going to enforce the balance? Is it going to be you, Pete? What is he the CEO of? We're watching the Diary of a CEO podcast. What has he been the CEO of? He was just a horrible transportation secretary. I have incredible stuff in my book, Breaking Biden, on how he botched this port fiasco that we had when the ships weren't coming in the ports during COVID because of all the supply chain issues and lockdowns and all these ships were backing up off the coast. And his solution was to open the ports for longer hours, even though the problem is that no one was using the ports in the new hours. So it just got actually costing more money. This guy couldn't run a daycare. What is he the CEO of? Diary of a CEO podcast. So ridiculous. We're way over podcast. And I say this as a podcast host. Way too many of them.

0: That's so awesome. But it's not radical to want to abolish huge swaths of the Constitution. How is he going to do this, abolishing the Electoral College, expanding the Supreme Court? It's the expanded Supreme Court, I don't know, maybe you could pull it off with like a supermajority, but if we're talking about, if these things come down to changing the Constitution, which they very well might, what do we need, two-thirds of the states, three-quarters of the states? Ombudsman Daniel's off, but why are all the states going to get on board with CEO Pete, some call him from now on, CEO Pete's horrible ideas? All right, it's fine. We make fun of them, but we have to. We have to. All right, so I promise we're going to talk a little trans, which is now a culture war issue, I've learned, not just about safety and science. Clay Travis of the Clay and Buck Show and Outkick has a cool offer where he wants to pay WNBA champions $10 million if they can beat a boys' high school basketball team. And if I was a WNBA, I would take this up because I think they probably could, actually. So he wants to pick the team, and he says that it'll be whatever proceeds go to charity. Get the Las Vegas Aces against a boys' high school state title team of my choice. The Aces win. I'll give them $10 million. This is genius, and I love it. And it's an extension of something that yours truly called for over a year ago. This is April Fool's Day, 2025. I want to tell you what I suggested for college basketball, cut 10.
1: You got to take stuff to a logical conclusion. Where do things go? So, again, but I missed the boat on this one. I should have been rooting for men to dominate women's sports. I feel like one college is going to have to step up and recruit all men to the women's basketball team, have them wear wigs, and then just start, you know, racking up 150 points a game against the women and beat everybody. Then it will stop. Like, so one college, you got to step up. Do we know, is there a college we think would do this? We got to have one college step up, give scholarships, full boats, plus NIL money, name, image, likeness money, to, you know, 5 to 7 great male college basketball players, and then have them win the women's NCAA championship. And once that happens, we'll be done. This will be over. So that's it. We can solve this. It'll only take 1 year to do it. So we got to do it. Let's get on it. Some schools are going to have to step up.
0: Imagine that. Couple that, get the Clay Travis $10 million offer, and then we get one brave college team to recruit all men. The one edit I would have for myself there is we don't even need the wigs. It just, the men just identify as women, start averaging 150 points a game. It would take one season for people to realize how absurd all this is, and then it would be over, and we'd all could go to our comfy spaces and make fun of all this stuff. In the meantime, we've got this woman who is the coach and president, wearing a lot of hats, for the Minnesota Lynx, Cheryl Reeve, who's been in the news for saying all sorts of nutty stuff on trans. I've got some cuts of her. I want to play a few of these to give you a sense of what's going on. But before we do, I want to show you some context here of what's going on to Sophie Cunningham in the WNBA. This is me showing an actual clip of basketball. Could you guys show cut 4, and I'll describe it for the audience if you can't see it? So this is her. She is defending a player who just throws a bow right at her face. There's an elbow right to the face. That's what she's getting. This person's not going up to shoot. It's obvious. I don't know who this person is. It's a BIPOC woman. And so this is what happens when you stand up for not having men and women sports, that you get a couple of teeth knocked out. She's bleeding. I said this years ago. I said this maybe 20 years ago, that there is a big opportunity lost by the L's and the G's, even the B's, but especially the L's and the G's. Not standing up to the T's was a massive mistake. This is what's causing all these problems, the L's and the G's. Why do you guys need to get lumped in with the T's? The T's is a mental health issue. The L's and the G's is legit. It's not my calling. It's not my lifestyle. But there are L's and G's. The T's, I don't know if there are T's. And you allowing them, the alphabet people, that's stolen valor anyway. I can't stop thinking about our person, Ashley Webb, who looks like Meatloaf, who was running for Senate in Maine, got pushed off, who will do anything for love. All right, so here's Cheryl Reeve. First of all, let's play cut 3.
2: Before the game, you had a conversation with Sophie Cunningham.
3: I did.
2: If you want to share what you talked
3: Absolutely
2: about,
3: not.
2: Feel free. But more of my question is just how important is it to have those like in-person conversations with people that
3: I think it's
2: have
3: great.
2: Different
3: yeah.
2: views?
3: I think it's great. You know, I think.

0: us understand that we, you know, we have platforms. And, you know, we both talked about, you know, wanting to, more than anything, educate. And there are some things that, you know, we have in common and maybe some things you differ on, just like any issues. And I think it's how you handle things. And so, you know, it was nice to be in person, for sure.
1: But they don't. What they don't get into in the cut is how they had a conversation about should men be beating women in sports. And this is a person who's cool with it, even though she got busted for some pretty serious hypocrisy here. Play cut 20.
2: We had more women coaching college basketball before Title IX, after Title IX, when it became more important and more investment. That was code for.
3: And you got paid
2: a man's job. Got paid.
3: Yeah.
2: Became a man's job. And so to this day, we still don't have more women coaching in college basketball than we do men. Mm-hmm. The NBA blew up. Valuations of franchises, right? In comes the NBA folks again, who had cast us aside for many years. In they come again, right? Now they want their franchises back and that sort of thing.
3: Mm-hmm.
2: It's more important again. And then we have more men.
1: So she's upset that there's men taking women's jobs. But why does she care? Because men would be taking women's jobs in the WNBA if she was in charge for the players. So she doesn't want men to take the coaching jobs, but she does want men to take the jobs in the league. Do you guys understand how insane these people sound? That's why we need to make fun of them each and every day, and we will. Some of them are just running in the complete wrong direction on this stuff. This is the man named Seth Moulton, who is a congressman, Democrat, who fantasized about the death of Pete Buttigieg. So a lot of violent Democrats going on. He's now becoming more pro-trans. Cut 23.
4: Congressman Moulton, in your last debate, you said when you asked about student athletes who are transgender, to anyone out there listening tonight, anyone in the LGBTQ community or anyone else, I stand with you because I've always stood with you. But after the last presidential election, you said, I have two little girls. I don't want them getting run over on a playing field by a male or formerly male athlete. Congressman Moulton, which is it?
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5: Team is Greg Evan, Sean McConnell, Roger Wicker Jr., Rick Locke, Garrett Sholley, Matt Zibel, junior producer Ricky's out, Missy Callahan, John Cassio, Daniel West Ombudsman's out as well, but I'm grateful to all of them for all the work that they're doing. The unbelievable stuff, I'm just checking out some of these footage of the Cheryl Reeve character wearing shirts pandering to trans kids. We don't want to do the trans kids. These guys are so nuts. Remember how Tallarico keeps thinking about trans kids? This guy is an amazing test for Texas, which the Democrats are obsessed with turning Texas blue, even though they're in the midst of losing all these other states. Like, I don't know, they could be losing Michigan. They could be losing Missouri, places where they used to contend in Florida and Ohio. This is an unbelievable moment from Tallarico. Cut 8, guys.
6: Our people have been killed left and right. Carmela Anthony's case is just a tragedy. Excuse my language. But it is. So what are we going to do to fix those harms?
5: So this is a person who says our people are getting killed left and right at a town hall with Tallarico, and she's a black woman. And for example, Carmelo Anthony, she doesn't mention one of her people getting killed. She mentions a black guy who killed a white guy, and she said that it was a tragedy that he got convicted. So why don't they bring up one of the people of her people who are getting killed? Instead, what does she bring up? She brings up an example of a black guy killing a white guy who got convicted rightly. This is what I'm saying, that people are losing touch with science, reality. And this is what's going to be very challenging to square the circle. This is not a debatable thing. This is their concept of what's actually happening on Earth is so fundamentally different than what our concept is. This is a WNBA coach named Natalie Nakasi. And let's see her defense of trans athletes. Cut 19.
7: I think just in terms of how I'm seeing it is, if I could answer with, like, for me, sports is about belonging. It's about inclusivity. It's about allowing everyone to be their authentic self. You know, I'm big on that just because I have been criticized for my height, for my ethnicity. I've been in

0: says you shouldn't belong here many times. So I'm all about women, little girls deserving to play, and that includes trans women. So I'm all about inclusivity.
1: But there's one thing. She does not have a penis, as far as we know. And that's one of the main reasons why these people are getting discriminated against. It's because they've got higher levels of testosterone. They got bigger muscles. So it's not that they have a different ethnicity or race. It's that they're a different sex. I just feel like I'm taking crazy pills here. It's amazing content. Like, I love it for the content. But honestly, the WNBA, just who knew this would be just a WNBA podcast? All right, some other stuff I want to bring up. In Washington, there are huge wildfires that are going on. And this did not make my rundown yesterday that was on my list. I didn't end up going with it. Something fell on my set. That was a nice little pop there. Former Washington Governor Jay Inslee weighed in, and guess what he blamed? Play cut 15.
2: That's a beautiful morning here in Lopez Island, but I'm so concerned. Talked to my friend, a legislator in Spokane, whose home was, he had to evacuate because of these massive fires in Spokane County. The whole state's under threat now, climate change. You know, climate change isn't some existential global thing. It's our neighbors. It's our friends. We had to fight for them.
1: Yeah, the only problem is they just arrested a guy for arson, for starting the fires intentionally. So you can blame climate change, and when you go out there, you make the video. You don't even check if they arrest anyone for arson over this stuff. In France, there are huge wildfires this year. 400 people were arrested in connection to arson. And you got to wonder, are some of these climate change people? Is that where this is going? Sticking in Europe quickly, I didn't do any Ceuta updates, but a Spanish government official was fired for disclosing accurate numbers about the invasion. This is pure Orwell stuff. 1984, they told the truth about how big the invasion is and got fired for it. I also have not done a lot of Iran war updates as well, but maybe the most interesting I saw was a report from Trey Ingst over at Fox talking about a firing that took place over some leaks. Cut 14, guys.
3: These leaks can be substantial, and when you're looking at a situation with 50,000 U.S. service members, destroyers, refuelers, fighter jets across the region, the operational security is very significant whenever there are plans being made to strike Iran. And the president indicated he called off the planned strikes at the request not only of Iran, but also of Gulf allies like Saudi Arabia, Qatar, and the UAE. What was interesting, though, Lawrence, we spoke with senior Israeli intelligence officials over the weekend who said they weren't even aware of the details of the plan. And that's how close the administration was holding these details to the chest because of how sensitive it is in the region.
1: Okay, that's good. So this is a massive problem because we're not just winning a war against Iran. We're winning a war against Americans who don't like this war and are fighting against it from the homeland. Scary stuff. All right, go in peace, to love, and serve the Lord. See you tomorrow.
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5: Hello, West Kentucky Star Newsroom. I'm Brad Munson. Three Mayfield residents were arrested Saturday on drug charges.
6: Grace County Sheriff's detectives had received information concerning cocaine sales occurring at a home located on North 4th Street. Detectives searched the home around 1:20 a.m. and reportedly found approximately 23 grams of crack cocaine, electronic scales, and cash. Three people were located inside the home, 61-year-old Tammy M. Noonan, 50-year-old Richard B. Woodard, and 53-year-old Charmaine E. Gunn. Noonan was charged with trafficking in crack cocaine. Woodard and Gunn were both charged with possession of cocaine. All three were transported to an out-of-county detention center. I'm Mike Cooper.
5: A Paducah man was charged with trafficking in methamphetamine after a traffic stop in Lyon County. The stop happened along Kentucky 810 near Chestnut Oak Road when Sheriff Brent White spotted 47-year-old Michael Reed in a vehicle. Reed was reportedly out on bond from another felony drug case in order not to be in Lyon County. During the stop, Reed was allegedly found with around 8 grams of methamphetamine plus marijuana, digital scales, and baggies. He was arrested and charged with trafficking in meth, possession of marijuana, and contempt of court. Reed was booked into the Crittenden County Detention Center. According to records, Reed was out on bond from a meth possession case pending in Lyon Circuit Court. He's also on parole following a 20-year conviction on felony trafficking in meth and marijuana. A new mural project led by a local artist is being placed at the Paducah McCracken County Convention and Expo Center.
7: Work on the new mural, led by local artist Emily Lundberg, began Monday and is expected to be completed by Friday. Lundberg, an emerging artist with strong ties to the local community, developed an interest in art at a young age and began pursuing it more seriously through formal classes in middle school. She continued her artistic development at McCracken County High School, where she deepened her skills and passion for the arts. Lundberg now studies 2D animation at the Savannah College of Art and Design. She values the collaborative nature of large-scale art projects and is excited to bring together her mural team for this project. The mural will become a permanent addition to the Expo Center lobby, creating an inviting and inspiring local point for guests attending events at the facility. Lundberg and her mural team will be working on the project during the following times: today, 10 a.m. to 2 p.m., tomorrow, 2 p.m. to 6 p.m., Thursday, 1 p.m. to 6 p.m., and Friday, 10 a.m. to 3 p.m. I'm Todd Hamilton.
5: Marshall County deputies arrested four Georgia residents on drug charges Saturday.
6: Deputies observed a pickup truck towing a side-by-side utility vehicle traveling in the middle of Anzora Lane and nearly colliding head-on with a patrol vehicle. Deputies stopped the pickup near Brewers Highway and conducted an open-air sniff of the vehicle using the department's narcotics canine. A positive alert indicated the presence of illegal narcotics. A search resulted in the discovery of suspected methamphetamine, cocaine, and suspected fentanyl, along with digital scales, a quantity of cash believed to be the proceeds from illegal narcotics trafficking, and multiple firearms. Deputies arrested 48-year-old Matthew T. Davis, 45-year-old Marilyn P. Allen, 46-year-old Joshua B. Terza, and 24-year-old Sarah R. Bross West. All four were charged with multiple counts of trafficking in a controlled substance. A criminal history check was conducted and revealed that Allen and Terza also

0: So previously had felony convictions which prohibited them from possessing firearms. All four were taken to the Marshall County Detention Center. I'm Mike Cooper.
1: U.S. 60 Crittenden County's back open after it was blocked on Monday for most of the afternoon after a semi rolled over near the Union County line. Crash happened about 2 p.m. between Mattoon and Sullivan near Blackford Church Road. Crews got the truck uprighted and the road cleared by about 8:30 last night. Storms last week were behind a crash in Lyon County that injured one person. Just after 4 a.m. last Monday, a crash occurred along Kentucky 3171 when a vehicle driven by 34-year-old Cody S. Bulk of Marion collided with a tree that had fallen across the roadway. Investigators said the tree fell and Bulk didn't see it in time to avoid the crash. Bulk, who did suffer some injuries, was taken by ambulance to a hospital for treatment. Murray State University's added a new member to its athletic department.
2: First reported by the Murray Ledger and Times, Murray State Vice President and Director of Athletics Nico Yanko announced Monday afternoon Derek Doolittle, currently the general manager of the Rose Bowl Stadium in Pasadena, California, will become the school's new Chief Operating Officer for Athletics. Doolittle has served with the Rose Bowl Stadium for the last 3 years and has been in the role of general manager for the last two. Before that, he served 6 years in UCLA's athletics department. Before that, he also worked in the athletic department at the University of Missouri, where Yanko began his career as an athletic administrator. I'm Todd Hamilton.
1: Order us here later anytime at WestKentuckyStar.com.
3: 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Choose Barkley Regional Airport. Sunny skies today. High temperatures in the upper 80s. Then mostly clear tonight with overnight lows in the mid-60s. More sunshine for Wednesday. High temperatures Wednesday in the upper 80s. And for Thursday, mostly sunny. High temperatures once again in the upper 80s. For Friday, we'll have scattered showers and thunderstorms. Highs in the upper 80s. I'm meteorologist Lou Jutton on Super Talk.
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5: Hey, it's Scott Jennings. Thanks for listening to Common Sense for the American People. I'm away today, but you are in the capable hands of one Mr. Carl Jackson, the pride of Orlando, Florida. Carl, take it away.
6: All right, thank you, Scott. I appreciate the opportunity to sit in for the man. The number to call in to the program, 844-861-5537, 844-861-5537. We've got to talk about Iran and what it'll take to win, if in fact we want to do that before the midterms. I want to get into the DSA and the Democratic divide. Obviously, there is a huge race. That is a testing ground, if you will, for the DSA and for the Democrat Party that exists today in the state of Michigan between El Saeed and Haley. I want to get into that and something that deeper that's going on. I don't think many, if anybody, has talked about, and I'm going to have to go back to the past a little bit to bring you up to speed with that. Also, the DHS deportation of illegals. I'm going to tie all of this stuff in. Thanks to stupid Christians, unfortunately, I believe that Tallarico may have a shot in Texas unless you get out to vote. And I know, listen, bottom line is I think it's going to go well for Ken Paxton. But here's the bottom line, Texans, you need to get out and vote. And you need to make sure you donate to Paxton. I understand that some of you are, I understand that some of you are upset. You feel like you want to hold your nose. Maybe you love John Cornyn. I understand. I get it. Right now, we are in a fight against communists.

And I say that wholeheartedly. People that want to, that literally want to take over the means of protection, you are seeing that now in New York City. These guys are no hold barred. They're not hiding any of it. As a matter of fact, momentarily, if I can find the cut sheet, I want to play some cuts for you. And I think I want to start. Actually, let me start here. Let me start with something else real quickly here. By the way, my name is Carl Jackson. You can find me on all things social media at Carl Jackson Show, at The Carl Jackson Show. I'm on X, Instagram, and Facebook. Please subscribe to my podcast. Subscribe, like, and share, por favor, The Carl Jackson Show, wherever you go to get your podcast. Such an honor to be in for Scott Jennings. Lou's got my back right here at AM 950, TheAnswerOrlando.com. Sean McConnell is in my ear. We've got Brian producing the show. I believe we have Rick Lowkey. I'm not sure who's on the phones. Okay, so we have a Rick Lowkey on the phones, 844-861-5537. Thank you to all of the team in L.A. Humans of mass destruction. Humans of mass destruction. I think, let me start off here because there's something that isn't being talked about, and I'm going to go through the gamut when it comes to some of the news stories. Lots on the tip sheet, if you will, today. Again, I'm going to go into defeating Iran. I'm going to go back into the voting bloc that's backing the DSA. No one's paying attention to Tallarico. Trump is heading west, eyeing the pre-midterm recess, which is really good. What options does the U.S. have to kick some booty? We'll get into all of that stuff and more, and I'm speaking about when it comes to Iran, but let me start here. So you guys have heard of the Great Replacement Theory. The left always blames Republicans and conservatives for the Great Replacement Theory, but beyond what's happening in the Democratic primaries, there is a Great Replacement that is occurring within the Democrat Party, and nobody is speaking about it. And that's why I'm here to do just that. But blacks, I want you to understand that listen, President Trump was out saying today, listen, Iran, this is your last chance. This is your last opportunity before we go ahead and kick that tail, before we go ahead and kick that booty with some finality. I am saying to blacks that happen to vote Democrat, that are aligned with this Democratic Party, this might be your last opportunity to be relevant, at least for quite some time. Obviously, depending what happens in the midterms, what happens in 2028. And here's why I say that. So I'm going to give you guys an opportunity. All right, give you guys an opportunity to vote Republican in the midterms, remain relevant, remain Americans, or remain pro-American, and just freedom-loving people. Because what you're not getting from the DSA, what they're not telling you, and what the reason why you should be paying attention specifically. And so what's happening in the Michigan primary, in the Democratic senatorial primary in Michigan. And by the way, as conservatives, I don't care if it's Haley. I don't care if it's El Said. I like our chances there, but I'm not taking them for granted. Blacks, black Democrats, listen up. The Democrat Party is throwing you over the bus yet again. Yet again. They tried to tell you. They tried to tell you with illegal immigration, hey, listen, guys, we might be going another route. I mean, I understand that you black people are a huge part of our base. I completely get that, or we completely get that. But let's be real. You guys have bought into the nonsense of abortion. You're not really procreating like we had hoped. You've got a bunch of illegals and Latinos that we allow to, and people from all over the world, Ben, and under the Biden administration, that we allow to invade the country. You've got this DSA. Oh, they're exciting. Oh, my God. They are so fun. And they're attracting, what do you say, more foreign-type voters? I don't know. Highly educated, lighter skinned voters, you know, highly educated, but lower paid, if you will, underpaid, underemployed, whatever it may be. And so we may not need you that long. And so we're going to start focusing on them. And see, that's the dirty little secret that nobody's talking about when it comes to the DSA. So all of you people that are voting for the Democrat Party, particularly if you happen to be of the darker skin persuasion, it's probably time to leave the party. It's probably time to leave the party because they don't care about you. They proved that through slavery and lying about it. They proved that through FDR's big deal when he said, hey,

0: Listen, this is going to capture the N-words for quite some time. LBJ said the same thing with the Great Society. And then you guys, I read an older column from Politico as I was, my brain was just going buck wild this morning. So I was reading this column from Politico. Actually, I got it on the wrong computer. I was looking at it on my wife's computer. But basically, there was this column on Politico. Maybe I have it on my phone. And they were blaming Republicans at one point. They were like, what's up with the new base of the Democrat Party? I forget the exact title, so forgive me. I'm paraphrasing. And the Democrats were blaming everybody but Democrats for what's happening to the black constituency. The black constituency were complaining that they felt abandoned. They felt abandoned by their leadership. Where's Hakeem Jeffries? Where's Chuck E. Schumer? Where are these people? They're nowhere to be found. And then they went overwhelmingly, obviously as they do, and they blamed the Republican Party too. This has to do with redistricting. They're trying to cancel us. Speaking of you and I and the Republican Party and the conservative movement, they are trying to cancel us. But and then there was, you know, a paragraph or two. Oh, by the way, our leadership stinks. We feel abandoned by our leadership in the Democrat Party. Seems like they're falling in love with the DSA. So they made that a very, very tiny, tiny, tiny piece of the political scoop, the political column that I was reading. But in fact, that's a big piece. And it should be illustrative to the black Democrat community that the Democrat Party doesn't give a flip about you, just like they haven't for God knows how long, perhaps since the inception, I guess, of the Democrat Party. So what we see playing out in Michigan, and again, this is an important race, there's no doubt about it, and it's probably going to tell us the impact that the DSA can have statewide. Actually, it will tell us that the impact that the DSA could have in a statewide election, which is extremely important. But the story that isn't being told is how, once again, black voters are being thrown under the bus. And I'm just telling you, hey, guys, come home. Come home. The water is warm in the Republican Party. You want to talk about affordability and all this kind of stuff, and we'll get into some of the DSA stuff, some of the stuff that they believe. They're communists, meaning they want to take away your private property rights. They want to gaffle your hard-earned income. All of that and more coming up. This is Carl Jackson. I'm in for Scott Jennings. We will be back momentarily.
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0: 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Tell the truth and keep smiling. 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
1: Welcome back to the Scott Jennings Show, Common Sense for the American People. I'm your guest host, Carl Jackson, sitting in for Scott Jennings. Hey, by the way, for those of you that are in Central Florida, for those of you that happen to be in the Orlando area, this Thursday at 7 p.m., I am going to be moderating a town hall for some of the gubernatorial candidates. The top four were invited but are unable to make it. But there are others that are in the race, believe it or not. And for those of you like me that don't want the coronation that we're seeing, it might be a good opportunity for you to come out and check out some candidates. So anyway, grassrootsforamerica.org, grassrootsforamerica.org. Come out in Castleberry. The information you can find there, that'll be Thursday at 7 p.m. And I will hopefully see you there, as well as, again, you'll have an opportunity to listen to some candidates, whether you like them or not, whether you have somebody in the race or not. You can hear where their views on what needs to happen in Florida post-Governor DeSantis, because Lord knows we need somebody in there that is going to be like a DeSantis.

0: DeSantis, and if it is possible, someone that could be on par or even better, which will be very hard to do. Guy's been the best governor that I've seen since I've lived in the state of Florida, and we've had some good ones. Rick Scott was good. DeSantis took it to another level, in my opinion. I want to play a couple of clips for you because we are talking about Michigan, and again, we'll get into Iran, and we'll get into more of the stories that are happening here that we need to be paying attention. We need to be paying attention to. But right now, again, there's a battle that is looming in Michigan for all of us to watch, and that is the battle that is playing out. Will the DSA, this candidate El Saeed, defeat Haley? I'm hoping Haley will pull it out. Doesn't look like it from the poll numbers, quite frankly, but we'll see. But the news, but what's underlying there in that particular race is how Democrats are yet again throwing their black voters under the bus if they go with DSA. You have a bunch of these white liberals that pretend as if, and honestly, the Bamdanis of the world, the El Saeeds of the world, that really pretend like they're for the downtrodden when the people that are voting for them, it's anything but the sort. I mean, and we can go back, and perhaps I will go back to some of the numbers that we saw in New York City with people like, what's her name, Chevalier or whatever her name is, and those type candidates that Mamdani endorsed. But I want to take you to a couple of sound bites first. This is cut number 12. Michigan could be a big test for the Democrat Party. Cut number 12, Paul Favor, Mr. McConnell.
1: So this is Donald Trump winning 2 years ago and winning in Michigan, too. Out of three different races he had, and won Michigan twice, all right, 2016 and one in 2024. It's close, but about 80,000 votes over Kamala Harris. Where do you look tonight now as these primary votes come in? You got to start down here with Detroit. This is Wayne County. That's where Dearborn, Michigan is. Highest Arab American population in America. More than a third of the population in Wayne County is African American. The Democrat, the so-called moderate Haley Stevens, needs African Americans to vote for her. So I would look down here in Wayne, out west around Grand Rapids. We continue to see, like, Kent County get more Democratic over the years, and she's hoping to do really well out here, and we'll see whether or not that's the case. He, meanwhile, down here, this is Washtenaw County. The reason I point this out is that when Bernie Sanders was running in Michigan, he was cleaning up in Washtenaw County, and you ask yourself why. You know, Washtenaw is where the University of Michigan is, Ann Arbor is also Ypsilanti, Michigan, which is Eastern Michigan University. School's not out right now, but young people have voted for socialists in the past. So I would just point out those three areas right here.
0: All right, there's a piece that was in, what was this? This was in Politico. Basically, this is what's happening. And again, Democrats are really eyeing this. Some Democrats are even calling El Saeed a Marxist. Michigan is ground zero. This is what the Democrat Party is saying. But the Democrats Democratic Party's ideological war, its marquee Senate race, and two of its House primaries today in Michigan's 7th and 13th congressional districts. They will provide another crucial test of whether progressives can not only keep up their winning streak and safe blue seats, but also breakthrough and battlegrounds crucial for the control of Congress. The stakes for the Democratic Party are huge. A strong progressive performance, according to Politico, especially a victory by Abdul El Saeed in the high-profile Senate race, would significantly bolster the left's argument that its message resonates widely, setting the stage for a bruising fight over the party's ideological direction ahead. And again, a reminder that the DSA's message does not resonate widely except with a certain group of people, and that is the highly educated, underemployed, or underpaid, a bunch of oftentimes nepo babies or spoiled brats. Hat tip, DC, Daily Caller. This was, I got to take you back to a moment in time. Here are the voters backing the Democratic Socialists, just as a reminder. Excuse me. Young and college-educated voters in dense...
2: In the War of 1812, our nation fought and won America's religious freedom. Today, that constitutional right is being assaulted once more from within.
3: Religious liberty and rights in general were under attack. We all of a sudden became the enemy.
2: In the important new documentary by Dawn's Early Light, anti-Christian bias is exposed at the highest levels of government.
4: I got 6 months of house arrest, 5 years probation.
5: I'm sorry, our rights have been suspended? Hard to believe that the instruments of government would ever be used to punish.
2: Follow the sweeping investigation of President Trump's task force to eradicate anti-Christian bias, the governmental hostility.

0: Graves County Sheriff's detectives had received information concerning cocaine sales occurring at a home located on North 4th Street. Detectives searched the home around 1:20 a.m. and reportedly found approximately 23 grams of crack cocaine, electronic scales, and cash. Three people were located inside the home, 61-year-old Tammy M. Noonan, 50-year-old Richard B. Woodard, and 53-year-old Charmaine E. Gunn. Noonan was charged with trafficking in crack cocaine. Woodard and Gunn were both charged with possession of cocaine. All three were transported to an out-of-county detention center. I'm Mike Cooper.
1: A Paducah man was charged with trafficking and methamphetamine after a traffic stop in Lyon County. The stop happened along Kentucky 810 near Chestnut Oak Road when Sheriff Brent White spotted 47-year-old Michael Reed in a vehicle. Reed was reportedly out on bond from another felony drug case in order not to be in Lyon County. During the stop, Reed was allegedly found with around 8 grams of methamphetamine plus marijuana, digital scales, and baggies. He was arrested and charged with trafficking in meth, possession of marijuana, and contempt of court. Reed was booked into the Crittenden County Detention Center. According to records, Reed was out on bond from a meth possession case pending in Lyon Circuit Court. He's also on parole following a 20-year conviction on felony trafficking in meth and marijuana. A new mural project led by a local artist is being placed at the Paducah McCracken County Convention and Expo Center.
2: 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Lundberg and her mural team will be working on the project during the following times: today, 10 a.m. to 2 p.m., tomorrow, 2 p.m. to 6 p.m., Thursday, 1 p.m. to 6 p.m., and Friday, 10 a.m. to 3 p.m. I'm Todd Hamilton.
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11: 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Sunny skies today, high temperatures in the upper 80s. Then mostly clear tonight with overnight lows in the mid-60s. More sunshine for Wednesday, high temperatures Wednesday in the upper 80s. And for Thursday, mostly sunny, high temperatures once again in the upper 80s. For Friday, we'll have scattered showers and thunderstorms. Highs in the upper 80s. I'm meteorologist Lou Jatom on Super Talk.
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The removal of a

foreigners are coming into the United States of America and trying to bash our country, yet they continue to raid our country, invade our country, and try to take over in our country. It's absolutely amazing. If America is so bad, leave. I mean, you have the opportunity to do so. No, Lord knows that El Said and his rich behind can afford it. Tries to pretend like he's a man of the working class. And listen, I don't care if you're rich or not. What I do care about is if you've made yours and then you're sitting there trying to close the gate on everybody else. And that's exactly what's happening with El Said. That's exactly what's happening with Mamdani in New York City. We'll go over some of the latest in that as he's backtracking a little bit when it comes to ID and these government-run grocery stores, which will eventually be a complete and utter disaster. All right, but of course the left always plays the race card. Here's something that you need to be concerned about. Another issue when it comes to the Michigan Democrats and the DSA that people are not contemplating. Hatip, who is this? Who is this from? Lebanese Hezbollah headbands. I'm not sure exactly what this is. It was on the tip sheet today. It was Dearborn's 31st annual Arbane celebration. Forgive me if I'm butchering that. I'm not trying to intentionally. Arbaeen, sometimes spelled Arbaeen, is a pilgrimage of Shia Muslims to the Karbala, Iraq shrine of Hussein Ibn Ali, grandson of the Islamic prophet Muhammad. The event marks the day Hussein and his family were killed in the Battle of Karbala in 680 CE. And again, I'm probably butchering some of these words, so forgive me. Prior to the battle, Hussein had refused to pledge allegiance to the Islamic ruler Yazid, who is often depicted by Muslim historians as immoral. Amy Mech of the Rare Foundation said tens of thousands flooded Michigan this weekend in a massive Islamic procession. Black flags, Arabic chants, Hezbollah-linked imagery, a scene ripped straight out of the Middle East. This isn't a cultural festival. It's a victory parade, a living reminder that Dearborn has already been conquered with a single shot fired. Guys, let me mention this because I kind of passed over my thing relatively quickly here, but I'm talking about humans of mass destruction. Another thing that's happening that's underlying in this Michigan Democratic primary, I believe this is an act of conquest. I really do. We look at it as Americans, as people, as voters that love America as, okay, hopefully El Said doesn't win, but if he does win, maybe Mike Rogers, the Republican candidate, please vote. Guys, do not sit home. Do not sit home. I understand there's some frustration with the Republican Party. I'm of the bent, let's live to fight another day. We can kick Republicans out. We can vote Republicans out. Once we go down this slippery slope of socialism, then the communism, where these people, we're already seeing it in practice in New York City. It is going to be virtually difficult, if not virtually impossible, if we go too far down the road to live in the America that we once knew. And we don't want to leave that to our children. I understand frustrations with the economy. I'm not going to minimize any of that stuff. I understand some of you are out there, I didn't vote for the Iran conflict. In a way you did, but maybe you didn't quite realize it. That's an argument for another day. I know some of you are trying to throw tomatoes at me now, but I would argue in the long scheme of things that the conflict that's happening in Iran will be beneficial to the United States of America. I just hope that the president will go ahead and finish the job. And I will get to that a little later. We have a guest in the next hour that'll be joining me to discuss some of this. But you have what I believe is conquest that is happening in the state of Michigan. I mean, it is absolutely astounding to me, and we need to be pushing back against this stuff. Because it's crazy. Again, these people want to change the United States of America as it exists. That's what's happening. That's what we're fighting for this election cycle. It isn't Crips versus Bloods, Democrats versus Republicans. That's not what we're up to in these midterms. That's not what we're up to in 2028. We have people that want to fundamentally transform America, like Barack Hussein Obama promised way back in the day. And now it is coming to fruition. And it is up to you to stand up and fight to make sure that sanity prevails in the United States.

0: of America, that freedom prevails in the United States of America, because that's exactly what you will be voting for. Make no mistake about it. And I know the left has an angle. Listen, I mean, I was reading through Axios this morning. Perhaps I'll get to the column. They're looking at Trump. They're looking at some of his family's dealings. Oh, corruption, corruption, corruption. That's what the left is going to go on. Hate Trump, hate Trump, hate Trump, hate Trump. Corrupt, corrupt, corrupt, corrupt. But they cannot give you solutions. And the solutions they do give are coming from the, I got to give the DSA credit. At least they're offering solutions. The problem is their solutions are going to screw all of us. And again, it's not going to be easy. Bill Maher warned about this. I'm sure you guys have heard this clip, but I want to play it for you again. If we could go to cut number one, Mr. McConnell, this is Bill Maher. More Democrats are sounding the alarm on the DSA. Cut number one, por favor.
1: Mandami's aide, his top aide, Sia Weaver, said, if you don't believe in the government's sacred right to seize property, it's over. And impoverish the white middle class. What? That's a goal? You know you're supposed to scare people into voting for you, right? One of the new, soon-to-be Democratic congresspeople, Darlizia Chevalier, supports seizing all properties from landlords and said, seize the means of production. Mandami has said the end goal is seizing the means of production. I think they want to seize the means of production. Now, maybe you missed that in school or missed school altogether, but that's communism. Now the coalition within the DSA, called the Marxist Unity Group, is in ascendance, and I must take them at their word when their words include, our commitment is to the long-term struggle for a fully liberated, classless society, in a word, communism. What do they have to do? Tweet out, elect more communists? Oh, yeah, Sia Weaver did that. Yes. Good. I'm glad you're shocked. People got to realize this is going on.
0: Thank God for a common enemy. I mean, seriously, thank God for a common enemy. Guys, I'm not going to sit here and lie to you. I am concerned about the DSA. I do not take them lightly. I'm going to, later on in the program, I'm going to get into this race in Texas, because I think people are taking this race too lightly. And I got to admit, I was one of them when it came to Tallarico, because he is just so weird. The things that he say are absolutely antithetical to a biblical worldview, though he claims to be a Christian. I believe he is far from it. Again, that is my opinion, but it's also based upon the things that he's said. Nonetheless, I do believe that conservatives are taking this too lightly. And I do think that, listen, you're going to have to donate to Paxton. It's going to take some money for him to win. And I do believe that he ultimately will or can win. I just don't think that it's going to be as easy as people are saying. And I'll show you some evidence momentarily here. But now I want to go to this. And I'm sure you heard this clip as well. This is clip number seven. For those of you Democrats out there, I've already talked to some of the black Democrat voters. And guys, again, just a reminder that the left is throwing you under the bus. I was telling you before I stopped here that, again, the people that are voting for the DSA overwhelmingly aren't lower income, hardworking or working class Americans, if you will. And listen, you can be hardworking and white collar. I hate the class warfare nonsense, but the left is engaged, or the DSA is engaged, in class warfare against us. Because, again, these people have no meaning. They have no purpose in their lives. They're upset. Everybody told them, hey, go to college. Get in debt. You're going to come out. You're going to make this big money. You're going to live large. You're going to live large. You've got nothing to worry about. And then they get out. They're highly educated, and in some cases, overeducated. Yet they're underemployed or underpaid. And now they want their pound of flesh. And the people that are mad, the people that are angry, the people that are buying into the DSA aren't overwhelmingly blacks and Hispanics, but again, overwhelmingly whites, especially white chicas or college educated. Men too. We've seen the white wokesters out there.

0: higher income earning. They've got it better than the working class. It's just not good enough. And I hate doing this. I hate pointing this stuff. I hate class warfare. I hate race warfare. Identity politics. I hate it all. That's not America. I'm the old school melting pot guy, right? I believe in tribalism, American tribalism. I believe that we're a tribe. I believe that we're the best thing going in the world. And I believe that we have to protect that. They don't believe that. Cut number seven. I'm sure you've heard it, but I want to sound off on it. Cut number seven. This is Ma'am Danny's supporter that's a little unsettled. He's confused because the commies are coming for him, too. Cut number seven. Cut number seven, the pita tear tax. Do we have that? Okay, well, we'll come back to that. Oh, okay, all right, sorry. All right, I got the numbers mixed up, so we'll come back to that later. But basically, you have a Ma'am Danny, we got a Ma'am Danny supporter that was surprised that he was on the hit list, the pita tear tax hit list. And he said, hey, listen, I thought this, and I'm paraphrasing, that this was a justifiable tax, but now they're coming for me. So now the tax isn't justifiable. So let me get this straight. This man, who apparently he's a wealthy professor, I think a podcaster as well, and I forget his name, but we'll find the clip later. I'll find the clip later. I got it in the wrong spot here. But he was surprised that they came for him. Now he's sicked. Though he's successful, he's sicked Ma'am Danny on those that are wealthier than him. But and then, when the bullet ricocheted, he was shocked. He was surprised. A professor that didn't even know what he was voting for. Un-freaking-believable.
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2: What's it going to be today in the traffic center? 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Ghost cows? Couple of trailer loads of fish heads? 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
4: Couple of trailer loads of carp heads that have spilled out onto the highway. Very slick and stinky. Slow down. 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
1: All right, welcome back to the Scott Jennings Show. 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Finally found the clip that I'll pay off in just a sec, but I do want to bring this to your attention. The acting attorney general, Todd Blanche, has advanced out of the Senate. The Senate Judiciary Committee today, clearing a major hurdle in his bid to become the nation's permanent AG after senators voted along party lines 12 to 10 to send his nomination to the full Senate. And the fake Cory Booker, Senator Cory Booker, is not happy with that. Let's play cut number 14. This is Senator Cory Booker, who is auditioning for the presidency. Here's what he had to say about it. Cut number 14, pull up a vote of Mr. McConnell.
2: And now we're letting an attorney general become the highest law enforcement officer in the land and putting no holds whatsoever. I had hoped for 2 weeks that we would get something. 2 weeks that we would have something substantive to stop the world's greatest presidential tax cheat from cheating. And we've done nothing. And this man is going to now sail to the floor, and history is going to show it. I know what's going to come out in history on this president.
1: Oh, man. It is so hard. He tries so hard. God bless him. I mean, he tries so hard to be authentic. And it does not work with Cory Booker. It's so hard to take him seriously. I can't imagine the Democrats would take him seriously when he's running for the president. But then again, I mean, good Lord, their bench is deep. If you want to go for whack and crazy, their bench is deep. But as far as substance and a good candidate, they do not have one. So hopefully we don't screw up in 2028. So that's some news. Again, it's a big hurdle, and we'll see if Todd Blanche becomes the AG. I think he will. Obviously, the holdups were Tillis and Cornyn, and I do think those were jabs at President Trump. And apparently, you had to.

0: expecting AG sign paperwork and agreement that he wasn't going to go after, basically compensate some of the J6 rioters. Even roll call was calling them insurrectionists. No weapons were there. I mean, this is absolutely insane. But the J6 rioters, I believe many of them justly should be compensated, or at least there should be a path that is made a little easier for them. I know that it exists, but there should be a path, if they can prove it, that is made easier for them. And frankly, the same way that Tony Fauci was his whole narrative, his whole image just blew up last week, I feel the same should happen to the J6 panel, basically, that oversaw that charade that happened on Capitol Hill. But again, that is Cory Booker. Now, let me pay this off real quick. This is cut number 10. Cut number 10. This is a Mam Danny supporter that can't believe that he's been caught up in the dragnet when it comes to the pit attacks.
1: And I've been doxxed.
2: You've been doxxed? What? Tell me.
1: So, I don't know if you've heard, but Mayor Mamdani has decided to release a list of the 950,000 residences with addresses and names that might be eligible for his pied-à-terre tax. I came out in favor of this tax. This is a definition. He's taken a legitimate source of tax revenue and he's turned it into a wanted poster. And the question I would have is, other than trying to identify and imply these people have done something wrong, and then 18 months after a healthcare CEO was executed in the street and then published the list, what is the upside here?
0: What do you think you did? You morally bankrupt moron. That's a professor. What do you think you did? See, this is the problem. And again, I'm going to get into this with the Talo Rico race. I forget the name of the website, but one third of churchgoers, actually this was a Barna report, and half of young adults prefer socialism over capitalism. So for all of us that have been taking, including myself, Tallarico lightly, we can't take them lightly. If these people get in power, we are screwed as a country. We've already seen what they can do with Joe Biden's presidency. We'll be back.
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2: Attorney General has stepped closer to confirmation. I'm Jack Callahan, Fox News. The Senate Judiciary Committee voting today to send Todd Blanche's nomination to the Senate floor. The committee votes 10 to 12, right down party lines.
3: Committee Chair, Republican Chuck Grassley.
4: I'm not only voting to advance Todd Blanche's nomination, I'm voting for the safety of the American people.
3: Ranking Member, Democrat Dick Durbin.
5: Mr. Blanche continues to operate as the President's personal lawyer, treating the Justice Department like a law firm serving one client.
3: The vote followed a breakthrough with holdout Republicans, Senators John Cornyn and Tom Tillis, over now settled concerns of an anti-weaponization fund tied to President Trump's IRS lawsuit settlement.
2: Fox's Jeff Manasso, the full Senate vote expected later this week. The Justice Department's health care fraud task force has charged 19 people with cheating Pennsylvania's Medicaid system out of more than $4 million.
6: In one case, we charged two home health aides and two purported patients with causing over $400,000 in false claims to Medicaid for services the aides supposedly performed when, get this, they were actually hospitalized, working at other jobs, and even in jail.
2: Assistant Attorney General Colin McDonald. Iran's foreign ministry says talks with Oman on opening the Strait of Hormuz are making progress on technical and political issues. Treasury Secretary Scott Bessent saying earlier today an agreement could come within days. That's pushed crude oil prices lower again below $76 a barrel. The pump price for a gallon of gas has ticked down slightly. Wall Street is blazing new records again today. The Dow Jones Industrial Average is now up more than 1,000 points, cresting the 54,000 level for the first time ever. NASDAQ is ahead by more than 660 points. The S&P 500 up 140. 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
2: The Los Angeles Fire Department says it has identified the cause of last year's deadly Eaton fire, saying Southern California Edison equipment sparked it. That fire killed 19 people. A suspect has now been charged with starting the fire that's destroyed hundreds of homes in Spokane, Washington.
7: He's 37-year-old Aaron Farinacci. He's a Spokane resident and now charged with first-degree arson. He's being held in the Spokane County Jail on a $1 million bond. The sheriff confirming he has a dangerous criminal background.
10: Mr. Farinacci is a convicted felon out of the state of Arizona. He has a felony conviction for manslaughter.
7: Investigators arrested him Monday afternoon after serving a warrant at Farinacci's house. They found a lighter and waterproof matches while detaining and searching him.
2: Fox's Sarah Allegre. Among the five states holding primaries today, Michigan's Democrat Senate race getting the most attention.
11: Haley Stevens' campaign says she needs to do well here in Detroit if she's going to have any chance at winning this race. But Abdul Abdul El-Sayed

0: is feeling really confident about his chances. Today will also give us a sense of how a lot of these ideas are playing with swing state voters in the Midwest. Here's a taste of what some of those voters are saying.
1: I voted for Abdul El-Sayed. I really believe that our country needs a non-establishment type of person at this stage.
2: Gives me a lot of anxiety because I know Haley is the person for this job.
0: That anxiety over this race is shared by Democratic Party officials, who will learn a lot from today's results about where the party's base is going into November and beyond.
3: Fox's Garrett Tenney, the Democrat primary winner, will face former GOP Congressman Mike Rogers in November. Federal appeals court has today ruled the Trump administration wrongly terminated a multi-billion-dollar program to boost clean energy projects. An appeal likely. I'm Jack Callahan. This is Fox News.
4: 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Sunny skies today, high temperatures in the upper 80s. Then mostly clear tonight with overnight lows in the mid-60s. More sunshine for Wednesday, high temperatures Wednesday in the upper 80s. And for Thursday, mostly sunny, high temperatures once again in the upper 80s. For Friday, we'll have scattered showers and thunderstorms. Highs in the upper 80s. I'm meteorologist Lou Jitong on Super Talk.
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6: Dearest Mother, here on the front line, in our efforts to repel the Asian invaders, we often feel as if we are alone in the fight, especially when we hear news such as the latest from Tennessee. It would seem that our neighbors to the south are under attack as well, but I fear their approach is a bit simple-minded. We're told that in Tennessee, rocket toppers have discovered that, yes, one can eat Asian carp. In fact, they believe that if they tell people these malicious fishes are Kentucky blue snapper, the volunteers will line up for blocks, napkins tucked in their collars, fork and knife at the ready. And as long as the hush puppies hold out, problem solved. You may need that border wall after all. The men are grateful for your thoughtful package, braised chicken shins and Cajun possum livers, tasty morsels to liven our daily bread. 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Dunker.
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8: Hey, Scott Jennings. Thanks for listening to Common Sense for the American People. I'm away today, but you are in the capable hands of one Mr. Carl Jackson, the pride of Orlando, Florida. Carl, take it away.
9: Thank you, Mr. Scott Jennings. An honor and pleasure to be sitting behind the microphone with those of you in the listening audience. Okay, this from Political. Thank you. Brian, Rand Paul has set the sets Fauci committee vote for Thursday. Basically, we'll find out whether or not Fauci is going to be found in contempt of Congress, which I suspect he will be. I want to get to a clip momentarily of Aaron Rodgers, now Pittsburgh Steeler quarterback, formerly of the Green Bay Packers, going off. And I absolutely loved it. The left does not know how to deal with this. Also, this news is coming out. I'm telling you, people are getting sick of it. People are becoming more emboldened. The left is doubling down on crazy when it comes to this trans issue. Hat tip Daily Wire. World's top female tennis player takes stand for women's sports. All right, so here you have the world's top-ranked female tennis player is taking a stand for female athletes. I can't even pronounce her name. I apologize. I did not know it before today. Arina Sabalenka, who is ranked number one in women's singles, said earlier this week that women's tennis must be kept fair and female, backing a one-time gender test for athletes. She says here, here's a quote, the WTA, which stands for Women's Tennis Association, recently announced that players will take a one-time gender test. How do you feel about that? Apparently, a reporter asked her, I'm sorry. She said, I think it's really important to keep the fairness in our tour. She says, men are way stronger than women. I mean, this is nothing new. This is common sense. She goes on to say, I feel like it would be not really fair for the woman to compete against biological men. She said, I believe it took them a little while to make the decision, and I support it. If

0: they want to test us all, I'm happy to do that. It's pretty fair, and let's keep it that way. I mean, guys, this is common sense. We have gone cuckoo for Cocoa Puffs in this country when it comes to this nonsense. I guess since I'm here, let's go ahead and go here. I'm gonna play, guys. Don't let me forget, or Mr. McConnell, don't let me forget to get back to this Aaron Rodgers clip. But before I do, we may as well. Oh, it's here. I didn't even realize it was here. This is cut number three. Brian, let's, Brian, thank you. Let's play cut number three. Por favor, Mr. McConnell.
1: The WTA recently announced that, you know, the players will take a one-time gender test. How do you feel about that? The first pro league to go in that direction?
2: I think it's really important to keep the fairness in our tour, and it's obvious that biologically, right, the men are way stronger than women, so I feel like it would be not really fair for the women to compete against biological men. So I believe it took them a little while to make the decision, and I support it. But for me, I'm focusing on myself, on my goals, you know, whatever it takes. If they want to test us all, I'm happy to do that. It's pretty fair, and let's keep it that way.
0: I mean, that is just common sense, isn't it? Or at least you would think that's common sense until you listen to cut number 13. This is the Valkyries coach supporting trans kids in women's sports. Cut number 13, por favor, Mr. McConnell.
3: I think just in terms of how I'm seeing it is, if I could answer, it's like, for me, sports is about belonging. It's about inclusivity. It's about allowing everyone to be their authentic self. You know, I'm big on that just because I have been criticized for my height, for my ethnicity. I've been in those "you shouldn't belong here" many times. So I'm all about women, little girls deserving to play, and that includes trans women. So I'm all about inclusivity.
0: I don't believe her. I think she just likes the victim mentality. Some people just like to grab onto that and hold on to it like they're a pit bull. I believe she's one of them. I'd like to know. I mean, she's an attractive woman. I'd like to know who was bullying her, saying this type of nonsense. I think she went to college and she bought into none of this or some of this nonsense. But this is total, complete and utter nonsense. I'm tired of this. I am not down for the psychological warfare. That's exactly what's going on. What we experienced with COVID, in my opinion, was psychological warfare. The left trying to get us to bow down. Dennis Prager had wrote a fabulous column on this. I forget the exact title, but basically how COVID was a trial run for the police state. All of this is invoking chaos into our system. What they're trying to do when it comes to the left, and unfortunately they're succeeding with some of these women in the WNBA, the government and some of these left-wing radicals want to be able to determine what truth is rather than having an objective truth that can be found in the Word of God, that can be found in the Bible. That's exactly what they're doing. This is psychological warfare. This is what we need to win against. But I was thinking about this, Mr. McConnell. I'm all in favor. I will say this. If they want to go ahead and have trans people, which don't exist, but let's just play along here. If they want to go ahead and have trans people inside of the WNBA, okay, I'm down for men playing. I must admit, I might finally watch a game. You know what I'm saying? So I'd love to see like a LeBron James type figure, or maybe a dominant high school player, you know, coming out, just straight up dominating them. I even thought about some names. See if you like these names, Mr. McConnell. I thought about some names for some expansion teams, if we could have like more men on a particular team. So, for instance, the San Francisco Scrotums. I think that would be pretty cool. What about the Albany Adams Apples? What about the Tennessee Triceps? Just a few names. Men would straight dominate that sport. It is absolutely insane. These women, think about this. Think about this. These women are for the erasure of women. Insane. You cannot say that you're for women's rights and say that you support trans rights. It is impossible.

0: Okay. Let me get past this. Where was I going? Oh, I wanted to go to the COVID thing. I wanted to go to the COVID thing because I think this is very, very, very important. What is the clip with, I want you guys to hear the clip with Aaron Rodgers, because he went off and I absolutely loved every single minute of it. You have not heard Aaron Rodgers. I don't see the clip. I know it's on here. Cut number two. I've never heard Aaron Rodgers talk so much. This is well worth it. Cut number two.
1: Is everything better? Is everything funner? Is everything more awesome? Like, how do you kind of view this year versus maybe the years of the past?
2: I'm going to plead the fifth.
1: Okay.
2: Absolute coward, Tony Pesci. Absolute coward.
3: Yeah, hey, it's back.
2: Are you kidding me?
1: Yeah, 111.
2: You
1: times.
2: Got a pardon, and you pleaded over 100 times.
1: Yeah.
2: At the White House. What are you scared of, Tony?
1: Yeah.
2: I thought you were the science.
1: Yeah.
2: I am science, and you get up there and you can't answer a question.
1: Yeah.
2: What are we doing? And how much time did the network spend on that? How much time did they spend on my responses every week, on my vaccination status, on Taylor and Travis's wedding? Did they do even a minute? Did they do even a minute on Tony Fauci?
1: No, I don't think I've heard anything.
2: I bet they didn't.
0: I love that. I mean, I absolutely love that. I went back to a column that I wrote for Town Hall quite some time ago, and I was just reminiscing. It's like it's far removed. Here's one of the reasons I'm concerned with DSA, actually, and many other reasons, because the DSA, the Democratic Socialist, and frankly, the Democrat Party, there's not that much difference, but there's enough difference to get Democrats scared. We live through what they want to put us through. They call Trump an authoritarian. These people are an authoritarian. You remember how much they loved it when they had power. We'll play the clip of RFK Jr. later. I know that you guys have heard it. I know that you guys have seen it. But just think about that. Telling us what we have to inject in our bodies. Telling us what we have to wear. Telling us government. You know, the people that are supposed to work for us. Telling us who's essential and who isn't. Absolutely insane. More on the other side. We'll be back.
4: 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They'll tell you everything you need to know. You know, we hear a lot these days about conviction, but real conviction isn't measured by what you say when it's easy. It is measured by what you're willing to do when your beliefs are tested. And that's what makes Charlie Kirk, American Martyr, worth watching. Oh, our friend Charlie. At its heart, this is not a political story. It is the story of a man whose Christian faith shaped his character, guided his decisions, and gave him the courage to stand firm in the face of opposition. Charlie understood that faith isn't something that we practice for an hour on Sunday and then leave it behind. It's meant to influence how we live, how we lead, and how we serve others every day. Charlie's story challenges each of us to consider the legacy that we're building through our own faithfulness and whether we are willing to live boldly for Christ when it matters most. Help bring more stories of faith, courage, and conviction to audiences around the world.
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0: Welcome back to the Scott Jennings Show. I'm your guest host filling in for Scott today, Carl Jackson. Honor and pleasure to be with you. Joining me now is a guest, and I think the perfect guest for what I want to discuss. We want to talk about Iran, and obviously you had some of the latest news break today. Apparently, you had some of the IRGC that hit a couple of commercial tankers again. But joining me now is Mitchell Brown. He's an Army veteran with extensive experience as a linguist, intelligence collector, and reconnaissance asset. He was forward deployed in support of special operations missions in global conflict zones. All right, so you are the perfect man for this particular interview, Mitchell. What needs to happen now in Iran? What more could we do? What more should we do in order to defeat this enemy?
1: Yeah, well, I think it's kind of a twofold strategy here. One, we have to go about reopening the strait, as that has huge domestic implications, because that's what's kind of in softening the support for the war back here stateside. But on top of that, I think it's hitting other key infrastructure points within Iran. I think we need to target decisively interest groups on the ground. We have to make sure that regionally we are attacking main infrastructure sites. That is what is controlling this. If we can cut down on any of the movement of people, more railway traffic, the more that we blow it up, it takes about a week to 10 days for them to reinstall any portion of railway that we are bombing. We did that about a month ago. So if we have more strategic strikes like that, hit the natural reserve and reopen the strait, we are winning on both fronts.
0: Okay, and now I like that plan, but there's a lot of people out there, obviously, that are going to be listening to the program that are saying, I didn't vote for this, but we're there. I think initially

0: Epic Fury was relatively limited. I was reading John Spencer of Urban Warfare. Our objectives were limited initially, but we're at a point now where, in my opinion here, and again, I'm speaking to my guest, Mitchell Brown, I think we need to win this thing. I think we need to do exactly as you some of the things that you've mentioned, including the IRGC. Do you suspect that the administration at some point in time will get others involved? I don't think this deal is going to last. They just don't. We're dealing with a bunch of liars. That's my opinion. I hope President Trump is right, but we're dealing with people that literally want Americans and Israelis dead. So I just don't buy it. Do you suspect that sometime there are going to be ground troops, or the president will kind of green light perhaps some of our Gulf allies and even Israel to go in and take out the IRGC?
1: I do not think that we will put more American ground troops on there. I think the team has been pretty deliberate about not doing that so far. I think, like you mentioned, unleashing some of the other Gulf states to target back, give them kind of a, I don't know if you want to call it a threat, but as a, hey, this is your backyard, this is something you have to clean up. Israel, I mean, from day one, this is mostly their conflict here. If they want to go ahead and do that, I think that we're capable of providing that air support and doing other things. But in a ground war, this cannot be an American fight right now, especially for the team coming into to midterms. That's going to have a drastic impact, too, if we don't have a laid out objective. Because like you said, every time we come to the table with one of these deals, it's an unreliable negotiating partner. This needs to be something that the other Arab and Gulf states, the other oil producing states in the region, have to come in and draw that final line.
0: What can we do? What else can the White House do? What else can the president do to try and draw these people in? I mean, I ultimately believe that unless the people of Iran are free, this is going to be a nuisance somewhere down the road. But again, we have to win the midterms. We have to win the midterms. So what else can they do now?
1: Again, I think what we're seeing them try to do is come to the table again with an agreement. Because obviously, like you said, it's going to be a long-term issue regardless of how you cut it. It is impossible to go out and just eradicate. We've seen this over and over with Americans going to where a half-measured effort has not borne any fruit when it comes to other countries in the region. So until we can cross that threshold in November, I think having a long-term ceasefire at play, reopening the strait, those things can be discussed. But like you mentioned, once you go in, it's very hard to exit and exit successfully. So until we are ready to take more drastic measures or have allied nations nearby take more drastic measures, you're kind of stuck in this area where they're going to take a little, we're going to push back. They're going to take, well, there's nothing to really outdo that process right now.
0: Okay. I appreciate it, Mitchell Brown. Thank you so much for joining us.
1: Thank you.
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3: Hello, West Kentucky Star Newsroom. I'm Brad Munson. Three Mayfield residents were arrested Saturday on drug charges.
4: Graves County Sheriff's detectives had received information concerning cocaine sales occurring at a home located on North 4th Street. Detectives searched the home around 1:20 a.m. and reportedly found approximately 23 grams of crack cocaine, electronic scales, and cash. Three people were located inside the home, 61.

0: methamphetamine after a traffic stop in Lyon County. The stop happened along Kentucky 810 near Chestnut Oak Road when Sheriff Brent White spotted 47-year-old Michael Reed in a vehicle. Reed was reportedly out on bond from another felony drug case in order not to be in Lyon County. During the stop, Reed was allegedly found with around 8 grams of methamphetamine plus marijuana, digital scales, and baggies. He was arrested and charged with trafficking in meth, possession of marijuana, and contempt of court. Reed was booked into the Crittenden County Detention Center. According to records, Reed was out on bond from a meth possession case pending in Lyon Circuit Court. He's also on parole following a 20-year conviction on felony trafficking in meth and marijuana. A new mural project led by a local artist is being placed at the Paducah McCracken County Convention and Expo Center.
1: Work on the new mural, led by local artist Amelie Lundberg, began Monday and is expected to be completed by Friday. Lundberg and her mural team will be working on the project during the following times: today, 10 a.m. to 2 p.m., tomorrow, 2 p.m. to 6 p.m., Thursday, 1 p.m. to 6 p.m., and Friday, 10 a.m. to 3 p.m. I'm Todd Hamilton.
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4: I'm meteorologist Lou Jatom with your Tuesday forecast, brought to you by Corporal Clean Ceramic Coating, and overnight lows in the mid-60s. More sunshine for Wednesday. High temperatures Wednesday in the upper 80s. And for Thursday, mostly sunny. High temperatures once again in the upper 80s. For Friday, we'll have scattered showers and thunderstorms. Highs in the upper 80s. I'm meteorologist Lou Jatom on Supertalk.
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7: 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Please like, share, and subscribe. That would really help us out tremendously. Okay, so our guest, I was going to try to get our guest to stay on a little longer. He was unable to stay, and that is okay. I wanted to, okay, so this is a little more extensive. There was a, there's a gentleman by the name of John Spencer. He has a Substack. Sean McConnell, you sent me this a while ago, called Urban Warfare. Oh, and Alan Estrin as well, PragerU. All right, but if we're going to, it is a matter of we either have to poop or get off the pot when it comes to Iran. I'm of the persuasion that we need

0: to kick their booty. I understand that it may not, we may not be able to do everything that the president would like to do until after the midterms, but I frankly believe, it's my opinion, that we should have done this from the get-go. But you should understand that he is in a difficult position, and so here are some of the things that just need to happen. This is, as far as communications are concerned, several things that would need to happen in order for us to win and win decisively. But it can be done because there are action plans, believe it or not. Several military communications linking Tehran with regional headquarters, missile forces, naval commands, air defenses, proxy organizations, disabled government television and radio systems. So this is comms and transportation used for military mobilization, operational messaging, and regime command. So does the American people, or do the American people have a stomach for this type of stuff? I, for one, do, but I understand when gas prices are high, and then you have the left that are trying to say, hey, Trump is, the economy isn't even any better, despite the fact that we experienced over 9% inflation under the Biden administration. This is an election cycle. Now, I, for one, just think, I believe that President Trump has been one of the greatest foreign policy presidents in my lifetime, for sure. And I think history will remember him as such. I love what he's done in the Western Hemisphere. And I love what he's doing against our number one enemy, and I believe this is part of it with Iran, and that is China, that wants to be the preeminent hegemony of the world. And I think that we have to beat them, period. So those are just some of the things. Also with communications, disrupt military internet networks. I mean, I can go on and on and on. Just regular media, disrupt regime television and radio broadcasts used for military mobilization, propaganda, and internal control. Broadcast directly to the Iranian people through radio, satellite television, digital platforms, and any communications channels that bypass regime censorship. I mean, there's a whole plan here. I will probably go through it in my podcast. I'm going to try to get this guy on. He is absolutely fabulous. John Spencer of Urban Warfare is his Substack. But maritime, everything that we need to do, this guy says we can do, but he outlines the plan to do it. The question is, can Americans stomach it? So I just wanted to bring that to your attention. Also, I want to bring to your attention, before I get to Tallarico, because time is a flying, I wanted to make sure that we played this clip. This is Francesca Hung. What is she? Is she running for the, I mean, this lady is probably going to be the Democratic candidate for Wisconsin. She has struggled with bipolar disorder and probably still does. And I'm not saying that as a slight. I think it's crazy that if she in fact does, and I want to know, this lady shouldn't be going anywhere. Hopefully this will give Republicans a shot. But here's what she's trying to hide. This is what she said before. And I want you guys to notice this. And perhaps you guys have already heard the clip of RFK Jr. going after Dana Bash. And I absolutely loved it. She absolutely deserved it. Because remember who we're running against as well. For those of us that love America, those of us that are patriots, those of us that are Republican, conservative, so on, etc., we're running against the media, too. But now, the media, the mainstream media, finds themselves in a quandary. And you can tell that the message has gone out. Kill the DSA. Cut number 5. This is CNN, Caitlin Collins with Francesca Hung. Cut number 5, por favor, Mr. McConnell.
1: Do you still believe that Thanksgiving should be canceled?
2: I'm a chef, and one of the first meals that I made that was for the community when I was 16 was a Thanksgiving meal. Now, I always think my hospitality background and owning a restaurant for 7-8 years, that bringing folks around the table to share conversation and build community is always a good thing. But Thanksgiving is also a time that's incredibly painful for many people in our communities. And so I think there I wanted to make sure that people understood that there are multiple views, but views can evolve. And the position that I'm running for right now, and I think my background as a chef, will actually help me become a better governor that's able to bring more people to the table.
0: So if Caitlin Collins was making millions of dollars, wink, wink, what she probably should have followed.

Followed up with was, have your views evolved? Are you going to actually answer my question? And this is still the media just doing a whack-a-daisical job, which is very disconcerting for me. I mean, they jumped in late. I'm glad that we do have a common enemy, but you see people like Bill Maher, you see Stephen A. Smith going after the DSA hard. Frankly, these people are going to destroy the country, and I know what you're thinking. I'm kind of thinking it too. Carl, they're media, they're journalists. They shouldn't be going after politicians in the first place. They've been going after CNN is a link of the Democrat Party. Let's be real. MS Now is a link of the Democrat Party. Let's be real. So if they're going to save their party, let's not pretend like they're not extensions of the Democrat Party. Then they better ask some tougher questions so that these people look foolish. Now, I want to get to Tallarico, but this is a very important story, too. And it's a great story, but it's also a story of what needs to be done and why we need to make sure that Republicans win in the midterms. And also, it is my belief that we need to win in 2028 because President Trump simply isn't going to be able to get it done in restoring this nation to sanity, in my opinion. All of the damage since the Obama administration that has been done to this country, in my opinion. Okay, so now, Pat Tip, who is this from? Actually, this is Andrew Colbert. Here it is. DHS has deported 1.46 million aliens in the last 12 months. Now, follow me. Remember at the beginning of the show, I talked to you about humans of mass destruction. Let me just take you back really quickly to what we saw happen over the weekend, Morocco and Spain, with all of those invaders, young men that invaded Spain. And then by the next day, it kind of all calmed down, or a lot of it did. The vast majority of them had gone back to their native Morocco. And basically what occurred, at least according to the Wall Street Journal, there's been a territorial dispute forever with Spain and Morocco, but that particular region they've kind of settled on, and recently Spain made some agreements before the current president, prime minister, whatever he's called, Pedro Gonzalez, with Morocco. So everything was copacetic, and then the socialist Pedro Gonzalez started speaking to the leaders or traveled to Algeria, where Algeria and Morocco have a little bit of beef. So what Morocco decided to do, according to the Wall Street Journal, is likely organize those men flooding the zone into Spain. And I sat there and thought about that. And I was like, man, you know, because we're so used to conventional warfare, and that's what we're seeing taking place in Iran. Although, if you read the Urban Warfare, the guy will go through all these little tidbits of other things that need to be done in order to win the war. And there you can see the video up on the screen here. But it was absolutely insane. But, you know, it's not just bullets. It's not just cyber attacks anymore. It's human beings. It's human beings. Human beings are becoming the weapon of choice for the left in order to destroy the country. Okay, hat tip. This is from the, who is this from originally? I think this is from DHS. All right, so Andrew Colbert spoke about it on, I guess, TPUSA, Charlie Kirk's old show. He says, just spoke to a source at DHS. A new report on deportations for the last 12 months just dropped, which includes all deportation flights, commercial plus government planes, total alien force departures of 1,461,429 people. The last 7 day of average of forced removals, 4,291 daily, believed to be a new all-time high. This does not include self-deportations. That is great news. Included in the recent rounds of deportation were a number of gang members. The DHS on Monday revealed that ICE last week had deported a litany of illegal alien gang members from multiple criminal organizations under the Trump administration. ICE and DHS have pursued a mass deportation campaign to make good on the president's campaign pledge to deport as many as 20 million illegal aliens. These are the people that the DSA are looking for. These are the people that are going to change the system. These are the people, black Democrats, I am warning you, the Democrats are going to throw you under the bus.
You have an opportunity these midterms.

0: First off, you have to show up in the primary votes. You have to show up. You want to save your party, you have to show up. I would argue you should vote Democrat. Your party is throwing you under the bus, and they're using foreigners to do it. So that's a very important story. Now, for those of you that think, I've got so many notes right here, my formerly fingerprinted fingertips, I got to make sure that I get to them. Okay, right here. Formally fingerprinted fingertips. I won't be able to finish this on this side, but you guys stick with me because I want to make sure that I get this or get through this. Okay, so there's plenty of you out there, including myself. We can't take this election cycle for granted. I looked at Tallarico. I've watched the videos of Tallarico, the clips, just like you have. And I'm like, there's no way. There is no way this clown is going to be elected in the state of Texas. And then I'm reminded, man, you know, what Texas does have, it's a great, beautiful state. All right, love Texas. Great, beautiful state. But they have a rhino legislature, much like DeSantis had to fight in the state of Florida initially. They also have a bunch of wokesters in the state of Texas. This is from the Barna Report. One-third of churchgoers and half of young adults prefer socialism over capitalism. We got to talk about this. We'll be back.
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0: sat back and enjoyed your fame.
1: You could have avoided the hate.
0: Taken the money and quietly closed the door behind you, leaving girls like us
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1: But you didn't.
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3: And said what millions of women were thinking,
0: but were too afraid to say. And when they tried to make you back down,
1: he stood even taller. I said what I said. I think it's kind of common sense.
0: So thank you. Thank you for showing me what strength looks like.
1: What courage looks like.
0: What integrity is.
1: And I think I'll always believe in that.
0: Thank you for showing us what it means to be a real woman.
4: Isn't it sad that that is a hero today? I mean, I'm glad Sophie Cunningham is out there. It's sad that she's being heroic doing just that. So real quick, myself and Mr. McConnell and the team have been coming up with some names I just want to share with you. I revamped one thanks to Mr. McConnell. So if we have some expansion teams for the WNBA, Scranton Scrotums, the Albany Adams Apples, the Tennessee Testies, the Boston Lady Ballers, the Denver Nuggets, Fresno Frankenbeans, the Toronto Twig and Berries, the Jacksonville Jackstraps. I personally want to own that team because I want to be responsible for dunking on the ladies in the WNBA. Houston Hormone Therapy, or the Houston HTRs for Hormone Therapy Replacement, and the Texas Transitioners. So bring it on, WNBA. All right, real quick, I want to go to a caller that actually disagrees with my guest. We have to be really quick because I still want to touch on this Tallarico thing. But let's go straight to the line. Straight to the lines, line one, please. Gordon on line one. Gordon on line one.
5: Yeah, Carl, mega dittos.
4: Thank you.
5: That guy was in the Army. United States Army, and he's worried about the midterms. That was so weak, man. I'm sorry. That guy was weak. I say, give Fort Riley a call. Give Fort Stewart a call. Fort Hood and Fort Bliss. And then maybe throw in Campbell, Fort Campbell for the 101st Airborne. Let's throw five divisions. It'll take about a month and a half. And let's just wrap it up. You know, five divisions. Come on, five. Let's do this, Carl.
4: Gordon, I got to tell you, and it's no shade to my guest. The guy is Special Operations, Mitchell Brown. So, I don't want to throw any shade to him whatsoever. He's done things that I could never imagine. But I will say this. I think this is what you just mentioned is what should have been done from the get-go, and I think we would have been past this already. But I appreciate you being out there. God bless you. Thank you for calling in. Okay, real quick, I want to get to, if we have time here, guys, where's that Tallarico? Cut number four, only 2 minutes. Okay, never mind. All right, we won't go to the clip. Here's what I want to share with you. A newly released Gallup survey shows that positive views of capitalism among Americans have fallen to their lowest point since tracking began in 2010.

0: 25, 54% of U.S. adults view capitalism favorably, down from a relatively stable 60% range from 2021. There's been a flat line when it comes to views of socialism, but despite the flat line, Gallup polls from recent history and other studies present a trend worth zooming in on. Favorability towards socialism has risen drastically among young adults. And here's the kicker, among churchgoers. So young adults, this according to Gallup, since 2010, young people have viewed socialism as at least equally favorable to capitalism. But it's rising. The sentiment is rising amongst churchgoers. So when I listen to Tallarico, when you listen to Tallarico, we're like, what a freak. People aren't going to fall for this nonsense. But what's happening is with the DSA bursting on the scene, with people experiencing some economic struggles, they are navigating or gravitating, I should say, towards socialism more and more. And sadly, this is true with the church, because many churches aren't preaching a biblical worldview. Dennis Prager would speak on this. Charlie Kirk spoke about this often. I'm going to be talking. I just don't have enough time. I thought I should have got to this sooner, but I'm going to make sure that I carry it on my podcast. I want to go through this with some detail and specificity, because I need you guys out there to vote. We got to fight back against these commies on the left. As simple as that. Until next time, don't grow weary doing good. God bless you.
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1: Day on Wall Street. I'm Jack Callahan, Fox News. An hour before the close, the Dow Jones Industrial Average is up more than 1,000 points. NASDAQ is more than 700 points higher. The S&P 500, also in record territory, up about 145 points. The market's buoyed by word earlier in the day from Treasury Secretary Bessent that an agreement to open the Strait of Hormuz is close. Talks between Iran and Oman about the strait have been productive, according to Iran's foreign ministry. President Trump has warned Tehran these talks are their last chance to avoid what he called decapitation. Iran, though, is suspected of sponsoring cyber attacks on some U.S. water supplies.
2: Federal agencies have warned that Iranian-affiliated cyber actors are targeting critical infrastructure, including water and wastewater facilities. Minnesota has reported attacks on roughly 30 water systems, while Michigan has confirmed 9 incidents.
1: Fox's Jennifer Griffin at the Pentagon is set back for the Trump administration's attempts to roll back the so-called Green New Deal.
3: A divided U.S. Circuit Court of Appeals for D.C. says the Trump administration improperly ended billions of dollars in clean energy products, siding with Climate United Fund and other nonprofits. The program dates back to the Biden administration as part of its efforts to reduce greenhouse gas emissions. President Trump and EPA Administrator Lee Zeldin accused the Greenhouse Gas Reduction Fund of mismanagement and potential fraud, freezing billions of dollars before terminating their grants.
1: Well, it will be appealed to the Supreme Court. The Justice Department charging 19 people in the Philadelphia area with defrauding Medicaid out of more than $4 million.
4: Now, we're facing a personal care services crisis around the country. The surge in enrollment of individuals in these and programs is stunning. So shocking, we have to double-check our numbers. We don't think it's possible it is happening, but it is.
1: It's Dr. Mehmet Oz of the Center for Medicaid and Medicare. 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
1: President Trump is headed to the West Coast for some politicking.
17: President Trump is trying to get back to his roots and talk about things that helped him win 7 battleground states less than 2 years ago. He is going to talk about the economy tomorrow in Las Vegas. First, he's going to stop in L.A. for a high-dollar fundraiser on behalf of the RNC. And a spokeswoman is telling us this about the California stop. The president will draw a sharp contrast between his common sense agenda and the radical policies of Democrats like Gavin Newsom, who keep raising taxes, inviting rampant fraud and taxpayer-funded programs, and protecting illegal immigrant drug dealers, rapists, and murderers. President Trump has been consistent. He's not making decisions about Iran based on the upcoming midterm elections. He's just going to do what he has to do when he has to do it to keep Iran from getting a nuke.
1: Fox's Peter Ducey. The number of buildings destroyed in Washington State's wildfires has reached 700. Now an arrest has been made. Spokane County Sheriff's Office says a 37-year-old ex-con has been charged with first-degree arson for the Old Trails fire. Automatic license plate readers have been catching a lot of heat from the public lately, but a child in Georgia is back with her mother because of them.
18: A Georgia mom was dropping off an order. Police say her daughter was inside of the car while it was running. One second, the car was there. The next, it was gone. Listen to this 911 call.
19: Someone just stole my car, and it has my 2-year-old daughter in it.
18: Atlanta police say officers with the Auto Crimes Enforcement Unit were able to find the car, the suspect, and the child within 15 minutes. Officers surrounding the car, ordering the suspect to raise his hands to get out. He was then immediately handcuffed and arrested as the child's cries were heard from inside of the car. Thankfully, police say the child was unharmed, reunited with her parents, and the National Police Association credits quick police work and automatic license plate readers.
1: Fox's Madison Allworth, and I'm Jack Callahan. This is Fox News.

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1: 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Choose Barkley Regional Airport. Sunny skies today. High temperatures in the upper 80s. But mostly clear tonight with overnight lows in the mid-60s. More sunshine for Wednesday. High temperatures Wednesday in the upper 80s. Then for Thursday, mostly sunny. High temperatures once again in the upper 80s. For Friday, we'll have scattered showers and thunderstorms. Highs in the upper 80s. I'm meteorologist Lou Jatom on Super Talk.

0: to revisit the Electoral College. We need to revisit the point of expanding the court.
1: Trickle-down economics is not a theory, it is theft. 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
2: 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What do you want me to do, hold this? Holy smokes.
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5: All right, thank you, Scott Shannon. Thanks to all of you for being with us. 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Man, it is election day in America, primary day in America, and this is kind of an exciting day. I mean, well, you got five states we're looking at today. One is Kansas. You're looking at Senate primaries and House races and governorships and so on and so forth. Then you got the biggie, which is in Michigan. And Michigan obviously is, you got the gubernatorial, by the way, primary in Kansas, but and the Senate race in Kansas. Then you got Michigan and a lot of congressional races there. That are primaries, although there is one candidate that I saw that's running unopposed. And then, of course, you have the big, how big is it, Linda? The Senate race there with Abdul El-Sayed, Hassan Piker's buddy, versus this lady, Haley Stevens. Is the microphone? We're going to suck it to him. We're going to do it the Michigan way. And this is a microphone here. They left it. I don't know if they want me to use the microphone. I mean,
6: I like her. I think she's very entertaining.
5: All right. Let's play for people the person you find so entertaining, the Democratic Senate candidate.
6: I have to tell you one funny thing that you're going to love. The person that she reminds me of is the SNL skit with Chris Farley and Matt Foley.
5: Yeah, I know.
2: I am going to be telling the stories on our behalf. And you better believe I'm going to be doing it with a little bit of joy, a little bit of enthusiasm, a little bit of energy, and a little bit of stick it to them. Because that's the Michigan way.
5: Joy, enthusiasm, energy, or stick it to them. Sock it to them. It sounds like the old Laughing show from years ago. So, we're watching, the Michigan race, obviously, with El-Sayed and Haley Stevens. I may be wrong. I mean, the last 10 or 11 polls showed that, or except for one, showed that El-Sayed was winning by a significant margin. He has had people like AOC and Grandpa Bernie.

Grandpa Bernie's been the most successful Democrat in terms of supporting primary candidates in the Democratic Party. There are louder voices there, although they're not elected voices, which I think needs to be pointed out. I know you had John Fetterman as the sole voice of reason against these radical socialists for a long time, and he's out there alone. Now you have people like former senator from West Virginia, who I like a lot, actually. He's a nice person. He just never voted the way I wanted him to. And that is Joe Manchin. But then you got like the likes of James Carville. He's not going to be a part of a party that elects El Sayed and Van Jones. And, you know, the list gets bigger by the day, but they're not elected officials. I mean, it's not Chuck Schumer. Although Haley Stevens, I guess, has Schumer support in Michigan over El Sayed. Gretchen Whitmer's support. I don't think it's going to matter. Missouri also is going to be in play. We're going to watch that closely. The good news for me is that the polls close 8 o'clock, I guess, local time in Michigan, which means 9 o'clock Eastern time. So when we come on the air tonight on Fox, I am predicting that we're going to have, well, I can't predict it because it's a Democratic-run state. But I'm just assuming we're going to be able to make the call in our hour that El Sayed wins. We also are watching Virginia and a lot of races that will take place there. I mean, all of these matter, these primary races, they do. But the one to really keep your eye on is what's going to happen in Michigan and with the, you know, radicalized DSA candidates. I mean, we're now counting up to, what is it now, 30, 37? I mean, we got to get a full number, Linda. We're watching Washington State as well, and they have their primary day today, so we're watching that very closely. And Connecticut, we're watching Connecticut tonight. And, you know, this most of these states is kind of fait accompli stuff. But this is going to be whether or not this party now is completely dominated and taken over by the radicalized left. DSA, in writing, these candidates, you know, are saying what they mean. They want to eliminate the presidency, the Senate, the judiciary. They want to basically blow up this country as you know it. They want amnesty for illegals. They want all borders abolished. They want to abolish ICE. They want to defund the Department of War. They want to end all deportations, eliminate cash bail, establish a wealth tax, pass a Green New Deal, cradle to grave, womb to tomb, abolish prisons, abolish police, public ownership of most corporations. That is their stated position in writing, end of sentence. And, you know, we've been highlighting, you know, one by one. This Francesca Hung. I'm probably going to play later in the program today because people can't believe how crazy they are, but I'm going to play a lot of them in their own words. Telefrico, El Sayed, Francesca Hung. You know, on top of the people that run it. What is so amazing to me, the great phenomenon is beyond the fact that this is now officially the party of Grandpa Bernie. And, you know, there's an interesting article that I saw today also that really caught my attention. Everything that we have been telling you about the new radicalized Democratic Party, I've been telling you who the leader of the party is. What have I been saying since Nancy Pelosi was last speaker? Linda, we were way ahead of the curve. I said, no, she's not. She's speaker in name only. I said, AOC is in charge of this new party. Well, it turns out that a National Convention of Democratic Socialists of America daydreaming, they're now daydreaming openly about a presidential run by AOC while debates are raging if they should ever back a pro-Israel candidate. 500 card-carrying DSA members gathered in Chicago this weekend. Comrade Marxist Zoran Mamdani and all his comrades outlining their caucuses, including names like the Marxist Unity Group, the Red Star Group, Bread and Roses, and the Commie Caucus, according to the New York Times. An offshoot crew held a separate DSA for AOC rally. And I've been telling you, though, you know, it's now become very, very clear where they're headed. And that is Bernie Sanders' Fight the Oligarchy tour with AOC. He is passing his mantle to her.
And it is happening before our eyes, and is now showing up in the polls.

polls, as evidenced by AOC being the leading candidate in that legitimate New Hampshire poll that came out. Now, you have top DNC officials now are already working to stack the deck against DSA candidates in the 2028 primaries. Now, I told you yesterday, a lot of the big Democratic donors that don't like the radicals, they're now beginning to walk with their feet. However, then you have other big groups and the George Soroses or the Soroses of the world and the subsidiaries, you know, are going all in for the lunatics. But, you know, Democrats like to talk about welcoming Democratic socialists in their big tent, et cetera, et cetera. But top DNC officials, this is in the New York Post today, are working to stack the deck against potential DSA candidates in the presidential primaries. Washington Post reporting the Democratic National Committee has set up a challenge for the DSA, scheduling their early 2028 primaries in states like South Carolina and Virginia and New Mexico. Well, why are they bypassing Iowa and screwing Iowa over in the Iowa caucus? Why are they bypassing the Live Free or Die state of New Hampshire? New Hampshire, you have a chance to vote for Sununu for the U.S. Senate this year, it looks like. Either it's going to be him or Scott Brown. You have two great options there. I prefer Scott Brown myself, but, I mean, whoever wins can actually win in the state of New Hampshire. And, you know, they have a pretty independent streak. There's only one elected Republican in New England, and that's Susan Collins of Maine. And she should win overwhelmingly, in my view. There is a new John McLaughlin poll that has come out, and it points to a clear strategic lesson for Republicans heading into these midterms that Americans overwhelmingly prefer free market capitalism over this Democratic big government socialism, cradle to grave, womb to the tomb, redistribution, and all the agenda items that I've mentioned to you. Generic ballot. This survey includes 1,000 likely general election voters, and Democrats might hold an edge, and it may sound like, well, what do you mean, Hannity? They're in the lead, 46-44. The only problem is usually the party out of power in a midterm election year would be up by 20 at this point. The results are striking. Republicans move from a virtual tie in the generic ballot to a commanding 49-36 advantage. If you're simply choosing between a Republican and a Democrat, and they were asked whether they would support a Republican candidate who supports free market capitalism or Democratic candidate that supports the DSA, that's a 15-point swing towards the Republicans. So messaging-wise, Republicans have a lot to look at here moving into this election cycle. You know, the left's latest socialist darling dragged over the coals for this whiteness comments. I mean, we'll play a little bit more of this later. Former Wisconsin Governor Scott Walker discussing Francesca Hung. I mean, she's lost her mind, and my proximity to whiteness continues. My son is biracial. He is half white, half Korean. I think navigating what his identity is and how people perceive him is always at the back of my mind. You know, but then we have other nutty, insane comments of Francesca Hung. You know, she couldn't answer a question as it relates to, you know, Thanksgiving being canceled, which she had called for. She might be in a little bit of trouble as we have unearthed a comment of her saying it's about effing time we 86 Trump. You know, remember what happened to James Comey? Or her going on to say that the system is not working when asked if she wants to wants the long-term abolishment of the police. She doesn't want police. You know, it's bizarre, like six gender, Talafrico. I mean, it's just a lunatic. A guy, what are the other four genders? You know, what do you mean God is non-binary? Where did you get that in the Bible? Tell me where. You know, explain to me if God created man and woman and Adam and Eve and his only begotten son who came to earth, you know, suffered, died, was buried, rose again, so we can be reconciled to God the Father, as he said, well, did he teach us the wrong words, our Father in who art in heaven? I mean, this is madness. Abdul

0: Syed hailing an endorsement from a pastor who once praised Louis Farrakhan for smearing Jewish people as wicked deceivers of the American people. So you got every radical helping El Sayed. You got AOC and Bernie, Grandpa Bernie out there campaigning for him. You got Hassan Piker in this camp as well. This is getting nuttier by the hour. And by the way, we are 90 days, we're 3 months away, you know, 90 days away from today for these midterm elections. And if you hear urgency in my voice, believe it. Because this is an urgent cry, and I will tell you, do not take this for granted. You know, people often will sit out midterm election years. There's no options of sitting out this year. You don't have an option. Unless you want this crazy agenda, eliminating the presidency, the Senate, packing the courts or eliminating the courts, amnesty for illegals, abolishing ICE, abolishing borders, defunding the Department of War, ending all deportations, eliminating cash bail, establish a wealth tax on top of the high taxes you already pay. You know, the Green New Deal is cradle to grave, womb to the tomb, communism, abolishing prisons and police, and public ownership of corporations. This is, you know, their version of the Bolshevik revolution, for crying out loud. Wake up. And I'm telling you, you better commit in your heart, mind, and soul. You're going to vote. If these lunatics win, that will be their agenda. Never mind impeaching Trump and stopping all progress in the country. Please take it seriously. Don't underestimate these lunatics. Listen, for a lot of us, health, wellness, fitness, nutrition, longevity, top of mind. But when you get to the core crux of it, many of us are just guessing our way. 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
0: You know, Silicon Valley has a massive multi-trillion-dollar problem, and it could be headed straight for your hard-earned nest egg. 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
0: Interesting transition. Great job, Ethan. Anyway, Brian Urlacher from the Chicago Bears, former Hall of Famer, really sticking up for Sophie Cunningham. We're going to get to that later in the program, and we'll get to your calls straight ahead as well. 800-941-SHAWN if you want to be a part of the program.
13: Or you could keep talking to us and tell people to call in at 800-941-SHAWN if they want to express their opinions about all
0: that's
13: going on.
0: My clock is messed up. I can't help it. I don't know. I think this thing is done by a sundial.
13: Like a with these excuses, Sean.
0: Excuse me. You want me to see it? It's off by 15 seconds.

0: M. Noonan, 50-year-old Richard B. Woodard, and 53-year-old Charmaine E. Gunn. Noonan was charged with trafficking in crack cocaine. Woodard and Gunn were both charged with possession of cocaine. All three were transported to an out-of-county detention center. I'm Mike Cooper.
1: A Paducah man was charged with trafficking and methamphetamine after a traffic stop in Lyon County. The stop happened along Kentucky 810 near Chestnut Oak Road when Sheriff Brent White spotted 47-year-old Michael Reed in a vehicle. Reed was reportedly out on bond from another felony drug case and ordered not to be in Lyon County. During the stop, Reed was allegedly found with around 8 grams of methamphetamine plus marijuana, digital scales, and baggies. He was arrested and charged with trafficking in meth, possession of marijuana, and contempt of court. Reed was booked into the Crittenden County Detention Center. According to records, Reed was out on bond from a meth possession case pending in Lyon Circuit Court. He's also on parole following a 20-year conviction on felony trafficking in meth and marijuana. A new mural project led by a local artist is being placed at the Paducah McCracken County Convention and Expo Center.
2: 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Lundberg and her mural team will be working on the project during the following times: today, 10 a.m. to 2 p.m., tomorrow, 2 p.m. to 6 p.m., Thursday, 1 p.m. to 6 p.m., and Friday, 10 a.m. to 3 p.m. I'm Todd Hamilton.
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6: 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Sunny skies today, high temperatures in the upper 80s. Then mostly clear tonight with overnight lows in the mid-60s. More sunshine for Wednesday, high temperatures Wednesday in the upper 80s. And for Thursday, mostly sunny, high temperatures once again in the upper 80s. For Friday, we'll have scattered showers and thunderstorms, highs in the upper 80s. I'm meteorologist Lou Jatom on Super Talk.
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0: The top of the hour, 800-941-SHAWN, our number. You want to be a part of the program. All right, the headlines changed, but the threats facing Israel and the Israeli people remain. You know, you see all these attacks, densely populated areas, people in desperate need of humanitarian assistance. That means food and water and clothing and shelter and medicines. The elderly can't get to a doctor. Thank God the IFCJ, International Fellowship of Christians and Jews, they're on the ground, have been from day one, providing all this necessary humanitarian assistance. Communities, sadly, still on alert. Parents thinking twice before sending their kids to school. When I was in Israel, they have underground bunker playgrounds for kids because the rockets, you know, once fired, are there in 12 seconds. It's unbelievable. But this threat remains, and whatever you can do to help this great mission of providing this humanitarian assistance as they fight for their survival against radical Islamists is greatly needed and appreciated. Please go to their website. It's prayifcj.org. That's prayifcj.org. By the way, you know, we're looking at the numbers of exactly. You have right now 38 wins. You have over 35 Democratic Socialists of America endorsed candidates that have won primary elections for the midterms, adding to over 250 members serving in elected public offices now across 40 states. You don't think this is a real movement, you are blind. Why, I'm telling you, get committed in your heart, mind, and soul that you're going to take this midterm election more seriously than any other one in your life. 90% of officials elected following the 2019 political cycle. This party now has been dominated by AOC, by Mamdani, Grandpa Bernie, Pocahontas. Grandpa Bernie, now his chosen successor to communism, is AOC, and she runs the squad. And then you've got these lunatics, you know, starting with Graham Plattner, and now the lunatic that throws water bottles and has a bad temper that's following him in the state of Maine. Then you got, you know, Telefrico, six-gender, God is non-binary, and of course, championing the right of biological men to have access to abortion. But you got 38 wins out of 163 track primary races for the current election cycle. I would say that's 39 after tonight because I believe El Sayed will likely win in Michigan. 35-plus primary victories heading into the general election matchups. But over 250 DSA members now serving in 40 states, across 40 states. That is a little chilling. Pay attention. Now, I want to take a quick look at what's happening with the economy today. We see that crude oil now has fell well below 80 bucks as, you know, people feel more confident that the president now has control of the situation, hopefully a deal coming. And, you know, but more importantly, you see, you know, the Dow is just going through the roof. The S&P is going through the roof. You know, the NASDAQ going through the roof. Oil prices are way down and going down precipitously. By the way, not that we even, as a country, need the Strait of Hormuz. We do not. Steve Moore is with us. Steve Moore, of course, longtime friend of the program, economist, author of the number one bestseller, Trumponomics, Inside the America First Plan to Revive Our Economy. You know, all this stuff is happening with the economy, and then you survey people and they think, oh, this is the worst economy ever. No, it's not been the worst economy ever, but the president, oh, every person, every source I have said he had no choice. The Iranians would get access to the nuclear dust, they'd have nuclear weapons, and then you'd never open the Strait of Hormuz ever again. They would control it forever. All right, so he couldn't let that happen. And yeah, it's more difficult than what he originally thought, not unusual. However, I mean, they're just eviscerating the infrastructure inside of Iran, while also considering the lives of 94 million people there.
1: Yeah. Well, Sean, great to be with you, and thanks for having me. And what a day. What a blowout day on the stock market. And I know the stock market isn't the economy, but I would venture to guess that almost the most of the people listening to the show have their retirement savings or other savings in the market. And so when the market goes up, it creates a tide that lifts all boats. So I don't recall seeing a day like this in a long time where we're now

0: last time I checked, were well over Dow 54,000. Incidentally, Sean, when I first came to Washington in 1983 during the Reagan Revolution, at the very beginning of the Reagan Revolution, the Dow was at 1,000. Here we are today at, with 54,000. We're blowing away the rest of the world. Every other country, you know, people complain about the economy here. There's not a single country in the world that wouldn't trade their economy with our economy. We've got a manufacturing boom going on in this country. We have a construction boom going on in this country. We have a investment boom going on in this country. We are leading the way on technology. Look at 9 of the 10 top technology companies in the world are here in the U.S. of A. I mean, I could go on and on. How about the fact that, you know, last month, a record few Americans were fired from their jobs and displaced from their jobs. Going back to the early 1970s, which is really incredible. So I don't quite understand why people are so dour. I think, Sean, I wonder what you think. I think it's the media. The media just will not tell people the good news.
1: Well, the media, legacy media, is corrupt. They just are. And, you know, look, I understand people want to, they focus on whatever they want to focus on. However, the truth is the truth. You know, it's unprecedented, anywhere between 10 and what, 18, you know, trillion, what is it, $1 billion that Trump has secured in manufacturing investment in the country. And that's for semiconductor chips. That's for pharmaceuticals. That's for automobiles, rare earths that we're now becoming independent on. Mm-hmm. I mean, remember Obama famously said, you know, those jobs, they ain't coming back. Right. And I know there's fear about AI, and yet I'm reading article after article. I don't know if I would be as adamant as I was that, because I never was able to afford to finish college. So it was important to me that my kids finish college, and I just, like, was all over them. And isn't it odd that a kid that ran the streets his whole life became a helicopter parent? It's odd, right? Very strange. But a different place, different time. But I was adamant about it. I'm reading article after article that the next generation of millionaires in this country are going to be tradespeople. You reading that too?
0: I think so. I mean, look, you know, the president of Ford Motor Company said they have tens of thousands of openings for mechanics, electricians. They're making now, you know, $150,000 a year. So they're going to be millionaires in a few years if you learn a trade. I mean, this is a problem of the failure of our education system, by the way. We're graduating a lot of kids from college, but they have degrees in ethnic studies and philosophy and sociology, and nobody cares, right? Yeah, but if you get a degree in something that actually is a useful skill, my gosh, there's the employers, I talk to employers all the time, as you do, they're begging for skilled workers, begging for it. They need it. They can't fill the jobs. And you look, I want to make sure people understand why we're seeing this boom under Trump, and I really attribute it to three factors. One was the big, beautiful tax bill, which, by the way, Sean, every single Democrat voted against, which is one of the things that caused this huge wave in investment in the United States, because we lowered the tax on investing here. So all of a sudden, we became a magnet for capital. Number two was Trump's drill, baby, drill strategy. Did you know we are the number one producer of oil and gas in the world today?
1: Did we surpass Venezuela? It used to be Venezuela.
0: It used to be Venezuela and Saudi Arabia. We passed them. We passed them.
1: So and then natural gas, liquefied natural gas, and then, of course, coal. We have an abundance of all of it.
0: And by the way, that you and I need to work together to bring back coal in this country. You know, the left has decimated our coal industry. This country was built on coal. It is a critical part of our energy infrastructure. And the left thinks we're going to fund the next, you know, energy revolution with windmills. It's the craziest thing I've ever heard. But the other
1: a lot of good that's done for Europe. Europe is now a continent in decline. They've neglected defense. They've adopted climate alarmism, as you just pointed out, radical socialism, and unfettered illegal immigration, no assimilation. I think Europe is done. It's over. I don't think they could fix it. Look at what's happening in Spain right now.
0: Yeah, well, look at Germany. I mean, Germany, remember, we always talked about German engineering, and they were a manufacturing powerhouse. They've completely deindustrialized Germany because you can't build steel plants with windmills.
1: No. And it really is remarkable, and they're ugliest sin. Never mind everything else. Well, it's great news.

0: We appreciate you, Steve Moore. Thanks for the update. Big day today on in Wall Street, stock market. Every American that has any money there is getting richer today. Anyway, 800-941-SHAWN is the number if you want to be a part of the program. Steve Moore, if you haven't read his book, you need to get a hold of it. So we're watching. It's going to be a big day, big night tonight. We're going to see, but I'm just telling you, pay attention to what I am pointing out to you. And this, if we look from 2019 forward, you have 250 members that identify as Democratic Socialists of America. They're really communists. Now in elected offices. The untold story is, except for John Fetterman, elected officials in Washington will not speak out against them. They fear them. They know this is the heart and soul of where the Democratic Party is. This election season, primary wins, and there'll be one more likely tonight with El Sayed, 38 wins out of 163 track primary races for the current election cycle. So you now have 250 plus members. Now you know what's on the ballot, you know, in November. Now you have an additional, you know, close to 40 Democratic Socialists that are really communists. I've gone through their agenda. If you don't think they put it in writing, for crying out loud, eliminate the presidency, the Senate, you know, judges, and amnesty, abolish borders, abolish ICE, defund the Department of War. Really, what do we do if we're attacked? No Department of War? What do we do? You know, end all deportations, eliminate cash bail. Great. You know, let's let, you know, the lunatics run the asylum. Abolish prisons, defund the police, dismantle the police. Public ownership of most corporations, eliminate cash bail, establish a wealth tax, Green New Deal, cradle to grave, womb to the tomb. That is called communism. To each according to their need, from each according to their ability. Look, it's so bad, approximately a third of Democrats now and Democratic-leaning adults now identify themselves as, quote, Democratic Socialists, as a fake news CNN poll. You know, and Democratic Socialists signal that they are more motivated this year than other Democrats. That means you better take this midterm seriously. Well, watch El Sayed. You know, by the way, El Sayed, before running for Senate, hosted a podcast, and it provided him with a six-figure income. Apparently, he and many of these other DSA members, they're all rich, like Bernie Sanders is a multimillionaire with, you know, many homes. But among the companies that El Sayed promoted for cash, often cited his purported experience as a doctor, they were firms selling supplements and peptides and an Israeli metabolism tracking device that has been scrutinized by health experts. In March of 25, El Sayed read the following on his podcast. He said, even as a doctor, an epidemiologist, nutrition labels are obnoxiously hard to process. That's where Thrive Market comes in. I love Thrive Market. It's my go-to online grocery store for getting all of my help to leave my couch. Thrive Market has sold a wide selection of supplements. Get this, including, Linda, maybe you tried this, Moon Juice Brain Dust. You ever hear of Moon Juice Brain Dust? And Royal Jelly Brain Fuel. Improve your cognitive function and the function of those that use them. I wonder if Moon Juice Brain Dust will now be covered by their Medicare for All plan.
1: Sounds like a product Joe Biden could have used.
0: By the way, did you say that on air or in my ear?
1: That was on air. Sorry.
0: Okay. You know, my team talks to me in my ear, and it sounds the same whether they're talking on air, and sometimes they just disrupt my trend of thought. They don't even care. A one-time Bernie Sanders advisor says James Carville should get out of the Democratic Party. I'm like, they don't even want James Carville. Former advisor, Teslin Pagaro, to Bernie Sanders, urging James Carville to follow through on his threat, telling Fox News, get out, Jim. Okay, push them all out. Like that. By the way, Anthony Fauci, Rand Paul's scheduling a vote to hold him in contempt of Congress on Thursday. We will follow that as that unfolds. But understand,

0: stakes, I'm telling you, are high. Please take this carefully. And people in Wisconsin, you want to cancel Christmas, Thanksgiving? Did Thanksgiving be canceled? I don't think so. Michigan can stop this socialist rage that has now engulfed the party. I don't think they're going to. That's my guess for tonight. I don't know. We'll know when the polls close when I come on TV tonight. Definitely going to be an interesting night. Moon juice brain dust. Linda, did you ever try moon? Hold on. Moon juice brain dust. Did you ever try it?
1: I have not. I hear Haley Stevens is a sponsor, though, so that would make a lot of sense.
0: Well, she's running against El Sayed. I mean, she's nuts, too.
1: The sad part is that if she was
0: we're going to stick it to him. I wouldn't vote for any of these lunatics. They're all nuts.
1: Okay, so I'm going to hold your feet to the fire on that. If you had a choice between Stevens or Sayed, who would you vote for?
0: I wouldn't.
1: What would you do? You stay home? You would do the thing that you tell people not to do?
0: Well, first of all, I wouldn't vote in a Democratic primary anyway.
1: If you're a Democrat,
0: in my free state of Florida, in New York, I was a registered conservative. Years ago, when I moved to the free state of Florida, I am a registered Republican. I will vote for the Republicans. Straight ticket.
1: I didn't know you played.
0: I'm voting for any Democrat.
1: You're very good at it.
0: Oh, my word. 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
11: All right, fellas. Just about time for another program. Lou, you got the forecast?
12: I got nothing.
11: What do you mean you got nothing?
12: I forgot.
11: You forgot? 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
12: I forgot, okay?
11: Oh, brother. JP, you said you were having trouble with your dog.
13: It is venting some sort of gas.
11: Gee, what are you feeding that thing?
13: Fish heads, chicken parts.
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14: I would have been here yesterday, Greg, but we had important family matters to attend to.
11: What kind of important family matters?
14: Important family matters.
11: Dodgy. 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
16: New records on Wall Street. I'm Jack Callahan, Fox News. Dow Jones Industrial Average showed officially closing 940 points higher today, cresting 54,000 for the first time ever. The S&P 500 up 139 points to close at 7739, also a record. NASDAQ closed 669 points higher. Crude oil prices down about 5% today. The national average price for a gallon of gasoline slightly lower. The optimism over

0: assurances from the administration that an agreement with Iran to open the Strait of Hormuz is close.
1: Administration officials continue to be confident that a deal for free passage of all commercial shipping through that strait is really on the horizon, that such a deal could be signed as early as tomorrow. In the meantime, CENTCOM continues its tough blockade of Iran and all of its ports. Iran, in the meantime, continues to insist it is not negotiating directly with the U.S., but Iranian officials say they are negotiating with Oman.
0: Fox's Steve Harrigan in Tel Aviv. The Justice Department's healthcare fraud task force says it's busted a costly healthcare fraud ring in Philadelphia.
2: We are announcing criminal charges against 19 defendants for fraudulent home healthcare schemes that targeted Pennsylvania's Medicaid fraud program and resulted in over $4 million of fraud.
0: Assistant Attorney General Colin McDonald says one of the defendants had billed Medicaid for providing elder care while he was in jail. Senate's Judiciary Committee voting along party lines today to recommend the full Senate vote to confirm Acting Attorney General Todd Blanche.
3: Todd Blanche gets a favorable nomination out of the Judiciary Committee. 12 to 10, all Republicans voting yes. And now this will go to the full Senate floor, where he is expected to be confirmed later this week.
0: Fox's David Spott, the L.A. Fire Department concluding last year's deadly Eaton fire started by sparks from a Southern California Edison transmission tower. 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
6: Hello, West Kentucky Star Newsroom. I'm Brad Munson. Three Mayfield residents were arrested Saturday on drug charges.
7: Reeves County Sheriff's detectives had received information concerning cocaine sales occurring at a home located on North 4th Street. Detectives searched the home around 1:20 a.m. and reportedly found approximately 23 grams of crack cocaine, electronic scales, and cash. Three people were located inside the home, 61-year-old Tammy M. Noonan, 50-year-old Richard B. Woodard, and 53-year-old Charmaine E. Gunn. Noonan was charged with trafficking in crack cocaine. Woodard and Gunn were both charged with possession of cocaine. All three were transported to an out-of-county detention center. I'm Mike Cooper.
6: U.S. 60 Crittenden County's back open after it was blocked on Monday for most of the afternoon after a semi rolled over near the Union County line. Crash happened about 2 p.m. between Mattoon and Sullivan near Blackford Church Road. Crews got the truck uprighted and the road cleared by about 8:30 last night. Marshall County deputies arrested four Georgia residents on drug charges Saturday.
7: Deputies observed a pickup truck towing a side-by-side utility vehicle traveling in the middle of Anzora Lane and nearly colliding head-on with a patrol vehicle. Deputies stopped the pickup near Brewers Highway and conducted an open-air sniff of the vehicle using the department's narcotics canine. A positive alert indicated the presence of illegal narcotics. A search resulted in the discovery of suspected methamphetamine, cocaine, and suspected fentanyl, along with digital scales, a quantity of cash believed to be the proceeds from illegal narcotics trafficking, and multiple firearms. Deputies arrested 48-year-old Matthew T. Davis, 45-year-old Darylyn P. Allen, 46-year-old Joshua B. Terza, and 24-year-old Sarah R. Bross West. All four were charged with multiple counts of trafficking in a controlled substance. A criminal history check was conducted and revealed that Allen and Terza also previously had felony convictions, which prohibited them from possessing firearms. All four were taken to the Marshall County Detention Center. I'm Mike Cooper.
8: I'm meteorologist Lou Jaton with your Tuesday forecast. Mostly clear tonight with overnight lows in the mid-60s. More sunshine for Wednesday. High temperatures Wednesday in the upper 80s. And for Thursday, mostly sunny. High temperatures once again in the upper 80s. For Friday, we'll have scattered showers and thunderstorms. Highs in the upper

80s. Saturday, partly sunny, chance of showers and thunderstorms, highs in the upper 80s. Sunday, mostly sunny, around 90. Monday, back to work with mostly sunny skies and high temperatures in the low 90s. I'm meteorologist Lou Jaton on Super Talk.

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6: All right, thanks, Scott Shannon. 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Toll free, here's our number. It's 800-941-SEAN if you want to be a part of the program. I don't know how this is all going to end in terms of the WNBA. That's the Women's Professional Basketball League. You know, I thought Caitlin Clark was just such an amazing player when she came into the league because, I mean, she can hit a three-point shot 10 feet behind the three-point line and do it consistently. Then they got this young woman named Sophie Cunningham, who is so gifted and talented. She's pretty remarkable, pretty unbelievable. For whatever reason, the WNBA, you know, beyond maybe freshman hazing, rookie hazing, when you get into a league, they have taken it so far against Caitlin Clark in terms of, you know, flagrant fouls and roughing her up, and it just has gotten to the point where it's just outright mean. Meanwhile, she has brought bigger and bigger crowds to the WNBA, which benefits every player. The more money they make, the more that the players will be able to ask for in their pending contracts. And now Sophie Cunningham, similarly, has stood up for women's sports. It's not that controversial, I don't think, in any way. And so we had a situation where they're playing the Minnesota Lynx the other day. And anyway, Sophie Cunningham is asked about her decision to stand up for women in women's sports. Here's what she said.
7: And you talked about wanting to protect young girls who shouldn't have to go against biological men. Just can you expand your viewpoint on that?
8: I mean, I think I said what I said. I think it's kind of common sense. And I think I'll always believe in that. I think it's really important to protect children. And that's little girls who are also involved in that category. And so I stand on what I said. And I always believe that.
6: Then they're playing the Minnesota Lynx, and their head coach shows up with a pro-trans T-shirt on. Riley Gaines showed up at that particular game, and, you know, she went by all the bylaws that, in terms of making a poster, and just said, you know, praising Sophie, nothing bad. And then that became a controversy. They tried to take her sign away, and she said, no way, not happening. I looked up all your rules, and I followed every one of them, and I actually took out a ruler and measured what the actual size of a sign that you can bring into an arena is, and that was it. Here's the Minnesota Lynx head coach, Cheryl Reeve, saying, you know, explaining why she wore this shirt against Sophie Cunningham.
9: I don't think we should feel like our safe space is being threatened. That's what I enjoy about the WNBA. I think we have to continue to safeguard that. I come from a space of inclusion. And the narrative that I think that is problematic is to suggest that, number one, that transgender athletes are the biggest problem in women's sports. And I think

0: is what's bothersome, is that there's a faction of people in our country that are making this a massive issue. We have some issues. Number one, we need to protect trans kids. Every kid. To me, it's a human rights issue.
1: Okay, what Sophie Cunningham is saying that, excuse me, that she doesn't want biological men competing in women's sports. It's really that simple. Riley Gaines shows up, and there have been other people in the stands thanking Sophie Cunningham for taking a stand against biological men in young girls' locker rooms. And, you know, and if you look at Riley Gaines' story, she went to a small school. She stands today at 5 feet tall. And she had a great heart, was a scrappy competitor. And long story short, you know, it's just sad that, you know, if you look at what happened with Dylan Mulvaney and Bud Light, you go woke, you go broke. I would not at all be surprised if at some point here, if this continues, and if this is the stand the WNBA wants to take, then they are going to pay a price financially. But anyway, there are a number of people now that are speaking out about it. For example, Jack Brewer is a friend of this program, former Vikings captain, friend of this program, and he's come out, and he has now said he's been witnessing this clash of cultures, especially this past weekend. Trans kids belong is what the Minnesota Lynx coach Schertz said. Brewer said the Lynx have a history in that state. The team was established the year I got to Minnesota. I remember watching them, and now to see a coach representing the team this way is sad. It's sad to think that young girls in Minnesota are coming to games and watching teams promote something like this. It's ridiculous to think that a grown woman would go so hard in support of men, biological men is what he's talking about, against women and entering women's locker rooms, et cetera, et cetera. This coach is promoting the idea that children who should be receiving, he said, psychiatric treatment should instead be affirmed. Now, that's his opinion. He's entitled to it, just like the coach is entitled to hers. I'm just telling you, none of it is good for business. We also have joining us now, Brian Urlacher is with us. And anyway, the Chicago Bears linebacker saying that she says common sense things, talking about Sophie Cunningham. She gets so much backlash. Men should not be playing in women's sports. Why is this even controversial? I don't get it. I don't understand it. I got to tell you, Brian, I don't understand it either. And if you would have asked me when I started my radio career, you know, 37, 8 years ago, I'd be talking about this topic. I wouldn't have believed you.
2: Yeah, this was confusing to me. I don't understand why they're making a big deal out of it. She says what most of us think or should think. It's common sense. We do not want men, biological men, playing against women. It's not fair. We have an advantage. I think that's pretty well known. Everyone understands that. I dang sure don't want them in the women's locker rooms. You know, I think Riley Gaines just experienced that when she was in college with Leah Thomas. It's just, it doesn't make sense to me. I think the WNBA, the coaches who are speaking out against, I've never heard of, by the way. You know, I've never seen the Minnesota coach speak on TV before until she did this. I think it's an opportunity for them to kind of maybe get some notoriety, you know, because Sophie and Caitlin are getting so much of it. Maybe they're jealous. They're obviously jealous. The whole league is jealous of those two players because they fill the seats. Without those two, I don't know what this, I mean, I didn't know it still existed until Caitlin Clark got drafted, and now Sophie's making it even more popular, but yeah, this is really a common sense issue to me, and most people as well.
1: Well, and I think that the fans feel this way too. I mean, you would think that people would have learned something from the Bud Light controversy, and that is don't bring politics into sports. You know, if you go back to, you know, Colin Kaepernick and football and taking a knee, I mean, that was the worst, those were the worst rated football years in history in terms of the growth of the NFL. And people got disgusted, and they decided to vote with their feet and not show up at games and not care about watching football. They just got disgusted by politics being injected to it. Now, to me, I look at sports as a unifying event. You have people of all backgrounds, all religions, all races, all creeds, you know, all economic, you know, whatever status they might have in their life. You have, you know, showing up at a game and they have a common passion, the passion for a sport, the passion for a team. You know, how many times you go to a game? I'm a Florida Panthers fan. I have season tickets, and you're high-fiving strangers. You buy strangers a drink or some a hot dog or whatever they might want. But, you know, just it's like a fun atmosphere. And you throw politics.

0: logistics into this, and it's like you wreck it.
1: Hey, you know, 3 hours, 2.5, 3 hours you get to go to a game, you're just excited about your team, right? You're supporting your team. You try and put all politics aside because you don't know who's sitting next to you. You don't know who you're high-fiving. You just know you're rooting for the same team. The Kaepernick stuff you're talking about, I had already retired when all that stuff started happening. So I kind of fell out of love with the NFL as well. I quit watching. My whole household, we just quit watching games because of what was going on. It just turned us off because there was so much animosity going on in our country back then, and even, you know, maybe not as much as there is now, but there was a whole lot going on back then. And I just had a hard time watching those games when I knew the players weren't standing for the anthem. Whatever the reasons may be, it was a huge turnoff for me and my family during those years that was going on.
0: I don't know how this plays out. If anything, I'm a little concerned about the safety and security of some of these players, because people get their minds whipped into a frenzy, and you know, it's such a dangerous environment out there now for public figures. I mean, we've had what happened to our friend Charlie Kirk. There's been not one, not two, but three would-be assassins of President Trump. I could tell you all throughout my career, I've experienced a ton of, you know, threats against me and my family. I mean, it's not pleasant. I mean, I deal with it, but it's not pleasant. If you step into the political arena, you know, I chose this career. I chose this job. People around me did not. And I don't think they should have to pay a price of, you know, people getting rude in front of me. Not only that, I'll kick their ass at the end of the day. Anyway, either they're going to go down or I'm going down. That's the way it's going to end. You know, but it's frustrating. You shouldn't have to live your life like that. I mean, why? If people come up to me and they're hostile to me, the first thing I'll offer them is, can I buy you a drink? Can I get, what's your name? It's very nice to meet you. I'm sorry we disagree. And then I try to diffuse or de-escalate any situation. The more intense they become, the calmer I become. Because I'm trained.
1: Yeah, it's weird because our side, I feel like, is more tolerant, if that makes sense. Like, we can put up with the kind of not agreeing with us. It's okay. You know, we understand you have different thoughts than me. No big deal. I don't want to hurt you because of it. And I feel like the other side, if we don't agree with them, it's you need to die. We hate you. You know, they just start doing all this hate speech towards the side that they don't agree with. I don't know where we got so tangled up along the way where we just can't say, all right, we don't disagree. No problem. Can I buy you a drink? And maybe we can hash it out a little bit. You can see my side. I can see yours. It's so one-sided. Like, the violence goes one way, if that makes sense. I don't feel like there's a lot of our stuff going in the direction of the other side. And they have the media on their side, too, which it kind of provokes things a little bit as well.
0: All right, quick break. More with Brian Urlacher on the other side, former Chicago Bears Hall of Fame linebacker, talking about Sophie Cunningham and what's going on in the WNBA. 800-941-SHAWN, our number, as we continue on what will be tonight, 9 Eastern on Fox, a very interesting election night, primary night. 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
7: 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It's all Super Talk.
0: All right, our final moments. Brian Urlacher's with us. Former Chicago Bears Hall of Fame linebacker is with us. Talking about Sophie Cunningham of the Indiana Fever. Have you gotten any brushback, pushback? I mean, you know, here you are, a Chicago Bears linebacker and well-known. What has the reaction been to you speaking out on this?
8: I don't really care, honestly, Sean. You know, I get some blowback from people on social media. But, you know, honestly, the people that I surround myself with are all, they're like, hey, thanks for speaking. I've got a ton of messages for saying, hey, thanks for supporting Sophie and what she said. Thanks for standing up for our girls, our daughters. I don't know why it's so unpopular to say it publicly. I get it because the media runs with everything, and like I said earlier, that the left is gets so deranged over things that they think, perceive you say. But yeah, I really don't care what people think. I think what I think. I may not be right, may not be wrong. I don't really care. It's what I think, and I'm entitled to say what I want.
0: You know, but there's very few people that are willing to put themselves out there. What motivated you in this case to speak out?
8: I just think it's common sense. You know, it shouldn't be speaking out. It's just.
0: Believe it or not, it should be common sense, but look at the T-shirt that the Minnesota Lynx coach is wearing, for crying out loud.

0: shot. I mean, it's not like...
1: I don't think...
0: I mean...
1: Took a shot at, she didn't say trans... She didn't say anything about taking people's rights away. Like, all she said was, women should play against women, and we should protect our girls. I really don't think that's a problem, you know? Men should not play against women in any, you know, and someone says to me, when you're small, you play against men. Well, of course you do, because the girls mature faster than boys do when they're young. And then we catch up pretty quick and we surpass them. So I don't understand why they're making such a big deal out of it. You know, I'd like.
0: I mean, is it so wrong to just acknowledge a simple biological truth, which is in most instances, there are exceptions that men physically, biologically are stronger than women physically. Doesn't mean they're better. Doesn't mean they're superior. But women can bear children and usually have a heart of gold, you know, and a natural mothering instincts that men maybe not have. We all have different gifts. Let's put it that way.
1: Yeah, and why is it so hard for people in Congress to say, when I watch these hearings, they ask them what a woman is and they can't define it. You know, you see it on TV all the time. It's not that, I mean, I don't understand the difficulty, but they go all these different routes and they dodge the question. They don't plead the fifth like some people do, but they do go a lot of routes around it to try and not answer that question.
0: You know, we played so many instances of that. Let me play one now. This is one of those hearings. We have this medical doctor out in California, or the head of a medical school, and this is how he answered that question.
2: Who are pregnant people compared to pregnant women? Just curious.
3: So that is a part of a curriculum to help our students who are facing a wide diversity of patients. Of course, the vast majority of pregnancies are in women, and I have absolutely no problem with using the word pregnant women. I use it myself.
2: Has a non-biological woman ever had a baby?
3: A transgender person can.
2: Has a non-biological woman ever had a baby?
3: I would reiterate.
2: No, it's ridiculous.
0: In the vast majority of cases, no, in no cases. This guy's running a medical school, for crying out loud. I mean, Brian, you got to be kidding me.
1: The brainwashing. I just don't understand how you can wrap your mind around that. You know, women can have babies, men can't. That's all. I mean, you may be transgender. That's fine. I have no problem with transgender people, by the way. I have no issue with it, but they can't have babies. I mean, the guys pretending to be girls can't have babies. That's all there is to it. They don't have the inner stuff that women have to have babies. I just don't understand why they
0: That's one way to describe it. Brian Urlacher, thank you, sir. We appreciate you being with us. All the best to you and your family, my friend.
1: Thanks, Sean. Take care.
0: 800-941-SEAN, our number if you want to be a part of the program. 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

0: West Kentucky Star Newsroom. I'm Brad Munson. Three Mayfield residents were arrested Saturday on drug charges.
1: Graves County Sheriff's detectives had received information concerning cocaine sales occurring at a home located on North 4th Street. Detectives searched the home around 1:20 a.m. and reportedly found approximately 23 grams of crack cocaine, electronic scales, and cash. Three people were located inside the home, 61-year-old Tammy M.

0: another felony drug case in order not to be in Lyon County. During the stop, Reed was allegedly found with around 8 grams of methamphetamine plus marijuana, digital scales, and baggies. He was arrested and charged with trafficking in meth, possession of marijuana, and contempt of court. Reed was booked into the Crittenden County Detention Center. According to records, Reed was out on bond from a meth possession case pending in Lyon Circuit Court. He's also on parole following a 20-year conviction on felony trafficking in meth and marijuana. Murray State University's added a new member to its athletic department.
1: First reported by the Murray Ledger and Times, Murray State Vice President and Director of Athletics Nico Yanko announced Monday afternoon Derek Doolittle, currently the general manager of the Rose Bowl Stadium in Pasadena, California, will become the school's new Chief Operating Officer for Athletics. Doolittle has served with the Rose Bowl Stadium for the last 3 years and has been in the role of general manager for the last two. Before that, he served 6 years in UCLA's athletics department. Before that, he also worked in the athletic department at the University of Missouri, where Yanko began his career as an athletic administrator. I'm Todd Hamilton.
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2: I'm meteorologist Lou Jeton with your Tuesday forecast. Mostly clear tonight with overnight lows in the mid-60s. More sunshine for Wednesday. High temperatures Wednesday in the upper 80s. And for Thursday, mostly sunny. High temperatures once again in the upper 80s. For Friday, we'll have scattered showers and thunderstorms. Highs in the upper 80s. Saturday, partly sunny. Chance of showers and thunderstorms. Highs in the upper 80s. Sunday, mostly sunny. Around 90. Monday, back to work with mostly sunny skies and high temperatures in the low 90s. I'm meteorologist Lou Jeton on Supertalk.
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2: All right, 25 now to the top of the hour. It is sick and it is getting sicker. We're not making progress, unfortunately. The world is getting nuttier and nuttier by the hour. I can't believe how radicalized the Democrats are and how sick the legacy media mob is. I'll tell you this, it does motivate me more than ever in terms of wanting to be out here on the radio every day, on TV every night, now doing a podcast too.

0: to just be an alternative source of information for people, because these people are nuts. They have lost their minds. And AOC now, the front runner for the Democrats for the 2028 nomination, told you, I've been warning everybody, I think we were the first to say that she is the leader of the Democratic Party, Nancy Pelosi, speaker in name only. We saw where this was headed. We were way ahead of the curve, and it's now her party. It's Grandpa Bernie's party. It's Pocahontas's party. It's Mom Donnie's party. It's the DSA, you know, the Democratic Socialists of America Communist Party. And, you know, with very few exceptions, I mean, we can add now to John Fetterman, Joe Manchin, and James Carville, maybe Rambo Deadfish, Van Jones, Joe Manchin. There's just not many people. 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
0: I am really looking forward to the primaries tonight. I think El Sayed, by the time I get on the air at 9, I think there's a part of Michigan that closes, the polls close at 9. Linda, you can check that. And I'm excited about getting on the air because I think I might be able to make the call at the top of the hour. Might be able to. The latest 9:30, I'd say we'll be able to make the call. I think El Sayed is going to win, I do not believe the people of Michigan are going to buy into a guy that's been out there in Michigan. You know, I look at Michigan, Pennsylvania, Wisconsin, like salt of the earth, Midwest, hardworking people, you know, people that work hard, play by the rules, pay their taxes, obey the laws, raise their kids, take their kids to church, pack their lunches. They put in their 12, 14, 16 hours a day and, you know, come home exhausted, help their kids with homework, go back to bed and get up and grind it out the next day. And I think they're going to go for, you know, this insane, you know, radicalism of the left? I don't think so, that we've been talking about for days. By the way, Aaron Rodgers was on ESPN. Oh my gosh, here's a great takedown of Fauci. Listen to this.
2: Is everything better? Is everything funner? Is everything more awesome? Like, how do you kind of view this year versus maybe the years of the past?
3: I'm going to plead the fifth.
2: Okay. Okay.
4: Like that.
3: Like that absolute coward, Tony Fauci. Absolute coward.
2: Yeah, it's back, baby.
3: Are you kidding me?
2: Yeah, 111
3: You
2: times.
3: Got a pardon and you're in front of you and you pleaded over 100 times?
2: Yeah.
3: At the White House? What are you scared of, Tony?
2: Yeah.
3: I thought you were the science.
2: Yeah.
3: I am science. And you get up there and you can't answer a question?
2: Yeah.
3: What are we doing? And how much time did the network spend on that? How much time did they spend on my responses every week, on my vaccination status, on Taylor and Travis's wedding? Did they do even a minute on Tony Fauci?
0: The answer is no. We did, but not most. It's unbelievable. Thank goodness James Uthmeyer, who was on yesterday, my attorney general here in the free state of Florida, is going to

0: now looking into starting a criminal investigation. And the auto pen Biden pardon, which he likely got, which is an auto pen, will not hold up on the state level. So that means there is legal jeopardy, which is probably the main reason that he, in fact, pled the fifth 111 times. Let's go to Eric. He's in Indiana. Eric, hi. How are you? Glad you called, sir.
1: Doing just fine. Thank you. Yourself?
0: I'm good. I'm glad you checked in. Love the people of Indiana. What's going on? By the way, the Indiana Fever, are you a fan?
1: Yes, I am. I heard your thing with Urlacher, not to distract what I called. But, you know, another reason not to watch the WNBA, have you ever seen them play the national anthem one time? Not even before the All-Star game. Not between. They never.
0: I didn't. By the way, Linda, I didn't even know that. Are you aware of that? I was not aware of that.
2: That's gross.
1: Well, wow. If you watch any WNBA game, you'd be surprised. I've yet to see one. Yes, I am a Fever fan. I love Cunningham. I loved her before all this even started. So, but it even gives me even more.
0: By the way, that girl, like, can shoot from 10 feet outside of the three-point line and hit, like, 10 in a row. She's unbelievable, just like Caitlin Clark. I was a little disappointed in Caitlin. Maybe it's because she's been beaten up so bad since she entered the league. But, you know, she had an opportunity to stand up for her teammate. She didn't do it. Now, Riley Gaines showed her some grace and said she just probably is so sick and tired of, you know, being a punching bag in that league. They keep beating up their stars. They're not going to have a league. That league will disintegrate.
1: Yes, they'll destroy themselves from within.
0: Just like, so what else is on your mind?
1: I was just going to talk about Abdullah Assad, how he unknowingly admitted that capitalism works. I believe it was July 18th at the People versus the Powerful rally in Detroit. First of all, why would you want to join the powerful anyway? Why do you want to fight what's good? You know, I just never understood that either. But standing alongside Bernie Sanders and AOC, he claims he's not a part of the DSA, but he had him right there with him.
0: And Hassan Piker.
1: Right, right. But I want to quote what he said here. He says that we are minting billionaires at an unprecedented rate. Now, doesn't that prove that that capitalism works? If we're minting billionaires at an unprecedented rate, that just...
0: Well, but they want the right. Remember, this is their agenda, and they put it in writing. They want to eliminate the presidency, the Senate, the courts. They want amnesty for illegals. They want to abolish all borders. They want to defund the Department of War. They want to defund the police, abolish prisons, but they still want to abolish ICE. Wonder who they'll use to do that. End all deportation, eliminate cash bail, establish a wealth tax. They want power. And the way they're going to get power is they're going to steal it from one group of people. Call it whatever you want. To me, it's license stealing. And then they will redistribute it for power to a group of people that will believe their lies that they're going to be taken care of.
1: You know, I actually don't believe that they want to steal the power. They want to steal your dreams. They want to steal your dream of inventing something, creating something, working hard, becoming something. They want to steal that and install their vision, their dream of what they want you to be. They don't want you to be independent at all. They want to take all that away from you. Then that's the power that they achieve. It's not the power of taking the money here or taking your property there. First, they want to take everything. They want to crush you inside. If they steal your soul, you have nothing to fight for.
0: Well, do you understand why there's a certain urgency? We're talking about 3 months from today is going to be election day. 3 months from today. Early voting will start even sooner. And we're 90 days away. And I am telling everybody, you better take this seriously. If you do not, these people can win. And if they win, they will look at what Mom Donnie's doing in New York. He's doxing anybody with money. And he's going to destroy the city. But just to be clear, they're straight up communist. They want to destroy everything about our country, our culture, our way of life. So there's a lot on the line here. Listen, I want to tell you something. The insurance industry is in the middle of a transformation right before our very eyes, thanks to one company. 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You want to open the doors of your new business. 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
5: 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Denise in Georgia. Denise, hi, how are you? Glad you called.
6: Hey, Sean, thanks for taking my call. Hey, I wanted to talk to you about when they were forcing us to try and take the COVID shots.
5: Yeah.
6: And I have really crazy allergies. I mean, to the point to where they have recommendations for where I work so I can't be exposed to stuff. So anyway, in order for me not to take the shot, I had to go to see an allergy specialist in Savannah. And he tested me, and he tested me and got all the results. And then he said to me, I recommend you take the shot. I said, what's in the shot?
5: Good grief.
6: They can't test it. Because they don't know what all is in the shot. So I don't know if you're allergic to all of that. Anyway, I would recommend you take it. And I thought, I said to him, it could kill me. He said, well, I took it, and I made sure my children took it.
5: Well, they doesn't have your condition, for crying out loud. That's a dumb thing to say.
6: Right? And he's seen all my test results. I have pages. I kid you not when I tell you I have MSDS is attached to my allergies. It's stupid. But he knew what I was allergic to. He couldn't tell me or know what was in that shot, and he tried to get me to take it. Well,
5: so what did you end up doing?
6: I did not take it. My husband and I absolutely refused, and I
5: good for you.
6: It was my job because they could not tell me what was in that shot. So I wasn't safe taking it. But because of that, every week I came to work, I had to take a COVID test, which, no biggie, the whole Q-tip thing.
5: Yeah, they swab your nose, who cares? I mean, it wasn't a big deal. Now, did you get COVID? Did you ever get COVID?
6: I did. I got COVID twice. Once when I was in the hospital, they knew I had opacity in my lungs, and I had a fever, and they did the whole nine yards, and they sent me home because the first thing they said to me, did you take the shot? And I said, no. So they did all the tests, sent me home, and told me to take NyQuil.
5: I mean, you can't make this stuff up.
6: No.
5: Listen, I give you a ton of credit here. You stood your ground. Many people were unwilling to stand their ground. And, I don't fault people. The amount of pressure that was brought to bear based on what we now know to be the big lie, if you get the shot, you're not going to get COVID. If you get the shot, you won't infect others. And they just flat out lied to everybody. It was an experimental shot. It's the creator of the science behind it said it's not perfected, and they didn't want to listen to him, and we should bring Robert Malone back on the show. And then we have other doctors that were punished, and they had to fight to keep their licenses because they came up with alternative treatments that were successful. It's unbelievable the madness, the groupthink that took over during that time. It really is remarkable. It's sad that this could happen in our country. It is beyond comprehension.
6: All the people, young men and young women that have rheumatoid arthritis and heart conditions and just issues caused from this shot. And you can't say because they knew that some of these conditions were could happen from the shot, and they still put

0: I'm glad you stood strong, Denise. God bless you for being tough. I really admire you a lot, because it, withstanding that pressure, we had our own pressure on the show. Everybody was demanding I tell you what to do, meaning my audience what to do, and I refused. And then I had New York Times columnists writing vicious articles. If you listen to Sean Hannity, my mother listened, but my grandmother listened, they'd be dead. By the way, can you find those articles, Linda? I want to go back and actually read
1: those.
0: Yeah,
1: let's relive that. Those are good memories.
0: Those are good. Oh, yeah. And then the frustrating part is I go to my lawyer. I have a general counsel. Unfortunately, you know, in this world, I need one. It's just ridiculous. But that's how crazy everybody is. But he's like, you can't sue. I'm like, why not? I mean, it's just a lie. All I said was take it seriously. You know, listen to your doctor, consult with your doctor, take into account your pre-existing conditions, maybe comorbidities you have, your unique health status, educate yourself, do your own research, and make a smart decision for you. What's so bad with that advice? I mean, now, meanwhile, if I would have told people to get the shot and they died from the shot, oh, Hannity's responsible. I listen to Hannity. I mean, can't win for losing, but I stood my ground.

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9: Now, we know you may not be able to listen to the radio all day, every day, even though we think you should. But when you have to step away, we've got just the thing to keep you in.
10: Optimism for an Iran deal. On Jack Callahan, Fox News, the Trump administration says it believes there will be a deal with Iran soon, allowing ships to safely transit the Strait of Hormuz. Treasury Secretary Bessent saying the deal could come in a day or two. Iran's foreign ministry says talks with Oman have made progress. Crude oil prices fell another 5% today. The average price of gas ticked down a bit. And Energy Secretary Wright says fuel prices should be coming down in the weeks ahead. All of that fueling a huge day on Wall Street.
11: The Dow skyrocketing 908 points, S&P gaining 136, NASDAQ surging 671.
10: Fox's Laura Cantor reports those were record closes for the Dow and the S&P 500. The Justice Department charging 19 people with defrauding Pennsylvania's Medicaid program of more than $4 million, billing the state for home health care either not needed or not provided. Dr. Mehmet Oz, the head of the Center for Medicare and Medicaid Services, says, blame the

0: pandemic.
1: COVID appears to have unleashed massive fraud through grifters because criminals knew the federal government would not follow up on the money that was spending out. We told the world we were open for fraud, and they could start harpooning us with their spears. No mas, no more.
0: An assistant attorney general says in some cases, patients conspired with the fraudsters and shared in the payments. The Senate Judiciary Committee advances the nomination of acting attorney general Todd Blanch on a party line vote.
2: They voted 12 to 10. All Republicans voted to advance Todd Blanch's nomination to the full Senate floor, which will happen later this week. All Democrats opposed this nomination. We heard a lot about the controversial $1.8 billion taxpayer fund that Todd Blanch said no longer exists anymore.
0: Fox's David Spott, a federal appeals court ruling the Trump administration was not authorized to cancel certain green energy projects that had been pushed by the Biden administration. 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
6: Hello, West Kentucky Star Newsroom. I'm Brad Munson. Three Mayfield residents were arrested Saturday on drug charges.
7: 1:20 a.m. and reportedly found approximately 23 grams of crack cocaine, electronic scales, and cash. Three people were located inside the home, 61-year-old Tammy M. Noonan, 50-year-old Richard B. Woodard, and 53-year-old Charmaine E. Gunn. Noonan was charged with trafficking in crack cocaine. Woodard and Gunn were both charged with possession of cocaine. All three were transported to an out-of-county detention center. I'm Mike Cooper.
6: U.S. 60 Crittenden County's back open after it was blocked on Monday for most of the afternoon after a semi rolled over near the Union County line. Crash happened about 2 p.m. between Mattoon and Sullivan near Blackford Church Road. Crews got the truck uprighted and the road cleared by about 8:30 last night. Marshall County deputies arrested four Georgia residents on drug charges Saturday.
7: Deputies observed a pickup truck towing a side-by-side utility vehicle traveling in the middle of Anzora Lane and nearly colliding head-on with a patrol vehicle. Deputies stopped the pickup near Brewers Highway and conducted an open-air sniff of the vehicle using the department's narcotics canine. A positive alert indicated the presence of illegal narcotics. A search resulted in the discovery of suspected methamphetamine, cocaine, and suspected fentanyl, along with digital scales, a quantity of cash believed to be the proceeds from illegal narcotics trafficking, and multiple firearms. Deputies arrested 48-year-old Matthew T. Davis, 45-year-old Darylyn P. Allen, 46-year-old Joshua B. Terza, and 24-year-old Sarah R. Bross West. All four were charged with multiple counts of trafficking in a controlled substance. A criminal history check was conducted and revealed that Allen and Terza also previously had felony convictions, which prohibited them from possessing firearms. All four were taken to the Marshall County Detention Center. I'm Mike Cooper.
8: I'm meteorologist Lou Jutton with your Tuesday forecast. Mostly clear tonight with overnight lows in the mid-60s. More sunshine for Wednesday. High temperatures Wednesday in the upper 80s. And for Thursday, mostly sunny. High temperatures once again in the upper 80s. For Friday, we'll have scattered showers and thunderstorms. Highs in the upper 80s. Saturday, partly sunny. Chance of showers and thunderstorms. Highs in the upper 80s. Sunday, mostly sunny. Around 90. Monday, back to work with mostly sunny skies and high temperatures in the low 90s. I'm meteorologist Lou Jutton on Supertalk 97.3.

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4: 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Coming up next, our final news roundup and information overload hour.
6: All right, news roundup and information overload hour. Our toll-free telephone number is 800-941-SEAN if you want to be a part of the program. All eyes are going to be on the five states now, midterm elections. We will have full coverage. Polls in Michigan closing at about 9, depending if they can count there or not, or if it's like California. I would think we're probably going to be able to make a call, you know, in my hour, 9 to 10 on the Fox News channel. I would say the overwhelming favorite is going to be our good friend, this lunatic, Abdul El-Sayed, who's been out there campaigning with AOC and Grandpa Bernie and Hassan Piker, who celebrated, you know, America's socialist movement, who blamed America for 9/11, you know, so on and so forth. And this is now the new radicalized DSA, really Communist of America Party. The silence on the left has been deafening. El-Sayed calling Schumer Democrats the biggest obstacle. Fetterman's an a-hole. Sayed saying he'd love to draft Chris Van Hollen as a Democratic Senate leader. Talks about undocumented people don't get access to driver's licenses, and it goes on and on and on. And it just never seems to end in terms of how radicalized this party is. You know, then you have this woman who's running to be the next governor in the state of Wisconsin, Francesca Hung. And you know, she's talking about 86ing Donald Trump, and it's on tape. It's about time we effing 86 Trump, you know, gives a rambling answer when asked if Thanksgiving should be canceled. Says the system is not working when asked if she wants long-term to abolish the police. She describes having a half-white son being in proximity to whiteness. I mean, this is just crazy stuff. But this is, you know, this is Maine, this is Michigan, this is Texas. This is now 30-some-odd candidates around the country. Now, let me tell you about David Kallman of the legal group, the Kallman Legal Group. They just won a big free speech case in Michigan against the Grosse Pointe School District. He has a client, Shane Pruitt, who will join us. Both of them will join us in a minute to talk about their case and the fight that they shouldn't have to take on for our kids to get a fair education. But anyway, Shane Pruitt won a preliminary injunction in a federal lawsuit to rescind an unlawful no trespass order issued against him in retaliation for Shane posting a video showing the display of a rainbow transgender pride flag at his middle school in September of 2024 because of the school's objection to his constitutionally protected speech. He was, you know, I guess they sent the police to Mr. Pruitt's home to serve a no trespass order. Mr. Pruitt asked various school officials for further information regarding the issue and received no answers before posting the video. And despite the school acknowledging that he never threatened anyone and that his comments were political free speech, they retaliated by publicly posting his picture in a school office with a statement warning everyone that he was a trespasser. Anyway, Shane Pruitt is with us along with his attorney, David Kallman of the Kallman Legal Group. Welcome both of you to the show.
7: Thanks, Sean. It's good to be back with you. We were on a few years ago with Carl Mankey, if you remember,

0: Mayor.
1: I do.
0: When we were fighting the COVID restrictions here from Governor Whitmer. So it's a pleasure to be back with you.
1: Well, we've learned a lot since then, haven't we, about Fauci and the lies and the origins of COVID and you know, American taxpayer dollars from the NIH being funneled to the EcoHealth Alliance, being funneled to the Wuhan Virology Lab, known for coronavirus research and for gain-of-function research. Talk about this case. David, we'll start with you, then we'll get Shane's perspective.
0: Yeah, thanks, Sean. This is such a clear-cut case, it's really surprising that we had to even bring it in federal court. We asked the school to lift this ban after a year and a half. Mr. Pruitt came to us, and it was a clear retaliation and punishment for his exercise of his free speech. And the school refused. They were, frankly, quite arrogant about it, that it was clear they would do it again if they wanted to and do it to anybody else. So we had a hearing with Judge White in Detroit couple weeks back, and he issued a preliminary injunction. So now the ban is lifted. They had to remove our client's picture from the office, so he's no longer on the 10 most wanted list, I guess, in the school. And the judge ordered that they could take no further retaliatory actions against him. So it's a real big win for free speech rights for parents in Michigan.
1: Oh, I think that's great. Shane, talk about the process that caused you to speak out this way in the school and what you thought would happen and what did happen.
2: Well, it started pretty simple. We went to a back-to-school night, which middle school here in Grosse Pointe starts in fifth grade, so my 10-year-old was going there. And as we're going through, seeing kind of a tour of the classrooms, we would see rainbow flag, a transgender flag, not in all the classrooms, but in a few. And to me, it didn't seem like a necessary part of education. So I had approached the principal like a week later about it and asked him, I said, is that something that has to stay up in the classrooms? And in short, he sent me to the superintendent. Both of them had given me the lip service of, hey, we don't make policy, talk to the school board. So I approached the school board with an email, and I had a lady who replied to me from the school board, a member of the school board, tell me their rights are protected, they're going to do what they want, and if you're so worried about having your kids see the color of the rainbow, why don't you send them to school in sunglasses? That was her reply. And after I got kind of that hostile reply from her, I thought, well, I don't have any options. I've talked to everybody and no one will have an actual open conversation about this. So I asked to do a tour of the school one day after school is dismissed. I said, could I come to have my son walk me through the school? I haven't seen the whole school. And I walked through, and I videotaped a few of the classrooms that had the transgender flag up. The one particular flag I walked into, there was no visible American flag anywhere in the room, but there was a giant transgender flag from the ceiling of the room to the floor. It was huge. And I posted on Facebook, and I asked parents what they thought about it. And I spoke about how it's divisive, and half the country probably doesn't agree with it, or even more. And they didn't like being exposed. That's what it came down to. They didn't like being exposed. They tried to intimidate me. They sent police to my house. They served me with a no trespass order. Said I can't ever go on any school property in the district ever again. And
1: excuse me, you're the parent of a 10-year-old kid that goes to that school, are you not?
2: Correct. And I pay taxes for that school.
1: Uh-huh. And they're telling you don't have the right to go to your kid's school. Do they think that they own your child? Do they think that they have total control over your children? Do they feel that they know better than you as a parent and will circumvent your values behind your back? And if you dare to speak out, they think that their values are superior than your values? Because I happen to agree with your values.
2: Yeah, well, what's happened, Sean, in the last 20, plus years in this country because of the cancel culture mob, these teacher unions and the public schools in general, they've gotten this false sense of acceptance of their radical left programming, even though most parents are not on board with it. And it was that arrogance from that sense of acceptance that they have, that false sense of acceptance, that made them try to run that same old playbook on me. That's what it came from.
1: Let me go back to the legal standpoint. I mean, David, you're a great attorney. I mean, you win most of your cases, if not all of them. This was a slam dunk for you. I assume you took this case pro bono, and you did it because of principle. And, you know, it's just sad that this is what parents have to go through, and look at the amount of time that it takes to get these things resolved.
0: Yeah, absolutely, Sean. This should never have had to go to

0: part at all. This is so clear cut. And, you know, parents just need to be willing to stand up and to let their voice be heard and not be afraid of pushback. You know, if we don't push these folks to follow the law, they'll violate your rights every day of the week. So it's a very important case. Now, whether or not they're going to appeal, we'll see. They have 30 days to appeal the decision to the Sixth Circuit. So we'll see if they do. If not, then we'll be back in court in September. We'll be getting a permanent injunction, and we'll go from there. But these free speech cases, these rights of everybody are so important. And the only way they're going to get enforced, Sean, is if parents stand up and are willing to fight and to do it appropriately.
1: Well, if they're so proud of what they're putting up in their school, why would they care if a parent shares it on Facebook? What are they? What are they? They're embarrassed that they're getting exposed. They're embarrassed that their private agenda, their indoctrination, if you will, is now out there for all to see. I would think that they would take pride in their pride, you know, presentation.
0: Of course, Sean. And in fact, the principal at the middle school, the next day after Shane posted his video, he put out a letter to the whole school saying, hey, Mr. Pruitt threatened nobody. This is his political speech. He has the right to do it. And said that what he did was appropriate. And yet they still banned him from the school, and he could only get permission to go back. In fact, one time, Mr. Pruitt had to go. His son has asthma and was having an attack, and he didn't take his inhaler that day, and Shane had to go and pick him up at the school. He had to wait out in the parking lot for 15, 20 minutes until they would approve him to pick up his son who was having a medical emergency. It was ridiculous. It's just ridiculous.
1: What has the fallout been for your son and for you, Shane Pruitt?
2: There is defamation stuff going on. He just, so I'm not going to really speak on a lot of it, but one of those things there obviously is an issue when there are times of the essence. It's a medical emergency. But my son has definitely been harassed by kids. The first person that saw my picture posted up in the school, in the office, was one of his friends. And as soon as one of these kids see it, the whole school knows about it. They call him a homophobe. He was attacked the last month of the school year. This year, a kid that's been constantly calling him a homophobe this whole time just snuck up behind him and hit him with a metal lunchbox in the head. So he's definitely shared his...
1: Are you going to press charges?
2: It wasn't that serious. I mean, he's a tough kid, you know, so he kind of shook it off, and they suspended the other kid from what happened. But those kind of things he shouldn't have to deal with, obviously. But
1: no, I mean, they're harassed. Now, were there other kids that were supportive of your son?
2: Oh, yeah. He has a few friends that are supportive of it. But this indoctrination that they're pushing on these kids, they continue to make it more of a, I guess, a cool thing. A lot of the kids in the school now are like, oh, I'm LGBTQ. Well, if you're not LGBTQ, you're an ally. That's part of the plus. They keep moving the goalpost on this stuff so that they can incorporate more and more kids when it deters from the core community that flag represents, right?
1: You know, and David, the irony here is that if you are in the LGBTQ, I don't even know what the A and the I, and they keep adding all these letters. Maybe they'll just use the whole alphabet, make it simple so we can all remember it and sing it at some point. But, you know, at the end of the day, there are many parents that don't want this. I actually happen to be of the belief we spend more per capita per student on education than any country in the industrialized world, and we have the worst test results. And it's, you know, maybe I'm a little old-fashioned. Maybe with that horrific record, maybe schools should focus on reading, writing, math, science, arithmetic, computers, AI, and important topics that will benefit them in their future life. You know, maybe I'm just old-fashioned. If you can't mention God, okay, then all political agendas are out.
0: No, you're absolutely right, Sean. And education is a big issue right now in our primary between Mike Rogers and El Sayed, and we'll see if he wins today. If you believe the polls, he's going to win the Democrat primary.
1: Oh, I think he's winning, and I'm perfectly fine with it. I'll take that fight, and I hope the people of Michigan wake up, because that could be their reality.
0: I agree totally. And our race for governor, we have a primary, and John James is running, has been endorsed by President Trump. He's made education a very important.
1: He's a

0: endorsed by me, too. I love John James.
1: Oh, he's great. And we endorsed him a long time ago. And, yeah, it's going to be very interesting to see how these races turn out today. But I expect John James will win. I expect El Sayed will win. And Mike Rogers, if you, again, believe the polls, Sean, Rogers has a 10-11-point lead right now on El Sayed. So, you know, we're not... I'm very
0: fond of Mike Rogers. I've known him a long time. He got very close before. I think that El Sayed and his associations with AOC and Grandpa Bernie and Hassan Piker are going to destroy his chances of winning.
1: I agree totally. Michigan's a purple state. We all know it. But we're not ready to abolish the Senate. We're not ready to do all these crazy things, get rid of prisons, abolish the police, and all the things that they want to do. And that's why El Sayed has been distancing himself in the last couple of weeks. His ads, I am not a democratic socialist, Sean. It's really funny to watch him trying to backtrack from it. But it's too...
0: Yeah, meanwhile, but he was out campaigning with Bernie and AOC and Hassan Piker. And Hassan Piker is apparently, according to one report, we haven't confirmed it, might be an advisor to his campaign. Good luck with that. Anyway, Shane, good for you. Glad you stood up. David, thank you for helping Shane and his family. We appreciate you as always, and thanks for being on the show.
1: It's always a pleasure, Sean. Thank you.
0: 800-941-SEAN is our number if you want to be a part of the program.
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0: West Kentucky Star Newsroom. I'm Brad Munson. Three Mayfield residents were arrested Saturday on drug charges.
1: Graves County Sheriff's detectives had received information concerning cocaine sales occurring at a home located on North 4th Street. Detectives searched the home around 1:20 a.m. and reportedly found approximately 23 grams of crack cocaine, electronic scales, and cash. Three people were located inside the home, 61-year-old Tammy M. Noonan, 50-year-old Richard B. Woodard, and 53-year-old Charmaine E. Gunn. Noonan was charged with trafficking in crack cocaine. Woodard and Gunn were both charged with possession of cocaine. All three were transported to an out-of-county detention center. I'm Mike Cooper.
0: A Paducah man was charged with trafficking and methamphetamine after a traffic stop in Lyon County. The stop happened along Kentucky 810 near Chestnut Oak Road when Sheriff Brent White spotted 47-year-old Michael Reed in a vehicle. Reed was reportedly out on bond from another felony drug case and ordered not to be in Lyon County. During the stop, Reed was allegedly found with around 8 grams of methamphetamine plus marijuana, digital scales, and baggies. He was arrested.

0: Will become the school's new chief operating officer for athletics. Doolittle has served with the Rose Bowl Stadium for the last 3 years and has been in the role of general manager for the last two. Before that, he served 6 years in UCLA's athletics department. Before that, he also worked in the athletic department at the University of Missouri, where Yanko began his career as an athletic administrator. I'm Todd Hamilton.
1: Orders you later anytime at WestKentuckyStar.com.
2: I'm meteorologist Lou Jeton with your Tuesday forecast. Mostly clear tonight with overnight lows in the mid-60s. More sunshine for Wednesday. High temperatures Wednesday in the upper 80s. Then for Thursday, mostly sunny. High temperatures once again in the upper 80s. For Friday, we'll have scattered showers and thunderstorms. Highs in the upper 80s. Saturday, partly sunny. Chance of showers and thunderstorms. Highs in the upper 80s. Sunday, mostly sunny. Around 90. Monday, back to work with mostly sunny skies and high temperatures in the low 90s. I'm meteorologist Lou Jeton on Super Talk.
3: 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Wall Street pushes to an all-time high today. The S&P was up 138 points to 7,736. The NASDAQ was up 671 points to 26,585. And the Dow was up 907 points to 54,085. Shares of SpaceX up 9% as investors await its first earnings report. Shares of Caterpillar up over 5% as the company produced an earnings beat before the bell today. Oil was down to $75 and gold closed higher at $4,135. 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

0: he talks to the people involved in the top stories of the day. 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
1: All right, 25 now till the top of the hour. Your calls are coming up straight ahead. 800-941-SEAN is our number if you want to be a part of the program. 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

0: 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You know, I quote it and I say it, but maybe I don't play it enough. Linda was actually making this point to me, and I said, you know what, that's probably a good point. Maybe I don't play it enough. Maybe I should play it more so people really understand how nuts this DSA new radical left is. I mean, we now have 30-some-odd DSA people that are running for various offices. We'll start with James Talafrico. You know, healthcare is a human right, not a privilege. Oh, a lot of good that Obamacare did. Nobody ever wants to talk about the failure of Obamacare. Why are so many people coming from Canada? Because they have universal health care, single payer system there, and they come to the United States because they don't have enough time to wait for the care, the inferior care that they're getting there. Here's what he said.
1: Healthcare is a human right. It is not a privilege. I just, since we are in church, and because I said BS earlier, if you read our scriptures, if you read the New Testament, what does Jesus spend most of his time doing? It's not, well, you already know, okay. It's not preaching, it's not teaching, it is healing the sick. And in Matthew 25, scripture says that's how we will be judged and how we will be saved, by healing the sick.
0: And here's Talafrico, Mr. Sixgender himself, God is non-binary, and of course championing the rights of biological men to have access to abortion. I didn't know biological men could have abortions. I didn't know they can get pregnant. I might have to go back to school. But he's talking here about preventing men and women's sports being a culture war fight.
2: You have been empathetic toward and voiced support for trans people. That you have not been willing to join in the demonization of trans people that motivates so many candidates right now, and that that the Republican Party has relied on so heavily in general election campaigns. What's your response to that?
1: I mean, I don't think we win by selling people out, and we're refusing to do that in this campaign. This is a campaign of, by, and for all Texans. And I think people are really tired of these culture war fights that are designed to tear us apart, designed to get us angry. I mean, there are difficult issues. Trying to figure out trans athletes in sports, that's an issue where we could actually come to a policy solution. But instead, politicians like Ken Paxton, they use those difficult issues to rile people up, to divide us, to distract us, in order to win power for themselves.
0: Now, this guy, remember, he's running a, you know, vegan campaign in the cattle state of Texas. He's against drilling in Texas. Six genders? What are the other four? Because I can only name two. You know, God is non-binary. All those years I say the Our Father prayers, but these people are nuts. Now, many of them supported by Hassan Piker, the guy that, you know, blamed America for 9/11. Celebrating the socialist movement, actually saying something to the effect recently that no presidential candidate in 28 will support Israel, to that effect. You know, ridiculous for undocumented people, Al Sayed saying, you know, Al Sayed is out there campaigning with Hassan Piker, blaming 9/11 on America. You know, he now wants Schumer to go away. He calls Fetterman an a-hole. Listen.
3: So you have all these plans and things to do in the Senate. Who are your biggest obstacles in the Democratic Party?
4: I mean, clearly he's already presented himself, the current leader.
3: Schumer.
4: Yeah.
3: Like, who do you think is, like, the biggest set of problems among
4: Fetterman. Fetterman is probably the biggest issue. Fetterman is the sitting counter-argument to the kind of Midwest politics that I think really can work. He's also just
0: Then Al Sayed says it's ridiculous for undocumented people to get people don't get access to a driver's license. Driver's license is for illegals. Okay, just to make sure. Let's play it.
4: Beyond that, I look forward to pushing forward legislation that would preempt localities from participating with ICE and using their local resources to do the same. Beyond that, we've also got to make sure that in this state,

0: we are not discriminating by documentation status. Right now, if you're undocumented, you don't get access to a driver's license. So you're stuck. You don't get access to a lot of the basic things the state offers everybody else. And I think that's ridiculous. And so we've got to stop discriminating that way.
1: Then you have this Wisconsin candidate for governor. Her name, Francesca Hong. This woman now says, we found a tape, we unearthed a tape. It's about time we effing 86 Trump. Linda, correct me if I'm wrong. Didn't James Comey get in trouble for that very thing with, you know, putting that in the sand, which is accused of doing?
2: He was just walking on the beach, boss. I don't know where you're going with this.
1: Well, I mean,
2: the sudden shell formation, it happens to all of us in perfectly readable numbers.
1: You walk by the shells, they move themselves into, you know, just 86-47. Anyway, here's what she said.
3: In the restaurant industry, when we're out of something, we say it's 86th. And I'd say it's about time we 86 Trump. He represents the utter failure of our government to keep us safe from threats, both viral and systemic.
1: Then she gives a rambling answer when asked if Thanksgiving should be canceled. Wisconsin, does this represent your values?
4: Do you still believe that Thanksgiving should be canceled?
3: I'm a chef, and one of the first meals that I made that was for the community when I was 16 was a Thanksgiving meal. You know, I always think my hospitality background in owning a restaurant for 7-8 years, that bringing folks around the table to share conversation and build community is always a good thing. But Thanksgiving is also a time that's incredibly painful for many people in our communities. And so I think there I wanted to make sure that people understood that there are multiple views, but views can evolve. And the position that I'm running for right now, and I think my background as a chef, will actually help me become a better governor that's able to bring more people to the table.
1: Then Francesca Hong talks about the system not working when asked if she wants to abolish the police. Well, obviously, abolish the police, abolish the police, abolish the police. We know where she stands, but listen.
5: Do you still want to abolish police?
3: You know, I believe that we have to be serious about public safety, and I'm going to be a governor that is more serious than anyone else in making sure that we are building systems of care, that we are focusing on lowering crime, getting guns off of our street, and making sure that folks who are incarcerated, which 90% of those folks will be going back to community, that we're lowering recidivism rate. And it's, you know, appalling to me that, you know, for folks who are working within our prisons, they have some of the highest suicide rates of any job and occupation. So this system is not working. If we want to be serious, we better be putting these millions into the things that we know prevent crime.
1: I mean, this is the radicalization that we keep telling you about. You know, I keep telling you that they are saying it openly and putting it in writing to eliminate the presidency, the U.S. Senate, the judiciary, amnesty for illegals, abolish borders, abolish ICE, defund the Department of War in a dangerous world. How stupid are these people? End all deportation, eliminate cash bail, establish a wealth tax, cradle to grave, womb to the tomb, Green New Deal, abolish prisons, abolish police, public ownership of corporations. This will upend the USA in ways you can't even imagine. This is your future if you do not get involved in 90 days. And that is 3 months from today. This midterm election will take place. You understand why I'm so urgent about it? Why have I been saying I'm asking? Well, I ask a few things. 3 hours a day on radio, that's all I ask. 1 hour on TV, that's all I ask. It's not a lot. And, you know, and then my new podcast. It's not a lot to ask, but if nothing else, please convict yourself in your heart, your mind, and your soul that you're going to vote and stop these lunatics this election year. Let's get to our phones. Let's say hi to Ron in Pennsylvania. What's up, Ron? How are you? Glad you called.
6: Oh, hi, Sean. I want to talk about the insane Democrats.
1: Well, there's a lot to say about them.
6: I know. But don't repeat this line. You've repeated it, Fox, Newsmax, News Nation, a lot of right-wing podcasters. Now, you know who John Fitzgerald Kennedy was, right?
1: I do, of course.
6: For me to say that the more moderate Democrat candidate, he has to meet the John F. Kennedy standard. And as far as I'm concerned, there ain't no Democrat.

0: alive today that could come close to that.
1: Well, John Fitzgerald Kennedy, JFK, dropped the top marginal rates dramatically. It became the platform of Ronald Reagan and then later the platform of President Trump. He was very pro national security, national defense. He would not be welcome in today's radicalized DSA Communist Party that now dominates. And, you know, and with the exception of your Senator John Fetterman, there's not one mainstream Democrat out there. There's just not. You have the best Democrat in the country in your state who's willing to speak out the way he speaks out. I give him a lot of credit. And Ron, thank you. Appreciate it, man. 800-941-SEAN if you want to be a part of the program. Let's say hi to John in Missouri. John, hi. How are you? Glad you called.
2: Thank you for taking my call, Sean. God bless you and Linda for doing Liberty's work. It really means a lot to us.
1: Thank you. We appreciate it. I'll speak on Linda's behalf for her contribution, and we don't have to edit her.
2: Yes, you get the touchdowns, but she does the blocking, right?
3: Thank you, John.
1: She doesn't even know what that analogy means.
3: I don't
1: means.
3: Need
1: she doesn't
3: to know. I can tell by
1: plane.
3: His tone he's nice, and that's good enough for me.
1: Okay. Whatever you say. Okay.
2: Okay. Well, the reason I called, I wanted to talk about this Marxist Madami. I mean, we know he's as sharp as a marble, but this taxpayer-funded grocery stores, so now he's going to control who can shop there, which means it's probably going to be paid by people on food stamps, which is taxpayer-funded. Now, if it wasn't about control and power, why don't you just give them an extra 30% and not go through the whole issue of the money that it's going to cost to do what he's trying to do with the grocery stores? It's about power and control, like you said earlier.
1: Well, let me give you some background on this. So, Mamdani now is spending $50 million already on one location. I think it's in Harlem. And they're going to be offering people a 30% discount. That means it will all be subsidized. On top of, by the way, the front page of the New York Post yesterday, they're now, you know, crooks to cooks was the headline in the New York Post. Woke Mamdani brings farm-to-table dining to city inmates. So we reached out to Mamdani's office about needing ID at these, you know, free grocery stores, you know, and government-run grocery stores. And they responded, which we were very happy about, said NYC grocery stores will be open to everyone. There will be no system to verify, identify residency or income. No one will be asked to show ID to shop. Now, then they had this. The only system under discussion is a customer card designed by the private operator to help manage supply and prevent people from buying large quantities of discounted staples for resale. So you do need a card. Now, they don't like it because it exposes their hypocrisy, because you don't need any ID in New York State to vote. So it's just it's smoke and mirrors. It's not real. It's so typical. It's just, it's an obfuscation. You know, they're using all independently operated. I'm like, independently operated, my ass. They're full of crap. They're just outright lying. You shouldn't need any ID. Oh, it's to make sure that you don't hoard the low prices we're giving. Okay, but you need some kind of ID to identify yourself as not being one of those people. But you can vote without any ID at all. And this is all madness. 800-941-SEAN if you want to be a part of the program. Good call, my friend. Born on America's Darkest Day, 9/11/01. 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
1: That's going to wrap things up for today. 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Five states will be following, but the main one, main race we're watching, polls close at 9 p.m. Eastern, 8 o'clock local time in Michigan, El Sayed versus Haley Stevens. We'll watch that very, very closely. Bill Hemmer will be at the Hemmer Big Board. 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We'll see you then. Back here tomorrow. Thank you for making this show possible.

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6: All right, fellas, just about time for another program. 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
7: I got nothing.
6: What do you mean you got nothing?
7: I forgot.
6: 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How'd you forget?
7: I forgot, okay?
6: 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JP, you said you were having trouble with your dog.
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6: Gee, what are you feeding that thing?
8: Fish heads, chicken parts.
6: Lou, stay downwind.
9: I would have been here yesterday, Greg, but we had important family matters to attend to.
6: What kind of important family matters?
9: Important family matters.
6: Dodgy. 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
10: 1-2-1-2-1-2-1-2.
6: Oh, great. He's stuck on the 1-2-1-2 again.
11: Suspected arsonist in court. I'm Lisa Lacera, Fox News. Aaron Farinacci being held on $1 million bail after he was charged with setting Spokane's largest wildfire. Farinacci was arrested yesterday and booked on suspicion of first-degree arson in connection with the Old Trails fire.
12: It is the state's position that, given the nature of the charges, given the nature of this offense, that the defendant poses a danger to the community.
11: Spokane County Prosecutor Preston McCollum. The fire destroyed at least 700 buildings and forced tens of thousands from their homes. Last year, authorities questioned him in connection with two other fires in Spokane, and he served about a decade in prison in Arizona after he was convicted of killing his father in 2010. Meanwhile, the Los Angeles Fire Department has determined the cause of one of last year's deadly wildfires.
13: It was arcing from a transmission tower owned by Southern California Edison that sparked the deadly Eaton fire in January of last year. The Los Angeles Fire Department says it reached that conclusion after 18 months of investigation that included electrical and metallurgical experts. Whipped by Santa Ana winds, the fire scorched 22 square miles, destroying thousands of structures and leaving 19 people dead. Southern California Edison says the finding is probably correct, but adds water agencies did not provide enough water to fight the fire.
11: Fox's Jack Callahan. UK officials say a cargo ship passing through the Strait of Hormuz was hit by what they're calling an unknown projectile as Iran keeps up its blockade on the vital waterway.
14: Despite this continued violence and continued reports of attacks against commercial shipping in the Strait of Hormuz, administration officials continue to be confident that a deal for free

0: passage of all commercial shipping through that strait is really on the horizon.
1: Fox's Steve Harrigan in Tel Aviv. Wall Street, all three major indexes hit new high. The Dow shot up 907 points. 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
14: West Kentucky Star Newsroom, I'm Brad Munson. Three Mayfield residents were arrested Saturday on drug charges.
15: Graves County Sheriff's detectives had received information concerning cocaine sales occurring at a home located on North 4th Street. Detectives searched the home around 1:20 a.m. and reportedly found approximately 23 grams of crack cocaine, electronic scales, and cash. Three people were located inside the home, 61-year-old Tammy M. Noonan, 50-year-old Richard B. Woodard, and 53-year-old Charmaine E. Gunn. Noonan was charged with trafficking in crack cocaine. Woodard and Gunn were both charged with possession of cocaine. All three were transported to an out-of-county detention center. I'm Mike Cooper.
14: U.S. 60 Crittenden County's back open after it was blocked on Monday for most of the afternoon after a semi rolled over near the Union County line. Crash happened about 2 p.m. between Mattoon and Sullivan near Blackford Church Road. Crews got the truck uprighted and the road cleared by about 8:30 last night. Marshall County deputies arrested four Georgia residents on drug charges Saturday.
15: Deputies observed a pickup truck towing a side-by-side utility vehicle traveling in the middle of Anzora Lane and nearly colliding head-on with a patrol vehicle. Deputies stopped the pickup near Brewers Highway and conducted an open-air sniff of the vehicle using the department's narcotics canine. A positive alert indicated the presence of illegal narcotics. A search resulted in the discovery of suspected methamphetamine, cocaine, and suspected fentanyl, along with digital scales, a quantity of cash believed to be the proceeds from illegal narcotics trafficking, and multiple firearms. Deputies arrested 48-year-old Matthew T. Davis, 45-year-old Darylyn P. Allen, 46-year-old Joshua B. Terza, and 24-year-old Sarah R. Bross West. All four were charged with multiple counts of trafficking in a controlled substance. A criminal history check was conducted and revealed that Allen and Terza also previously had felony convictions, which prohibited them from possessing firearms. All four were taken to the Marshall County Detention Center. I'm Mike Cooper.
16: Here's your Super Talk traffic update. If you're traveling on I-24 through the Ozark work zone, traffic is backed up to a standstill in both directions between exit 86 and 88. There are significant delays this afternoon as traffic moves through the construction area. If you can, take an alternate route and allow plenty of extra travel time. Slow down, stay alert, and be patient as crews and traffic work through the bottleneck. That's between exit 86 and exit 88, I-24 through the Ozark work zone. That's Super Talk exclusive traffic powered by JP's Traffic app. Download the app at jpstraffic.com.
17: I'm meteorologist Lou Jouton with your Tuesday forecast. Mostly clear tonight with overnight lows in the mid-60s. More sunshine for Wednesday. High temperatures Wednesday in the upper 80s. And for Thursday, mostly sunny. High temperatures once again in the upper 80s. For Friday, we'll have scattered showers and thunderstorms. Highs in the upper 80s. Saturday, partly sunny. Chance of showers and thunderstorms. Highs in the upper 80s. Sunday, mostly sunny. Around 90. Monday, back to work with mostly sunny skies and high temperatures in the low 90s. I'm meteorologist Lou Jouton on Super Talk.

0: number, 877-381-3811, 877-381-3811. We got a couple of races going, so I want to really focus in like a laser on some of these candidates that are running and some of the things they've said. So while people are in their vehicles heading to the voting place, I hope, conservatives mostly, you'll know what we're dealing with here. I do want to get into Iran a little bit later as well as some of the other issues out there. But this Abdul al-Sayed, who is running for the Democrat nomination, some people say he'll get it. I don't know if he will or not, and I'm not here to tip the scales. But he is a very, very sick person. He's full of hate and evil, and he hates this country. And he's also one of the biggest hypocrites around, as is his wife. Medicare for all, but his wife doesn't take Medicare, she doesn't take Medicaid, she doesn't take private insurance. It's cash. That's it. Think about that. He keeps going around being called doctor. He's not a doctor. He's a phony and a fraud. And then he says, oh, he's not part of the DSA. Of course, he's not part of the DSA. Well, whether he is or not, he's a commie, he's a jihadi, he's an Islamist. And can you imagine him in the United States Senate? I cannot. So there are big, big stakes going on here, ladies and gentlemen, big stakes. So here is Abdul al-Sayed 8 years ago. Now, the man is an adult. So 8 years ago is not that long ago in terms of his adult career and life. So here he is. And I want you to listen, because these people have said things and written things in the past that they're denying, or they're pretending they didn't, or they're just, you know, giving us a bunch of word salad and addressing it. Cut 10, go.
1: I look forward to pushing forward legislation that would preempt localities from participating with ICE and using their local resources to do the same. Beyond that, we've also got to make sure that in this state, we are not discriminating by documentation status. Right now, if you're undocumented, you don't get access to a driver's license, so you're stuck. You don't get access to a lot of the basic things the state offers everybody else, and I think that's ridiculous. And so we've got to stop discriminating that way.
0: I believe he was running for governor, but regardless, you understand, he wants people to have driver's licenses, even if they're here illegally. Now, driver's licenses open up doors to a lot of things, don't they? And he knows that, too. He says you don't get access to a lot of basic things the state offers everybody else. That is because you're an illegal alien. So please understand, in Michigan, if you're going to vote, look, if you're going to vote for this guy, there's no hope for you anyway. But those of you who are on the fence, there's probably only a little bit of hope for you anyway as well. Understand this guy wants to turn America into what you saw in Spain. In fact, the Democrats and these people, meaning the leftists, they were applauding what they saw in Spain. They thought it was fantastic. Fantastic. Now, I want to address directly what he said the other day at a rally yesterday, because I hear this from the left and Democrats and Marxists and these professors all the time. Cut 11, go.
2: Founded on the idea that we could compromise on whether or not people as a function of the color of their skin could be enslaved by other people. Founded under the idea that all people are created equal, all men, but that only meant certain men. And now we're
3: founded on this notion that women should not have the basic rights to participate in the democracy.

0: this better than anyone else, is that we actually have the power to look those foundational failures in the eye and correct them.
1: Yeah.
0: And for as many as the failures that we continue to have, the fact that certain people are denied their rights yet and still because of how they pray or who they love or how they identify, the fact that we've still ported over all of that historical racism into the ways that we continue to segregate our society today, we have the opportunity to correct them. And the process by which we correct is the very democracy we're participating in here and now.
1: That's right.
0: Democracy is a technology. Age-old technology against diseases that killed an aunt and uncle I never got to meet.
1: That's right.
0: I love America.
1: Come on now.
0: And I love America enough to want America to be America for all of her children.
1: That's right.
0: In reflecting on those past 250 years, it's impossible. I don't want you just to go home and feel something. Yes, feel something. But out of that feeling, I want you to believe in your own power to go and correct. And look, you're going to have some hard conversations.
1: Yeah.
0: They're going to tell you what you cannot have and should not fight for, to borrow an incredible phrase from my colleague, soon-to-be colleague, Senator Warren. They're going to tell you that the effort is futile, that you can't win, that there's no point anyway. But we don't back them.
2: That's right.
0: When they tell us that we cannot have health care, we don't back down. When they tell us that we have to be okay with ICE tyrannizing our streets, we don't back down. When they tell us we can't have a union to earn a good day's wage for a fair day's labor, we don't back down.
3: All right, let's begin with a couple things. One of the things that the left does is they take the culture of historical past and they apply it to today. He talks about the compromise on slavery because of the color of your skin and the background where you come from. When somebody speaks like that at a political rally in a demagogic way, of course, it's impossible to unravel it right there and then. But where did most of these black slaves come from? Obviously Africa, the Caribbean too, but mostly Africa. And who was it? And when you really read this stuff, it's very important. Who was it that sold the slaves to the Europeans who brought them to America? It was black tribes defeating other black tribes. That's what it was. That's what it was. Slavery was something that was occurring in Africa, throughout the continent. Slavery was something that was occurring in the Middle East, in the Far East. Slavery was something that was occurring in parts of Europe, but not so thoroughly in Europe. And slavery was introduced to the United States, or America at the time as well. Slavery existed in Central and South America. That doesn't make it right. It doesn't make it right today when slavery exists in parts of Africa, or when Islamists are slaughtering Christians and enslaving Christians, or where slavery exists in part of the Middle East today, where Islamists, again, are killing not just Christians, but Jews, and also, significantly, other Muslims and enslaving them. He talks about the treatment of women. Nowhere are women treated as poorly as they are, as in Muslim countries, mostly in the Middle East, but not purely so, including in Pakistan, including in Muslim enclaves in Africa. Women are treated horrifically. Girls are treated horrifically. The vote for women,

Now, many states actually did allow women to vote. Several did not. That was changed. It wasn't changed because of democracy. It was changed because of republicanism, little r republicanism. There wasn't some big vote. The Constitution was amended. Republicanism, the very constitutional system that Piker, that Al-Sayed, that the Democratic Socialists of America, that Bernie Sanders attack again and again and again. The framers of our Constitution knew that everything couldn't be fixed right there and then in a five-month period in Philadelphia. But it's the greatest emancipator of all time, Abraham Lincoln pointed out. They created the foundational principles, the foundational institutions to do exactly that. It took a civil war. A civil war. And they left it to their progeny, their children and their grandchildren, to help work this through. And that's what took place. Nirvana has never existed anywhere where mankind has existed, anywhere on the face of the earth. The closest thing we've ever gotten to is here in America. Right here. I find it interesting when Islamists talk about the right for people to love who they wish. That's not how Islam preaches. That's not how it works. Or to pray as they wish. That's not how Islam works. And we've heard the imams and what they've had to say about that, haven't we? Our society is not segregated. It's the most integrated society on the face of the earth. It's the most diverse society on the face of the earth. Where segregation is occurring today are in these Islamist fortresses, these communities that are segregated from the rest of the population. And you see it throughout Europe. A concentration, an abnormal concentration. You have concentration of people with different ethnic and religious backgrounds. That's always been the case. It's still the case. It's okay. But that's not what I'm talking about. I'm talking about a different language. I'm talking about a different law, Sharia law, instead of the Constitution. A complete lack of assimilation. It is the only community that does not assimilate into the rest of the country. It's the only faith that requires people to become Islamist in order to pray to God legitimately. Judaism and Christianity do not preach that, and never have. For that matter, neither have Hinduism and Buddhism. Believe in your own power, he says. But communism is not about the power of the individual. It never has been. Whether it's Rousseau or Hegel or Marx, whether it's Lenin and Trotsky and Stalin, whether it is Mao and Xi, whether it's Un, Castro, whomever, pick them all, pick any of them. It's never been about individual liberty. It's been about the collective, been about the group. And then they claim there's a common good, and they define what the common good is, and the common good is what? It's an endless revolution to seek what's impossible. The kind of society that could never exist and should never exist. To rejigger and re-engineer the human being. Healthcare for all, and I wrote about this in American Marxism. If you haven't read it, you should. I pointed out that the so-called civil rights efforts, some of which were legitimate, some of which are not, because everything is not a civil right issue. It demeans real civil right issues. Healthcare for all, they treat as a civil rights issue. You see, they've turned the Marxist agenda into a civil rights issue, and that's now how they define democracy and civil rights and so forth. Everybody getting Medicare, which means Medicare will be destroyed. The attack on ICE, because they do not want people here illegally.

0: deported, and so forth and so on. Al Sayed is a disaster. If you're in Michigan, you're even flirting with voting for him, you're not sure. You vote for him, you vote for your own demise, and worse than that, since the rest of us can't vote in Michigan, you're voting for the demise of the United States of America. I'll be right back.
1: Mark Levin.
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0: this guy lectures us, we Americans. These people are here newly here, first or second generation, lecturing us about our country, about our history. When you attack America, you're attacking Americans. America isn't a thing. It's a country with citizens. And he was with this guy, Piker, all day. Piker, the man who said, we deserve 9/11, and he feels no allegiance towards the United States. How many of you would campaign with a person like that? I'm talking to you folks in Michigan. How many of you would want to embrace somebody like that? And many of you know better, know a lot better than what's going on here. People jumping off the Twin Towers. The Twin Towers collapsing. The horror death. The plane flown into the Pentagon. The plane where the heroes took it over crashed in central Pennsylvania. Are you kidding me? You know better than this. And these people are rooting for the enemy. They're rooting for the terrorists. For nearly 3,000 years, Homer's epic poem, The Odyssey, has shaped the literary and moral imagination of the West. 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
1: Hello, West Kentucky Star Newsroom. I'm Brad Munson. Three Mayfield residents were arrested Saturday on drug charges.
2: Graves County Sheriff's detectives had received information concerning cocaine sales occurring at a home located on North 4th Street. Detectives searched the home around 1:20 a.m. and reportedly found approximately 23 grams of crack cocaine, electronic scales, and cash. Three people were located inside the home, 61-year-old Tammy M. Noonan, 50-year-old Richard B. Woodard, and 53-year-old Charmaine E. Gunn. Noonan was charged with trafficking in crack cocaine. Woodard and Gunn were both charged with possession of cocaine. All three were transported to an out-of-county detention center. I'm Mike Cooper.
1: A Paducah man was charged with trafficking and methamphetamine after a traffic stop in Lyon County. The stop happened along Kentucky 810 near Chestnut Oak Road when Sheriff Brent White spotted 47-year-old Michael Reed in a vehicle. Reed was reportedly out on bond from another felony drug case in order not to be in Lyon County. During the stop, Reed was allegedly found with around 8 grams of methamphetamine plus marijuana, digital scales, and baggies. He was arrested and charged with trafficking in meth, possession of marijuana, and contempt of court. Reed was booked into the Crittenden County Detention Center. According to records, Reed was out on bond from a meth possession case pending in Lyon Circuit Court. He's also on parole following a 20-year conviction on felony trafficking in meth and marijuana. Murray State University's added a new member to its athletic department.
3: First reported by the Murray Ledger and Times, Murray State Vice President and Director of Athletics Nico Yanko announced Monday afternoon Derek Doolittle, currently the general manager of the Rose Bowl Stadium in Pasadena, California,

0: the construction area if you can take an alternate route and allow plenty of extra travel time. Slow down, stay alert, and be patient as crews and traffic work through the bottleneck. That's between exit 86 and exit 88, I-24 through the Ozark work zone. That's Super Talk exclusive traffic powered by JP's Traffic app. Download the app at jpstraffic.com.
1: I'm meteorologist Lou Jouton with your Tuesday forecast. Mostly clear tonight with overnight lows in the mid-60s. More sunshine for Wednesday. High temperatures Wednesday in the upper 80s. And for Thursday, mostly sunny. High temperatures once again in the upper 80s. For Friday, we'll have scattered showers and thunderstorms. Highs in the upper 80s. Saturday, partly sunny. Chance of showers and thunderstorms. Highs in the upper 80s. Sunday, mostly sunny. Around 90. Monday, back to work with mostly sunny skies and high temperatures in the low 90s. I'm meteorologist Lou Jouton on Super Talk.
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1: Here we be. So CBS News today, they actually asked Abdul El-Sayed, well, you've been campaigning with this guy, Hassan Pucker, the things he has said, and that seems to be fine with you. So he tries to present himself. I'm not Democratic Socialist of America. I'm not a communist. I love America. So they got all the lies and propaganda down, and all the communists always do. I love America, except for this and this and this and this. Yeah, that's why he's campaigning with a guy that was in a MAL uniform, saying we deserve 9/11, that he has no allegiance to America, that he says he supports Hamas. He's campaigning with the guy openly, right? Cut 12, go.
2: You know, there's one other guy that you've campaigned with that has raised eyebrows, Hassan Piker.
3: His eyebrows went up. Did you guys see that?
2: I said his eyebrows. I raised my eyebrows. Was campaigning with him a good idea?
3: Look, I want to reach out to his viewers. He has a 3 million person platform. And
1: hey, I have a 14.5 million person platform, Mr. Producer, don't I? This is what these podcaster clowns don't understand, and they're misled by entities like Talk Magazine and others, totally misled. But we have a massive audience here. People come and go, you know, every hour, every day. But 3 million is a joke. I'm just saying, 3 million is a joke. Go ahead.
3: Disagree with, if you watched any of our content together. And there are things that he and I agree with on the question of whether or not we should be guaranteeing people health care or
1: You know, that would be like me saying, you know, there are Klansmen that we agree on some things and disagree with, saying there's Nazis, we agree on some things and disagree with some things. But what are you talking about? These are evil, disgusting people. Pucker is an evil, disgusting person. It's not a matter whether you agree or disagree with some stuff. It's the stuff that he has said that is so grotesque that you shouldn't want to be within a mile of the guy, within 100 miles of the guy. But he does, and Ro Khanman does, and a whole bunch of Democrats have. But this guy, Abdul El-Sayed, has been rubbing up against the guy. Go ahead.
3: The people, we agree. I think we should

0: providing health care here. On the question of...
1: But your wife doesn't. Your wife doesn't take any insurance whatsoever. How do you explain the hypocrisy in your own family? You're demanding that health care be free for all, and your wife demands people pay with either a check, a credit card, or cash. She won't even take insurance because she wants the whole dollar. The whole dollar. Because she knows she won't get it under Medicare or Medicaid or even under private insurance. And Medicare for all will destroy Medicare. Medicare is supposed to be an insurance program. Many of you are paying into it or have paid into it, correct? Well, how do you let all these freebies in? Illegal aliens and other people haven't put one penny into the system? Sounds to me like you're getting ripped off. But it can't work. Actuarially, it won't work. So they keep throwing out, yeah, Medicare for all. We just say Medicare for all, Medicare for all. You know, that's great. But there's no pushback. Nobody even knows how to respond to these pukes. Go ahead.
0: The fascism of the Trump administration. We agreed we should probably
1: There is no fascism of the Trump administration. The fascism is you, your buddy Puker, your whole ideology. The difference between fascism and communism, without getting too intellectual or scholarly about it, in the end, it's not a big difference at all. Whether you wind up in a concentration camp in Mao's China or in Hitler's Germany doesn't much matter because you're not going to survive, does it? Yeah. It's fascism of the Trump administration. He has followed every court order, every court decision. And he's enforced the immigration laws. He's enforced all these other laws. There's no fascism in the Trump administration. The fascism is in the Biden administration that preceded it, that purposely undermined and usurped our federal immigration laws, among other laws. The fascism is in an ideology that wants to destroy our independent Supreme Court, that wants open borders so we have no sovereignty, so you can completely destroy our nation the way Spain is destroying itself. Under its madman leader over there, you want to destroy the Electoral College. You want to destroy it because you don't want three-fourths of the states to have representation. You want to pack not just the Supreme Court and turn it into a left-wing communist Politburo, but you also want to destroy the Senate by adding four Democrats, by cherry-picking one city, D.C., and one territory, Puerto Rico. So you see, they're not fascists. No, no, not at all. They're not communists. No, no, not at all. They love America. Can't you tell? Oh, they love America. No, they hate America. I want to go to this guy, Van Hollen. He wants to be majority leader in the Senate because Schumer will be taken out politically, of course, in New York at some point. But Chris Van Hollen is a guy, you may have noticed him, he is literally, or at least he appears to me to be literally translucent. And so there is no racial category for him over at the Commerce Department in the Census Bureau. That said, he's a radical nut job out of Maryland. He's a radical nut job, and I understand his wife is too, but why drag her into it? But why not, right? Equality for all. Nonetheless, he's a real Jew hater. He's a real Israel hater. He was spewing Hamas talking points, just like Bernie Sanders and the rest of them. He's a disgusting fraud. A disgusting fraud. That's what he is. Now listen to what he has to say. Cut six, go.
0: I will say, when it comes to, you know, these different labels that people throw around, I mean, I hear the president now calling, you know, Democrats the Communist Party and all this kind of nonsense.
1: Why is that nonsense? In fact, Van Hollen, you're about to prove him right. Go ahead.
0: Remind people that when FDR was formulating the Social Security program, Republicans and others viciously attacked him for being a communist and a radical socialist. So let's keep all of this in perspective.
1: Isn't that amazing? They have to go back to Social Security in the 1930s, almost 100 years ago.

0: That's how they're going to defend themselves. FDR. Well, what did FDR do, ladies and gentlemen? It wasn't just Social Security. FDR didn't come up with the Social Security program. That was actually the brainchild of the Germans in the 1860s, which is perfectly fine. But the Social Security program has been bankrupted by the radical Democrats. They've stolen the money out of it. They used it for general operating. And 6 years from now, according to the trustees, not me, it's going to go broke. And I wrote an entire book on this, Plunder and Deceit, a whole chapter on Social Security and Medicare and what the Democrats had done to it and what they're doing to it. But I've been banging pots and pans and ringing bells around here for a long time about where this country is today and where it's going, economically, socially, culturally, militarily, you name it. What else did Franklin Roosevelt do, America? Let's see. He sent 120,000 Japanese Americans to concentration camps. Oh, yeah, he did that. Is that okay, Chris Van Hollen? What else did he do? In 1940, when the bipartisan bill that had passed the House and the Senate hit his desk to pass a federal law hit his desk to outlaw, ready for this? Lynching of black people. He refused to sign it because he was worried it would cost him votes in the South in the upcoming election. You got that? And that's when Jesse Owens and other prominent blacks voted Republican and did so openly. So he wouldn't sign that. What else? What else did the great Franklin Roosevelt do? He put in place a strict quota system that reduced the number of Jews that could come into the United States from Europe at the height of the Holocaust. Why did he do that? Why do you think he did it? It was done through a State Department. But they all want to be FDR, don't you know, America? They all want to be FDR. And there have been brilliant studies done, especially by two professors out of UCLA about 15 years ago, explaining how FDR's socialist policies, because it was more than Social Security, he created industrial trusts. He created price controls, wage controls. He did all kinds of things that prolonged what would have been a recession, turned it into a depression, and it expanded for 10 years. And there have been many writings on this. Because socialism doesn't create wealth. It doesn't create income. It doesn't create prosperity. It's the redistribution of wealth as the government determines. And so when you're trying to battle out of a recession or stagflation or certainly a depression, you're trying to grow the economy. You're trying to build the economy. Well, government doesn't know how to do that, and socialism is not the answer. So I'd love to have a debate with Chris Van Hollen, but it will never happen. I'd love to have a debate with Bernie Sanders, but it'll never happen. I'd love to have a debate with AOC, but it'll never happen. And they can defend their great Franklin Roosevelt. Oh, and by the way, Mr. Van Hollen, by the way, Mr. Rocon Man, Franklin Roosevelt was a wartime leader. A wartime leader where everything was subject to being targeted, including entire cities with entire civilian populations. How come you don't mention that? Ever. Now, I'm not against winning wars and doing what you have to do to win, I must confess. Especially when it's life and death for a country. But Franklin Roosevelt wouldn't have closed his eyes to Iran any more than Ronald Reagan if they knew they were actually getting a nuclear weapon. But Van Hollen does. Sanders does. The entire Democrat Party does. Isn't that interesting? I'll be right back.
1: Mark Levin.

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4: The President of the United States has been very kind to me over the years. He set up this truth bomb. Thank you to the highly respected Alex Marlow. Beautiful. 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

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Take a really good look at all this, because I think you can really help yourselves. I really do. That's what I do. I'm doing all right, Mr. Producer. That's what Mr. Producer did, and you did all right too, right? All right, let's see here. FDR was called Radical Socialist for Social Security. You know, when you really look at FDR's history, it was really quite an abomination. And if you want to read about that, I don't know if people still read. I think you do in this audience, though. If you have my book, The Democrat Party Hates America, I discuss FDR, and I take that phony varnish off of FDR, so you can actually see what was going on with the man. FDR was a racist. He wouldn't meet with black leaders. Did you know this? I told you about the 1940 anti-federal lynching law. They wouldn't sign it. He was also an anti-Semite. Did you know this? In his own pen, in his own words, when he was the Assistant Secretary of the Navy or in other positions that he held, and one of the assistant secretaries he appointed at the State Department, a good buddy of his, was the guy who enforced these very strict quotas. The famous movie on the Exodus. Well, that really happened. And so much else really happened. The media didn't report much on the Holocaust. Now, some of the Democrat professors have written some great books on this subject. They try and sort of give FDR a pass and so forth, but FDR really didn't want much known about it. So we can talk about FDR. They used to call him a communist and a socialist. Oh, okay. But what does that have to do with defending their current positions? They're talking about a big tent. A big tent. Is the big tent big enough for Klansmen and Nazis? Well, what's the difference with a piker or an al-Sayed or any of these people when it comes to the things they're saying about terrorism, the things they're saying about

0: Our country. It's like the woke right neo-fascist. Now you'll notice when people talk about the woke right, and I've spelled it and really have set the stage for this, R-E-I-C-H, the woke right. You notice they don't say the woke right neo-fascist. Have you noticed that, Rick? The woke right neo-fascist.
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4: He was suspected in two other fires. I'm Lisa Lacerra, Fox News. That's what authorities in Washington State are saying about the man arrested and charged with setting the most destructive wildfire in Spokane's history.
5: The defendant, appearing by video from jail, gave his name for the record. He's been charged with intentionally setting the wildfire that has destroyed hundreds of structures and forced tens of thousands to evacuate areas near Spokane. County Prosecutor Preston McCollum asked for
6: a bond amount of no less than $1 million,
5: along with other conditions, which the judge agreed to after Farinacci's lawyer reserved the right to argue bond and conditions later. According to court records, Farinacci denied setting the wildfire.
4: Fox's Grinnell Scott. Farinacci also served 10 years in prison after he was convicted of killing his father in 2010. Los Angeles County fire officials say sparks from an idle transmission tower owned by Southern California Edison caused the 2025 Eaton fire in Southern California. The utility has acknowledged his equipment may have been involved, but also said the lack of water kept fire crews from battling the blaze. The Eaton fire killed 19 people and destroyed more than 9,400 homes and businesses. Polls open for another hour in Michigan, where there is a high-stakes Democratic primary for an open congressional seat.
7: The candidates have all voted. Congresswoman Haley Stevens did so in person this morning, as did Republican Mike Rogers. Abdul Asayid says he voted earlier absentee. He did attend a party Monday with like-minded influencers and content creators like progressive commentator Hassan Piker. Stevens says Al-Sayed should distance himself from Piker and that Piker's rhetoric should be denounced.
4: Fox's Rich Edson in Detroit. The winner of tonight's primary will face Republican Mike Rogers in November. 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
2: A federal appeals court has ruled the Trump administration improperly ended a multi-billion dollar program for clean energy projects, but the ruling is temporarily on hold to allow the Environmental Protection Agency time to appeal to the Supreme Court. Two Eustis, Florida police officers dragged by a suspect over the weekend as he tried to drive off while they conducted a traffic stop.
3: Police say the driver floored the gas pedal when he was ordered out of the car, and all of this caught on police body camera.
4: Step out! All right!
3: This was recorded just seconds before investigators say 28-year-old Chakoy Donovan made his move. You could hear him there talking to police. They tell us that he was pulled over Saturday night after officers spotted him swerving. They say they smelled marijuana and ordered him to step out of the car, but Donovan refused.
2: Fox's Dana Marie McNichol. Donovan has since turned himself in and is facing a number of charges, including attempted murder of a law enforcement official. A bid by Governor DeSantis and Florida lawmakers to cut property taxes faces a brick wall.
5: Just vote no. The message from police and firefighter groups regarding Amendment 3. If passed, it would raise the homestead exemption to $150,000 in 2027 and to $250,000 in 2028, with taxpayers still on the hook to pay the local school tax bill. The Florida Sheriff's Association said it's significantly concerned since it would boost exemptions from $50,000 to $250,000 over 2 years. That association joins the Florida State Fraternal Order of Police, Florida Professional Firefighters, the Florida Fire Chiefs Association, and several prominent county sheriffs in the state, warning the tax cut could also affect money for first responder services in Florida.
2: Fox's CJ Papa. I'm Lisa Lucera. This is Fox News.
6: President Donald Trump's Religious Liberty Commission released a new report outlining recommendations to strengthen protections for religious freedom in America. The report addresses issues including religious expression in schools, the workplace, parental rights, conscience protections, and the freedom of faith-based institutions to operate according to their beliefs. Now, religious liberty is America's first freedom. It protects the right of citizens to live out their convictions, not only in private worship, but also in public life. A government that can compel belief or punish conscience is a government in violation of constitutional protections. As debates over faith in public life continue, protecting religious freedom and conscience rights remains essential to preserving a freedom that every one of us benefits from.
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1: 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Our number 877-381-3811. 877-381-3811. Yes, I want to hit Iran, but we got to keep moving because there's candidates running now as we speak. And I want to address some of this. Now, while it's true the Wisconsin race, I believe, is next week, I want to get this out in front of this, too. They have a socialist, what they call a socialist candidate running, what I call another commie running, another DSA commie. And her name is Francesca Hung, H-O-N-G, Hung, like Hong Kong. And for her, you see, Thanksgiving is racist. I'm telling you, these are sick bastards.

0: hate this country, every aspect of it. I love Thanksgiving. Don't you love Thanksgiving, Mr. Producer? It's one of the best. I mean, you love the country, you're in this country, and you got people who are relatively new to this country. Their parents are new to this country, and they were born into this country. So you got people like Piker, people like the South Said, you've got people like Hung and so forth and so on. Something's wrong with the vetting. Something is wrong with the interviews. Something is wrong. We have many patriotic, you know, immigrants. I meet them, but we have far too many who are not. And it seems to be a huge problem right now, if you ask me. A huge problem right now. And the consequences are all around us. And they're all welcome in the Democrat Party. They're all, it's a big tent. No, it's a big insane asylum, but nonetheless, it's a big tent. We allow Marxists in and Nazis in, you know, like Platner. We allow everybody in. Well, that's a problem. Because everybody shouldn't be in. So Caitlin Collins at CNN yesterday or the day before, she's asking her, you know, you posted this thing about Thanksgiving. Cut four, go.
1: One thing that they brought up as well was a post from you in 2021 where you said Americans should cancel Thanksgiving, should have done this in 1621. The post has been deleted. Republicans have been highlighting it. Do you still believe
0: that? You know, it's amazing this Caitlin Collins really is a phony and a fraud. You know, she used to work for Breitbart years ago. And then she used to work for the Daily Caller, which is, you know, a Tucker Carlson special. And then she moved hard left at CNN because that's where her, well, that's where the money is, to be perfectly honest with you. But now she probably believes most of the crap that she's spewing. It's not the Republicans keep bringing it up, Madam Journalist. It's that she did it. And there's a problem with it. So what is it with the Republicans keep bringing it up? I'm glad they do. But it's a little bigger than the Republicans keep bringing it up. It's a problem, don't you think? Go ahead.
1: Thanksgiving should be canceled.
2: I'm a chef, and one of the first meals that I made that was for the community when I was 16 was a Thanksgiving meal. Now, I always think my hospitality background and owning a restaurant for 7-8 years, that bringing folks around the table.
0: What kind of a stupid... Do you believe this, Rich? I'm a chef. Brought people around the table. I had a restaurant. So, of course, you know, it's wonderful. Hospitality. But, you know, this, the Thanksgiving, it's, it also raises issues. Go ahead.
2: And then build community is always a good thing. But Thanksgiving is also a time that's incredibly painful for many people in our communities.
0: And why? So why is it painful for many people in our communities? Why is it painful for many people in our communities to give Thanksgiving, to give thanks to the country we live in? Is that painful, really, America? Because that's what Thanksgiving is. To be giving thanks for a country where we're free, where we can become what we want or fail to become what we want. Wow. It's very painful for certain communities. Go ahead.
2: I wanted to make sure that people understood that there are multiple views, but views can...
0: I never heard there were multiple views about Thanksgiving. And it's not because I live in a cocoon. I never heard that there were multiple views of Thanksgiving. Go ahead.
2: The position that I'm running for right now, and I think my background as a chef, will actually help me become a better governor that's able to bring more people.
0: Background as a chef will help her become a better governor, Mr. Producer. I see no connection whatsoever. Am I missing something? Seriously. My background as a chef, you know, will help me understand there are multiple views. No, I don't think so. I don't think so. I mean, most chefs I know, they don't, what they understand is you don't put ketchup on steak, and yet I disagree with them.

0: ketchup on my steak all the time, or that you don't cook your steak well done. And I like my steak well done with ketchup. All right, all right, all right. Enough of the back throwing. I'm telling you. So I don't know what they're talking. Oh, the chef. I know some very good chefs who are conservatives, too. Conservatives. So I don't know what is this rambling? What is this idiocy? But my background is a chef, you know. First of all, if you're a chef, you're not serving poor people, are you? I mean, if you're a chef, no. If you're working the fryer at McDonald's, you're serving poor people. If you're a chef, my background as a chef is my hospitality background is owning a restaurant. Makes you what? Go ahead. That's it. Well, there's more from this genius who wants to be governor of Wisconsin. She was on CNN again. Same interview. Cut five. Go.
1: You said you don't support abolishing prisons. Do you still hold the view that you laid out in May, which was that in a perfect world, it would be a world without prisons?
0: Yeah, so hold on. She said she favored abolishing prisons. You see how they alter their views when they want to win elective office. Can you imagine emptying all of our prisons, America? Can you imagine emptying our prisons, opening our borders? Can you imagine what a hell this would be? Taking everybody's guns away, no way to defend yourself, abolishing the cops. So let's look at the world of the communists, that is the Democrats. No cops, no borders, no prisons, no immigration laws, no immigration deportations by ICE, no Supreme Court, no president, no Senate. You hear me? This is all based on the Communist Manifesto, if you don't know. And no capitalism. The government will own private property and the means of production. You know what this sounds like to me? Does it sound like Nirvana to you, America? You know what it sounds like to me? North Korea. Sounds like North Korea. Sounds like a concentration camp in North Korea. That's what it sounds like to me. That's what they're running on. That's what they're running on. Can't the Republicans speak and explain it? Hello, hello. Go ahead.
2: Talking about what may be aspirational and then understanding...
0: What's aspirational? To eliminate our prisons, you moron? It's aspirational to me to put more criminals in prison. What do you think about that, Mr. Producer? More criminals in prison. More deportations of illegal aliens. Oh, yeah. More cops on the street. Go ahead.
2: I don't know what they can and cannot do and what is implementable right now. These are different conversations. If we're going to be serious...
0: These are different conversations? What kind of chef was she, I wonder? Was she any good? Is she any good? Can't imagine she was. Go ahead.
2: And ensure that everyone's human right to feel safe is what we are trying to do.
0: We must let everybody out of the prisons if we want to make sure everybody's human right is to feel safe. Oh, yes, yes. Very rational. Go ahead, please.
2: That the system right now that is incarcerating more black and brown men than any other state in the country.
0: Well, it's incarcerating more black and brown men than any other state in the country right now. I don't even know what that means. That's not a sentence, but I know what she intends. They want you to believe our justice system is racist. Now, the fact is that most murder is done by black and brown people against black and brown people. It's mostly done by young black and brown people against young black and brown people. So then it follows that incarceration will reflect that. Now, I don't mean to offend, but these are the facts. And black and brown people who I know and I talked to over the decades, they're not happy about crime in their communities.

0: don't give a damn what the race is of the people who are committing it. They want the criminals off the streets. They want their children protected. They want their homes protected. Now, she's neither black nor brown. She has, I think, an Asian background. But that's what I mean. That's what I mean. This kind of propaganda that's out there about America. We have the most... I mean, think of our justice system. We have due process. It's in the Constitution. You have a right not to incriminate yourself. Ask Anthony Fauci about that. He's memorized that line by now. You have a right to a lawyer. If you can't afford one, one will be assigned to you. We have Miranda laws. You have the right to multiple appeals. Multiple appeals. And we can go on. You don't have this in other countries. You don't have this in other countries. In fact, most of the countries their parents or grandparents came from don't have rights like this, like this guy Puker. Turkey. Turkey is run by a genocidal Islamist maniac. So many of the countries in the Middle East, the Far East, on the African continent. I mean, some of them run these blue states in our own country. Yeah. Just kidding, but not really. Go ahead.
1: Now, where we have our schools are having to go to referendums just to try to figure out if they can keep the lights on.
0: That's a real problem. Underfunding our public schools. I've heard that for 50 years. And you look at your property tax bill. And about 80% of your property tax bill goes to your schools. The schools are not underfunded. Certain people are overpaid. Certain people are underpaid. It's not a merit system in our school system. It's all unionized heavily. It's a step system to get increases. It's a seniority system. It's not about merit. I can remember when I was on a local school board, elected at a very young age, one of the things the union rejected was merit increases. That's what we called them. They said, no, hell no. Steps on seniority and so forth and so on. I got it. I understand it. That's the nature of the beast. That's why these teachers' unions, both of them, are so radical left-wing, and they're constantly trashing our country. That's right. I'll say what nobody else will say. That's the truth. Obviously, it doesn't mean every teacher thinks that way, but the union as an institution, the NEA and the AFD, are radical, radical hard left. And the kids aren't being taught in our inner cities. It's not a matter of having enough money. I've heard that long enough. They'll do the same thing with the healthcare system. It won't be a healthcare system. It'll be another corrupt, bureaucratic political system. Oh, you're a Republican? You get in that line over there. Well, I'm an independent. Oh, you get in that line over there. Oh, your name's Goldberg? You get in that line over there. Oh, I can see it. I can see it. And the way they talk, it's always so comforting. Have you noticed that, too? Well, not all of them. Some of them scream and yell like they're mental patients, but... But in the case of Francesca Hahn, by the way, did you know that she was a chef? Oh, yes, she was a chef. And I understand nobody ever got ptomaine poisoning, Mr. Producer. Did you hear that? Yes. No, it was salmonella either. No, it was a very clean restaurant there. And because she was a chef, she understands why people would oppose Thanksgiving. Isn't that like counterintuitive? If you're a chef, wouldn't you say, why would people oppose Thanksgiving or any other celebratory meal? What a moron. I'll be right back.
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among the first to say that Islam is incompatible with Western values were Islamic scholars. Islamic scholars. That's why they seek the destruction, the obliteration of the West. Now, I notice these majority Islamic countries don't tolerate any presence of Christians or Jews, of churches or synagogues. But we have mosques popping up in our country, left and right.

0: for a population of about 5 million and growing fast in our country. That's quite amazing, I would say. There was a person, Gina Milan, I believe her name is, if I'm wrong, I apologize, who posted a list of what states these mosques are popping up in most significantly. And as I say, I did post that. And let's see if I can find, did I bring the post with me here on my list? I'm looking very quickly, America. We are live and national. Mr. Producer is very quick. He's very quick. He saw it. He sent it. There it is. Good job, Rich. And here it is. U.S. states ranked by number of mosques and Islamic centers, and we'll get back to this after the break, as of 2021. And it's Gina Milan. 2020, Mr. Producer? Is that the amount of time that's left? I believe it was 2021. When we come back, I will tell you. But there's many more since, almost 4,000. We'll be right back.
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17: President Donald Trump's Religious Liberty Commission released a new report outlining recommendations to strengthen protections for religious freedom in America. The report addresses issues including religious expression in schools, the workplace, parental rights, conscience protections, and the freedom.

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1: 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Well, there's a lot that can be done, whether you have a great rate or not, if you have debt. 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They're not interested. 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And I tell you this, as somebody who's used them, and Mr. Producer has, and my daughter and her husband have, they're not interested in dragging you down further. They're interested in finding solutions for you. That's how they train their people, and that's what they do. 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You may be drowning with credit card interest, 29% or more. 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
0: Mm-hmm. Say what? No, don't do that again. Election showdown in Virginia? Really? Conservative fights leftist infiltration of the Republican Party. This has been a problem in Virginia. I'm glad they wrote about this. Olivia Rondeau. In a rural Virginia county that votes roughly 70% Republican, a long and fierce political battle for control is approaching its climax as a Catholic conservative candidate, an accused rhino, favored by Democrats, have a final showdown for the chairmanship of local Republican Party. The results of this election, which is a culmination of several months of back and forth about who should be the rightful leader of the Warren County Republican Committee, will determine whether the most conservative bastion in Northern Virginia will be held down by an American First leader or a rhino, or worse. David Silek, or Silek, S-I-L-E-K, is an attorney who won the first WCRC election of the year in a February meeting that was fraught with voting irregularities, they write. He had the support of Democrats and local officials like Warren County Sheriff Crystal Klein and Warren County Board of Supervisors Chairwoman Cheryl Cullors. Former Trump administration official and previous WCRC Secretary Scott Lloyd lost the chairmanship to Selleck in what insiders called a coup in previous interviews with Breitbart News. The sheriff and her husband admitted to working the door in an unofficial capacity, turning away registered Republicans, they write, while allowing Democrats to vote for the new GOP leader, violating provisions of the Republican Party of Virginia's party plan. Silek has defended making recent donations to Democrats. Silek also openly supported Democrats being allowed to vote in his race to become leader of the Republican Party there. Stephen Kurtz, who was head of the Republican Party Credentials Committee for the disastrous overturned chairman election, admitted on camera to destroying the ballots after the official count. Again, this is Breitbart. The pattern of alleged sabotage and organization with Democrats revealed an infiltration strategy being exercised by radical leftists with the intent to disrupt right-leaning advances in the Republican Party in places close to Washington, D.C. So while the original February 12 election ended with Silek beating Lloyd 225 to 206, the voting process was fraught with interference and irregularities that the results were overturned by the Virginia 6th District Republican Committee in a landslide 19-5 vote after hearing arguments from both candidates. Now, the full hearing resulted in the election results being overturned. But even after the 6th District Committee had overturned the chairman election results, Selleck appealed the decision and continued to hold meetings. And during one of those meetings, he made changes to the bylaws.

refused to share the new bylaws with Matthew Purdy of Breitbart News when asked to see them. So the decision to overturn the chairman election was even sustained by the Republican Special Appeals Committee, giving control back to the local Republican Party, to the previous conservative leadership under a new, until a new proper election could be held. And it goes on. Can you imagine this stuff going on, Mr. Producer? Infiltrating a heavily conservative Republican county and their Republican system here. The left knows no bounds. The left knows no bounds. It just doesn't. What was that? What about him? Oh, yes. He's reminding me. I thought you said Musk. The mosques. Yes, let me go back to the mosques. Sorry, folks. All right. Gina Milan online, and we looked into this. She was right. Now, this is a few years old, so it's actually more pronounced than what I'm going to go through. The number of mosques. California, again, this is 5 years old. There's many more now. 313. In Texas, 283, and I don't know what they're doing there. They're not doing enough. In New York, 194. Listen to this. In Florida, 181. These are mosques. In Illinois, 171. That's a lot of mosques. In Michigan, 157. And by the way, Qatar is funding a lot of this again. Again. Qatar is not our friend. I don't care what anybody says, and I mean anybody. They're the enemy. Saudi Arabia is the enemy. Erdogan and Turkey is the enemy. The nut job running Pakistan, he's the enemy. And they're our mediators, don't you know? Michigan, 157. Pennsylvania, 155 mosques. New Jersey, 152. Virginia, 131 mosques. There's a major Islamic population in Northern Virginia. A lot of that was from the Afghanis who were brought in, but more than that. Ohio, 107. Georgia, 106. North Carolina, 96 mosques. Maryland, 93. State of Washington, 79. Massachusetts, 76. Missouri, 57 mosques. Indiana, 55. Connecticut, 53. Tennessee, 50. Arizona, 47. Kentucky, 42. Louisiana, 42. Wisconsin, 39. These are mosques. Alabama, 32. Colorado, 31. South Carolina, 30. Iowa, 25. Nebraska, 21. Again, this is 2001, so there's actually many more. Let's see. Where was I? Mississippi, 20. Kansas, 20. Delaware, 18. Delaware, 18? I could drive through Delaware in an hour and a half. Arkansas, 15. Nevada, 14. Utah, 14. New Mexico, 11. Oklahoma, 10. Idaho, 9. Rhode Island, 7. West Virginia, 7. Maine, 7. New Hampshire, 6. North Dakota, 6. South Dakota, 5. Wyoming, 3. Vermont, 2. Montana, 2. And then more recently, Oregon, 21. Alaska, 5. Hawaii, 4. The total is, let's see here, 21, 26. The total is 3,158. Again, that's 2001. Today, there's over 3,700 mosques in the country. It's a lot, don't you think, Rich? And the speed by which they're being built, and the, in some case, the massive size of them, it's all an op by Qatar and Saudi Arabia and so forth, this whole thing that's going on in Europe, going on in our country. These tiny little inbred monarchies, the amount of money that they have, what they're doing. Not just them, of course. But this is all intentional to urge military-age young men, Muslims,

0: I call them Islamists. These are Islamists I'm talking about, coming into the West in order to destroy the West. And the conduct is horrendous. The conduct that we've been seeing is just absolutely grotesque. We have the Saudi crown prince. I don't know. We don't have Jack Keane audio here, do we, Mr. Producer? I meant to send that to you. We have Jack Keane, who said the other night, I think it was last night or yesterday, on Fox. You've got Qatar, Saudi Arabia, Pakistan as our mediators, and also whispering in the president's ear, and they clearly are more aligned with Iran than they are with us. And they also have no problem with us shouldering the attacks and the Israelis shouldering the attacks, but they don't want their countries and their oil fields touched. And his point is that we're carrying water for these regimes, for these inbreds, for these dictatorial monarchies, and their interests, to quote the vice president, do not align with ours. They don't align with our interests. And yet they are having an enormous impact on the nature of this war. As Keane pointed out, and I'll point out as well, the last several times we were ready to hit them and hit them to defeat them, we pulled back because the dictator monarch in Saudi Arabia contacted the administration or the president. Same with Qatar. The mediators are always, you know, within an inch of some great agreement and that sort of thing. And so they are becoming a huge, huge problem. And we talked about this over the months as well. And of course, the woke Reich, neo-fascists, isolationists, you don't hear them complaining about Saudi Arabia or Qatar or Pakistan or any of them, do you? None of them. I'll be right back.
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7: Breaking story from Associated Press. Authorities arrested a man with ammunition and apparently monitoring security at the Trump golf course near Los Angeles. California man carrying ammunition and with a gun in his car was arrested Sunday at President Donald Trump's Los Angeles area golf course after appearing to monitor security preparations 2 days ahead of Trump's fundraiser there, authorities said Tuesday. The Los Angeles County Sheriff's Department said the man was taking photos and video and had a 16-round magazine with ammunition in his pocket. Authorities recovered a loaded pistol in his car. Law enforcement searched his home Monday and found a plethora of firearms, magazines and ammunition, body armor, and notebooks with concerning statements, quote unquote. The sheriff's department announced the arrest as Trump was preparing to arrive for a fundraising dinner for the Republican National Committee, I believe he's there now, at the Trump National Golf Course in the suburb of Rancho Palos Verdes, just south of Los Angeles. The 38-year-old man was arrested for allegedly carrying a concealed firearm and possessing prohibited ammunition. The sheriff's department said the man was being investigated by the El Segundo Police Department for robbery. The sheriff's department there is no credible threat to our communities, not right now. A jury in 2025 found this man guilty of trying to assassinate Trump at the president's Florida Country Club. Now that's all we know right now. I'll tell you what, man. I'm speechless anymore. I don't even know what to say. But I will say this. I'm going to thank the cops. Local police, state police, federal police, all law enforcement. I don't know what we would do without you, despite what the left and the Democrats say. You're just fantastic. Thank you very, very much. And out there in California, we salute you here on the Mark Levin Show. This is all we know. We've been digging and looking, but this just broke literally 10 minutes ago. So, obviously the president knew about it when he was flying out there today. I haven't talked to the president in a while, but he did call me this morning for a quick hello. He's always very gracious, very friendly. We love the man here. We'll be right back.
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6: Primaries in five states. I'm Lisa Lucera, Fox News. Polls now closed in Michigan, where there's a contest for the Democratic nomination for Congress. Progressive Abdul Al-Sayed hoping to unseat Congresswoman Haley Stevens.
7: He is and has been campaigning on transforming the American health care system, getting rid of private health care insurance, turning over to a government-financed Medicare for all. He is for getting rid of ICE. And, of course, he's talked an awful lot about outside money in politics, in particular that of AIPAC, and in particular AIPAC spending to support his opponent, Congresswoman Haley Stevens.
6: Fox's Rich Edson in Detroit. The winner of tonight's primary faces Republican Mike Rogers in November. In Virginia, former two-term Democratic Congresswoman Elaine Luria won the Democratic nomination in the state's second congressional district, setting up what will be closely watched rematch between her and incumbent Republican Jen Kiggins. The Los Angeles County Sheriff's Department says they've arrested a man Sunday who was walking the grounds carrying concealed weapon and a 16-round magazine at President Trump's California golf course. The president is set to arrive at a fundraising dinner at the club outside Los Angeles tonight. Law enforcement says a search of the suspect's home turned up more guns, magazines, and ammunition, body armor, and notebooks, what they're calling concerning comments. The suspect, who authorities say is responsible for setting the Old Trails fire in Spokane, in court today. Aaron Farinacci facing a first-degree arson charge.
8: The court will adopt the $1 million bond that's already in place and adopt all the proposed release conditions as suggested by the prosecution.
6: Judge Tony Hazel. Authorities questioned Farinacci in two other fires that broke out last year, but he was never charged. He served 10 years in prison in Arizona for murdering his father. 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
6: More than 150 migrants have been rescued after their boat caught fire between France